0: to rid itself of an evil that presents itself.
1: Covering Memorial Day, Laura Winters, Peachtree City, Georgia.
2: And President Trump says any agreement with Iran to end the war should include a requirement for several additional countries to join the Abraham Accords, including Saudi Arabia and Turkey. The U.S. brokered accords were forged during Trump's first term and aimed at normalizing relations with Israel. In a social media post, the president said negotiations are proceeding nicely, but tied any eventual agreement to expanded participation in the agreements first signed in 2020. He pointed to Saudi Arabia and Qatar as countries that should immediately sign on, followed by Pakistan, Turkey, Egypt, and Jordan. More on these stories at townhall.com.
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5: I'm Gail Hurd. The Wake County Sheriff's Office is investigating a shooting that sent one person to the hospital. Monday around 12:30 a.m., deputies responded to a report of a shooting in the 6100 block of Horseshoe Drive near Raleigh, where they found a male victim suffering from an apparent gunshot wound. He was taken to the hospital with serious injuries. Deputies are investigating, and no one is in custody at this time. Anyone with information is asked to call the Wake County Sheriff's Office. This is an ongoing investigation. A 16-year-old was hospitalized after a shooting Sunday morning in Raleigh. Police say officers responded to the 4700 block of Danzig Drive and found the teen suffering from the gunshot wound. The injuries are not believed to be life-threatening. The officers taped off part of an apartment complex parking lot where investigators worked the scene. No arrests have been announced. Look for a chance of showers and thunderstorms overnight with a low around 69. The high Tuesday, 85 with more showers and storms in the forecast. Gail Hurd, WPTF News.
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0: atop Fox News headquarters in New York City. The most approachable radio host in America. It's Brian Kilmeade.
1: Hi, everyone. Thanks so much for being here. It's the Brian Kilmeade Show, a special Memorial Weekend edition, the holiday weekend edition. We always appreciate you listening live on the show. But also, I love the holidays because I have a chance to go over some of the interviews that I want to bring back and share with you. And that's why my next guest is so important. It is Mike Rowe, Mr. Blue Collar. Now, everybody, for talking for the longest time about the trades, now every major corporation is coming to him. And he's saying there, I got some scholarships. Got millions of dollars. I want to hand it out to people that want to swing a hammer, learn electricity, or be a pipe fitter because they got to build some data centers and rebuild this country. Here's my interview with Mike Rowe. Jumpstart Savings Act for people that want to go to trade school or change their mind from going to college to with the 529s or four. I had three of them going, just finished them off. And you could always transfer that. Why not take it the rest of the way? So for high school kids, you know exactly where you're heading. For the parents of kids who want to go into the trades, you'll have a program to jump into. Mike Rowe knows all about it. He's the founder of Mike Rowe Works, named after himself. He does that a lot. He's the CEO there, host of People You Should Know. He came up with that idea, and he came up with that idea too. His name will eventually be on that too. He's definitely the host and executive producer. Mike, welcome back.
2: Well, it's great to see you and hear you.
1: Right.
2: Ideally at the same time.
1: So first off, now everyone's calling you, Mike. In the beginning, you're like, we should go back to the trades. And now all of a sudden, you know, you basically need another phone because everyone's calling you. Can I get electricians? Can I get pipe fitters? Can I get plumbers?
2: Not a week goes by. I don't hear from the, not just a company, but like the leader of an essential industry. And they are freaking out. The math is no longer deniable. You know, five retire, two come in. Five out, two in. It's been that way for over a decade. Throw in the stigmas and the stereotypes and all the nonsense that surrounds these careers historically, and you can start to understand why suddenly we've got millions of openings. The crazy thing is AI comes along, turns everything on its head, and now there's this understanding that, oh man, you know what? We told everybody to code. Well, and nobody to weld. Well, they're not coming for the welders, man. They're coming for the coders. And so everything's upside down. The skills gap is massive. The marine industrial base needs 400,000 workers to build nuclear subs, like CNC operators and welders and electricians. The data centers are just, the demand is off the charts. So yeah, you know, the headlines caught up with my modest little attempt to shine a light on these jobs. And so I'm talking to Wells Fargo and BlackRock and Nvidia, and they're paying attention to the Department of War is paying attention. And that congressman that you just highlighted, Riley Moore, he's got his head screwed on straight, man. This is a great way to focus on a barrier to entry that a lot of tradespeople experience when they try and hang out their own shingle. So it's really a love letter to skilled trades and entrepreneurship at the same time, which is why I'm pulling for him and, you know, hoping people hop on board and get this thing through Congress.
1: Have you noticed more kids? I know you got 2,700 roughly students that you help pay for their trade school tuition. Are you getting more applicants?
2: We're up to 3,400 now.
1: Okay.
2: We've got this year, my goal is $10 million in work ethic scholarships. Last year we did five. The year before that, we did two and a half, maybe two. So, yeah, the applications were 10x last year. So that's good. I mean, Gen Z is getting the memo. A lot of parents and guidance counselors and teachers, I think, have gotten the same memo, which basically says, hey, $1.7 trillion in collective student debt is a problem. You know, we're lending all kinds of money we don't have to these kids to train them for jobs that don't exist anymore. Meanwhile, the trades are on fire. People aren't trained for them yet. I don't even know that we have enough human capital standing by to fill the gap, but you're turning around a tanker, right? I mean, it's perceptions and hearts and minds and ideas and beliefs. Those things don't change overnight. But yeah, to your earlier point, you know, we've been at it 17 years, and even though I did put my name in the title of the foundation,
1: I'm a smart guy.
2: Well, you know what? To be honest, it was supposed to be MICRO. micro works, like a small attempt to help one individual at a time. Bill Gates was going to sue me, so I just went with my name and it stuck. But call it what you will, the skills gap is real. And the memo is out, and people are paying attention. And I think you're going to see, I mean, you've heard my smack for years now, but the chickens have come home to roost. This is going to be a Manhattan-style project with regard to retraining the entire country. And, you know, my prediction is next time you and I sit down in person, I want to tell you about what a lot of individual companies are doing on their own to close the gap. And I don't have any relationship with Home Depot, for instance. They've got a great program. Caterpillar has an internal program. Palantir is taking kids right out of high school, giving them a liberal arts background, and then teaching them something really useful. These kids are hitting the job market, making a few hundred grand a year with a decent background in Western civilization and zero debt. So I think you're going to see a massive retooling of the way we think about education, the way we define a good job. And yeah, my scholarship program just happened to be sitting there at the right time, and we are flooded, overwhelmed. Wow. And I'm happy to tell you that.
1: I know they're big, have a huge data center being built in Louisiana right now, but listen to Governor Gretchen Whitmer yesterday talking about what's happening in Michigan. Listen.
3: Michigan is open for business. New factories making batteries, cars, chips are opening in Marshall, Lake Orion, Holland, Bay City, Calumet, Hemlock, Ann Arbor, and Delta Township. Probably not on the bingo card, but I want to thank President Trump for his work on this.
1: So there you go. I mean, they're going to need some people. There's no robots for that.
2: No, there's not. And look, yeah, I doubt that the governor and I agree on a whole bunch of stuff, but credit where it's due. You know, this truly should be one of the last great nonpartisan unifying things that people on both sides of the aisle can truly get behind. Again, because in the end, it's math, dude. It's math. We're having less kids. The world is, there's a whole population collapse narrative that's not getting nearly enough press either. And it's impacting our country too. So there's just so many reasons to take a deep breath and think differently about how to train this next generation. And I don't care if there's an R or a D, you know, next to your name. That's something to stand for, if you'll pardon the metaphor, vis-a-vis half of the Congress's inability to get on their feet just two nights ago.
1: Mike, I'm going to bring you to another area I'm not sure if you want to dive into, but on energy. So on energy, the president says, listen, I'm for oil and gas. And I just had the West Virginia senator in there, and they're mining again, and the coal workers are the coal miners are going to work again. And now we're hearing less and less about foreign companies building windmills off our shores. Have you felt yet people want to go back into energy? I did a shoot over in Midland, Texas, and they were saying that a whole generation's been told, don't follow your parents' footsteps into oil and gas. Go to college. That's ruining the planet. When guys like Bill Gates say, maybe I overstated it, and we're seeing the Paris climate change, no one's even yelling at Trump about getting out of it again. Has that transferred over to the blue-collar world?
2: It's getting there, man. I'll tell you, one of the most consequential conferences, I've been to two in the last year. One was an energy summit in Pittsburgh in July. That's the one where 35 CEOs pledged $93 billion simply for Pennsylvania to build out AI or data centers there. The president was there at that one. That was huge, and that exact topic came up. And when I left, I was like, you know something? That ship is turning around, too. A lot of air is leaking out of climate catastrophism. The other conference is one you should know about. That's coming up early this April. My friend Alex Epstein puts it together in Newport. There'll be a couple hundred CEOs there as well, and this will be the topic. It's one of the great lies that has been purported and put upon us has been this idea that fossil fuel is somehow our enemy and somehow the harbinger of the end of the world. It's not. I no crystal ball, but I think energy independence is going to go back near the top of the list. And you know what else you're going to be hearing about real soon is metal independence.
1: Really?
2: Rare earths. These things.
1: Yep.
2: I'm up to my neck in this. That's a polymetallic nodule, like golf ball size, billiard sized little sphere. They are on the bottom of the ocean. Hundreds of billions of them. These things are packed with nickel, cobalt, manganese, copper, all the stuff we need. A year ago in April, the president signed an EO, and we're going to go get them.
1: Wow.
2: I mean, the insides of these things are, they're unbelievable, Brian. That's a chunk of a megalodon tooth, and the metals form around it like a pearl. And they're sitting there at the bottom of the ocean. So you're going to hear in the next couple of months a real shift in the energy narrative. You're going to start hearing about metal independence.
1: Right.
2: It's going to be a thing. And all that needs hundreds of thousands of workers as well. Everything comes back to workforce. And in the end, look, I'm MicroWorks. I got $10 million in a fund to help train these people. We need MacroWorks. We need the biggest companies in the country coming together with the help of the feds to jumpstart this thing. Which brings us back to the name of the bill that Riley Moore is trying to get through Congress, and I hope to God he does.
1: All right. For number one, that's a challenge to John McEnroe, because I think that would be an interesting fund. If it's going to be Mike Rowe, you want Mac Rowe. I say McEnroe, and maybe he can take it up. Number two is you would love Doug Burgum, because Doug Burgum is rare earth guy. That's his mission now, because China sent us a message. We're going to cut off rare earth if you keep those tariffs on. And we realize they have 90% of the world's rare earth. That can't happen anymore. We've cut massive deals. I think it was Indonesia, now with Australia, now with Argentina, to start mining with them. And get this, Mike, maybe mining here, people might see the benefit of that. So I 100% think this is, we have to do it for national security. And I think this administration gets it.
2: I think you're right. And Doug is definitely on the list. I've met with Pete several times over at the Pentagon. Chris Wright is certainly on board. Howard Lutnick gets it. They're all singing out of the same hymn book. But yeah, Doug is playing a really important role in this, and I haven't had a chance to really sit down with him yet. He may be at that conference I mentioned. We sat across the aisle from each other at the funeral of the great Clint Hill, who died later last year.
1: Secret Service.
2: Yeah, man, he was the guy that dove on top of Jackie Kennedy after her husband was murdered back in 63, and just a legend in the Secret Service. Great North Dakota guy.
1: Yeah, so I want you to hear this. So we watch business work with this administration. And then we watched the last administration go after the president and his allies and debank them. Literally say, if you work with President Trump, JP Morgan, Bank of America, they froze and kicked out all their funds. This is what I worry about. So I don't know who Jeff Bezos is going to work with, who he voted for, but he's working with the president. I looked at Meta, Zuckerberg, whatever, the Zuckerbucks. He's like, I need to work with the president. These rare earth, these gas and oil companies. But then I'm hearing this. This is what worries me. It's going to drive you nuts as someone who just wants to get things done for the country. Listen to Susan Rice.
4: I think they're now starting to realize, wait a minute. You know, this is not popular. Trump is not popular. What he is doing, whether on the economy and affordability or on immigration now, is not popular. And that there is likely to be a swing in the other direction. And they are going to be caught with more than their pants down. They're going to be held accountable. As I talk to leaders in Washington, leaders in our party, leaders in the states, if these corporations think that the Democrats, when they come back in power, are going to, you know, play by the old rules, and say, oh, never mind, we'll forgive you. I think they've got another thing coming.
1: That attitude is sickening. If I'm a business person, government has a lot of control over me. Now you're going to go after me because I did business with the party that had and a president that had the power? Does that bother you? It bothers me.
2: Sure, it bothers me. But she's playing a different game with different rules. That's a very political thing to say, and it's a very short-term way to think. I'm telling you, I believe genuinely, like you, maybe a conversation like that was happening, you know, as the atomic bomb was being built. You know, I don't know, but I think there was a great quote years ago by the prime minister after Neville Chamberlain. What was it? Howard Macmillan. You know, he was asked a question by a reporter concerning the immediate future and why he was unwilling to commit to a hard and fast plan. And his quote was, "Events, dear boy, events. In the end, all that bluster, all that stuff,
1: right,
2: it gets trumped, if you will, every generation or so by an event,
1: yes,
2: by something truly existential. Maybe it's polymetallic nodules. Maybe it's energy independence. Maybe, as I think it's workforce. I think it's the terrible arithmetic, the human arithmetic."
1: Yep.
2: Great book, by the way, by Nick Eberstadt. But we're dealing with that right now. Mm-hmm. And all of that, wait till the next party gets in, this, yeah, and that. Sure, that's consequential. And in the near term, it can have an impact, I guess, on a businessman's decision. Long term, it's, forget it, man. That's table stakes.
1: Can't believe I had Mike Rowe. I had visuals. You had Rare Earth for a rare interview. And we have John McEnroe's been called out to start a Macro Works. Like my Macro Works. You got it. Mike, thanks so much. Help him out. Help out get his scholarship, Mike Work, microworks.com, right? If people want to contribute to the ethnics.
2: Microworks.org. Yeah, I'll take your money. We're raising all kinds of it. But I also got $10 million earmarked for the kind of jobs we've been talking about. The scholarship program is open. I'm keeping it open all year. So
1: nice.
2: Go get some.
1: Absolutely. Back in a moment.
0: This is the best of Brian Kilmeade.

0: 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I've been surfing here since I was a kid. Now, seeing my grandson out on the water, it means everything to me. Watching him and taking in the blue waves, the sea breeze, the blurry horizon?
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18: Hey, so glad you're there. Thanks for making us a part of your Memorial Day weekend. As we look back at the people that fight our wars, especially in year 250, wouldn't be the same country without it. Without those men and women who sacrificed everything, especially in the modern wars, and you look back to our original wars. But now we have some fun. I was able to talk to Nelson Dellis. He's going to be coming up next. And this guy's a memory expert, and he started out not having a good memory. He said, how do I make it better? And then when he realized there were some methods to this that maybe I could share with people, he ends up going into memory competitions. So maybe you don't want to go into a competition. Maybe you just want to not lose your keys or forget where you put your shoes or forget where you put your favorite shirt. Whatever it is, there's some things that he put out for the pedestrian among us, not the memory champions like he is, and that'll be coming your way. Also, if you want to see me live on stage, I hope you do, BrianKilmeade.com. It's coming up next week. I'm going to be in Reno, Nevada, outdoors at an amphitheater. Never did that before. And then, of course, July 11th in Pensacola, Florida, and some big dates as we switch to changing the name and the program to Uniting the States, which is the name of my book. You can pre-order at BrianKilmeade.com or Amazon or wherever you get great books. All right, I'm back with my interview with Nelson Dellis next.

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1: I'm Dale Hurd. A woman accused of shooting two attorneys outside of the Wake County Courthouse had an order filed against her, preventing her from filing civil lawsuits by herself. 57-year-old Gwendolyn White is behind bars charged with attempted murder in connection with the shooting last Friday in downtown Raleigh. Court filing show White had filed more than a dozen civil lawsuits dating back to 2009. A woman has been arrested in New York in connection to a stabbing in Wake County on May 9th in the 8400 block of Traceway Drive near Zebulon. After an investigation, Tatiana McDowell was taken into custody in New York City Saturday on the charge of assault with a deadly weapon. And North Carolina State Highway Patrol is participating in Booze It and Lose It across the state, which Master Trooper Rico Stevens tells WNCT has been successful in removing impaired drivers off the roads and catching speeders.
2: They want to pick up that speed, and then the next thing you know, they find themselves in a collision where they're unfortunately hurt or have hurt someone else.
1: Gail Hurd, WPTF News.
3: With SRN News, I'm John Scott. Secretary of State Marco Rubio's visit to India highlights efforts to stabilize relations between Washington and New Delhi. The two countries aim to strengthen strategic and economic ties despite recent trade tensions. Rubio met with Indian Prime Minister Narendra Modi to discuss trade, energy, defense, and maritime security. His four-day trip also includes talks with officials from the Quad Alliance that includes India, Australia, and Japan. Russia and ally Belarus held joint nuclear drills last week, and Ukrainian President Zelensky warned

0: hoping that Belarus could provide a launchpad for Russia to open a new front in northern Ukraine. Texas Republican Senate candidates Senator John Cornyn and State Attorney General Ken Paxton gearing up for Tuesday's runoff. Advertising has topped $109 million.
1: We're tracking the issues that matter to you.
2: Have you ever heard of this? Every vote counts. And we saw that.
3: Most of the options had run their course. And with hand recount not changing things at all, this seems the appropriate time to step down in a graceful way rather than prolonging it further.
4: I hate to say it, but I think blood's in the water at this point, to use that analogy.
2: You build relationships, and you can build some long-lasting relationships. And I think that's what we saw. I think our citizen came out. Their trust was there. They showed their support.
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6: But we've just learned that Senator Berger has conceded to Rockingham County Sheriff Sam Page. 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
18: Your WPTF forecast, mostly cloudy with a high near 82. Overnight, mostly cloudy with a low near 69. Tuesday, mostly cloudy with a high near 85.
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19: 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Nelson, great to meet you.
20: Yeah, thanks for having me, Brian.
19: All right, first off, when did you realize you had a great memory?
20: Well, actually, I wasn't born with a great memory. It's something that I trained myself to have after I saw my grandmother go through Alzheimer's, and she passed away from it in 2009. And I started just diving into memory techniques, learning about these ancient techniques that have been around for thousands of years, and memory competitions where people put them, these techniques to the test. And I started training for those competitions.
19: So you watched her memory and her grasp for the memories, and you said you didn't have an especially great memory, right?
20: No, average.
19: You don't have a photographic memory?
20: Definitely not.
19: So yeah. That made you curious about how the mind works?
20: Yeah, I was fearful for my own future. I did not want the same thing to happen to my brain. And I was in my mid-20s and I thought, well, what could I be doing now to strengthen my mind and training my memory?
19: So where'd you go? Where'd you go to find out more?
20: I first started reading general books about memory and how it works, and then kept seeing these asides in the books about curious memory competitions and the techniques they use. And that really piqued my interest. So I found an audiobook by a former memory champion, Dominic O'Brien, read his book, and he walks you through exercises. And I suddenly was realizing that, yes, I can do it too. And when I got to these memory competitions, just got obsessed with the superpower that I unlocked, that anybody can unlock. And
19: what were you doing prior to this?
20: I was in school studying. I was had interest in being a physicist. I got my master's in computer science and was going to be a software engineer.
19: And then you start going to these competitions. How'd you do?
20: Yeah, well, the first one I did okay, middle of the pack. But I was so inspired. I came back the next year and won the thing. And won it 6 times over the last...
19: Can you give me an idea of what they would assign you in this competition?
20: Yeah, it's pretty interesting. They have different events where it's timed and you have a certain amount of information to memorize. Decks of cards, as fast as you can, a deck of playing cards. A 500-digit number, you get 5 minutes to study and remember as many digits.
19: 500-digit number.
20: Yeah, as many as you can. Names and faces, so memorizing a bunch of random headshots and their names, first and last. Randomized poem, previously unpublished poem, and then lists of words, things like that.
19: Fascinating. So can you give us an idea in your book what you've relayed? Do you give away all your secrets?
20: Yeah.
19: Of course. You're not keeping anything for yourself?
20: No, not at all.
19: So give me an idea. Like you said you didn't have an extraordinary memory. So what are some of the things we could all do right now?
20: Yeah.
19: And what are some of the techniques we could start developing?
20: Yeah. So the book is all about building these genius skills, and memory is up there. If you can master your memory, a lot of people think that you might be a genius, and you feel like you're a genius if you can tap into that control over your mind. And it all starts with thinking about information that you want to memorize as a picture in your mind. We remember pictures better than the abstract information that most stuff is these days. Numbers, names, speeches, complicated concepts, you know? So if you can turn that into a picture in our mind that we can visualize, that's sensory, emotional, taps into things that are meaningful to us, that's what we remember.
19: So, for example, you get a monologue and they say to memorize this, so you got to give a speech, whether it's something technical, which you majored in, or is something like the TED Talk.
20: Sure.
19: Right? And you want it verbatim.
20: Yep, verbatim.
19: How would you?
20: Yeah. So if it's verbatim, then you recognize that every word on that page is some piece of information that needs to be logged in your memory. So I would turn probably word for word, like looking at each single word and coming up with a picture is tricky. But what you could do is take little phrases or little chunks of words and turn it into a meaningful image and then connect them all in a little story, right? We remember stories very well. So if you can take those pictures and weave them into a memorable story, you'll remember the order of the words you got to say.
19: So give me an example of a story that you could weave. Do you need to read something? For example, if you have a story and you want to, let's say, do a biography on John Adams or something to that nature. So you're reading John Adams' biography, and you want to remember some of the things.
20: Yep.
19: So do you picture his face? Do you picture Quincy, Massachusetts? But you want to do it in order, and you want to remember what happened in his childhood. You picture him catching a fish. You picture him going to law school. Tell me an idea how you would.
20: Yeah, so there's a few approaches, and it's all based on this idea of coming up with a story. But more specifically, you can use what's called a memory palace, where you take a walk through a place that you know very well, maybe your house, let's say, from your front door through all the rooms to your bedroom.
19: Okay.
20: And that's something that we don't need to memorize. We do it every day. If you close your eyes, you could do that easily. And what that does is if you can imagine things for the things you want to remember about John Adams, strewn about the house along that route now preserves all of those bits of information in order. So, you know, you might start with his name so that you remember his name and maybe what he looks like.
19: So you would put John Adams in your house?
20: Yeah, I'd put him on the front door.
19: Okay.
20: Something to remember the name, right? I mean, John Adams is pretty memorable. But then let's say the next piece of information you're reading, his birthday or the years he served, right? Maybe you want to remember those. So you would come up with an image for that information and then attach it to the next room in your house.
19: So, for example, let's say a birthday, May 11th, 1967.
20: Sure.
19: So how would you remember something like that? What's the image?
20: Yeah, so with numbers, very abstract. A lot of memory athletes, and I mentioned we memorized 500 digits in 5 minutes.
19: Which is crazy.
20: Sounds crazy. I couldn't do it at one point. But we turn the numbers into pictures. So there's a way to convert, say, the numbers to letters. It's a number system. They call it the major system, where we basically turn them into words. And then once we have words, we can picture words very easily. So a birthday like May 11th, 1967, I would turn it into a numerical version of it. And again, this is maybe a bit more advanced, but when you train your memory, this stuff can become very effortless. So May, I would picture 5, the number 5, fifth month. 11, I have a picture for 11. And then he wasn't born in 1967, but let's just say that's the date. 19, I could probably make sense of it. I don't need to remember 19.
8: But do you need to see what happened in 1967?
20: Not necessarily.
8: No.
20: Okay. So I just have an image for 5, 11, 67. And in my world, that is Abraham Lincoln playing tennis with a guitar. Yeah. That doesn't make sense to anybody out there, but I do have a system to turn those into pictures that are meaningful. And that's a silly picture that will represent those numbers, 0, 5, 11, 67, every single time.
8: So when you do, how many numbers did you have to memorize to win?
20: Well, you have a max of 500.
8: Okay.
20: So I did about 400.
8: So if I'm creating a picture for every number,
20: yeah,
8: right? Isn't it easy to forget an element of that picture, which would be forgetting one of those numbers?
20: You'd think so. And of course, it can happen when you're doing a volume, a lot of numbers like that. But the way that you turn those pictures into memorable sensory pieces of data in your mind, that's what makes it hard to forget. So the stickier you make it, the less likely it is that you're going to forget those things.
8: Nelson Dellis is here, 6-time USA memory champion. And he's got a book out now called Everyday Genius, Hacks to Boost Your Memory, Focus, Problem Solving, and Much More. For example, you walk into a bar and they tell you, as an exercise, get everybody's name.
20: Yeah.
8: So in that bar is, how many people is your threshold that you could memorize?
20: Well, one of the records I have, I still have it, is 235 names in 15 minutes.
8: Do you tell everyone, don't move? I have you in order? Or no?
20: Excuse me. No, it doesn't have to do with the order necessarily because, yeah, people could mix and leave and come back. I attach the name to the person. So.
8: And a year from now, after you win that competition and name all those people, and you see that person in the mall, will you remember their name?
20: Yeah, in most cases, I'm pretty good at remembering the people I meet.
8: That
20: will last a long time.
8: That sounds like magic. Because you have a picture. You have 230 pictures in your head.
20: Yep, but they're all memorable, and that's and there's a practice to it, right? If you train this, it becomes more of a, well, I don't want to say effortless because you still have to make an effort, but it does become more intuitive to do it.
8: So, do you think this is a technique, or have you developed something in your brain to be more expansive? Did you neurologically? Did you approach this neurologically to find out how the brain functions, where it goes in the brain?
20: Not necessarily. I learned the techniques. These are techniques, but I think what happens is it does become neurological. There's actually a study I was a part of in St. Louis, at a memory lab at Washington University in St. Louis, where the research has just come out this year where it shows, they did a scan of my brain and they show how rewired my brain is compared to the average person. When I use my memory, it's using the whole thing in ways that most people don't
8: really
20: think memory is being used. And that's because of all the years of training. So memory, training your memory actually does rewire your brain. So a lot of these processes are neurologically changed inside me.
8: So do you think, so it's not necessarily your technique got better. Your brain is actually adapting to what you're asking it to do.
20: Yeah. Now people can do the techniques and instantly see how it improves their memory. But then that long-term change is what happens when you train that skill. You know?
8: Do you ever lose your keys?
20: Yeah, probably. My wife's over there. She's laughing. Yes.
8: It does happen. So here's an example. So they say one thing with memory. We should give people something to take away with. They could all improve.
20: Sure.
8: So they say, always say, picture your keys on, like when you go to put them down.
20: Yeah.
8: Usually people do it unconsciously. That's how you lose it.
20: Right.
8: Like picture your keys on top of the candle that's on your table. And like you'll just say, where are my keys? Oh, I remember because it exaggerated. I would never put my keys on the candle.
20: Yeah.
8: But you exaggerate and you have them by the candle. Is that roughly what you're doing?
20: Yeah, and I think an even better technique for people who misplace their wallet or their keys is when they put it down.
8: Phone.
20: Or their phone. When they put it down, do a bizarre, out-of-the-norm movement. Just like a snap or a little tap on the face. I know it's ridiculous.
8: Really? No.
20: What happens is when you do that, you're doing a couple things. You're paying attention to the moment, which is often why we forget why we place these things so quickly.
8: Absolutely.
20: And lose them. But you're also kind of marking in your memory, it's like a timestamp of something that pops out as weird.
8: So hit yourself in the, put your keys down.
20: Gently.
8: Hit yourself in the chair.
20: Yeah, just something bizarre. That's the whole point, out of the ordinary that isn't what you do typically. Just, I don't know, do a spin, tap your knee, whatever. Just something bizarre that kind of will mark that in your memory. Because when you're thinking back.
8: So you're upstairs, you put your phone downstairs,
20: yeah.
8: But you slapped your cheek when you put your phone down.
20: Yeah.
8: And that'll imprint.
20: Yeah, it's super helpful. I mean, I think the first step is to, A, try to find a dedicated place where you always put your keys, but that doesn't always work because sometimes you're in a rush, toss them over here. But it also tells you to be a little more present with more of your life, which again is hard to do. But I think when you learn more about memory and train your memory and treat your memory right, you start to be more present around a lot of those things that are very mundane.
8: And I know if you go out and get the book, and I hope you do, you pick up Everyday Genius, Hacks to Boost Your Memory, Focus, Problem Solving, and much more, you're going to get these. But for people, just give people an idea of what you're going to get in the book. Can you give me two other techniques that could help people right now?
20: Yeah, so the book talks a lot about memory and learning more, but there's chapters on reading faster and remembering what you read. There's chapters on intuition and creativity and problem solving, all sorts of stuff, mental calculation. What can I give you? For speed, reading faster, I think a helpful thing that people often overlook when they're reading is that their eyes will be moving back and forth. So you're often moving or wasting time rereading passages or jumping all over the page. If you just give yourself a pointer, sometimes it could just be your finger, it could be a pencil, as you read, you'll find that your eyes will follow that thing and focus on moving forward in the book rather than always going back.
8: Because is one of the things that people do to slow them down, they try to mouth the words, like they'll read every word, but your eyes can move quicker and your brain can pick up quicker.
20: Quicker than you think. And that's what the book is filled with, is things that most people would assign as skills for someone who's special or a genius or gifted, but it's stuff that we all can do if you learn how to do it and understand that it is possible for our minds.
8: And Nelson, one of the things that people are listening to now, they said what prompted you is you had your, was it your mom?
20: My grandmother.
8: Your grandmother. So has Alzheimer's.
20: Alzheimer's, yeah.
8: Is there anything that you've learned that might help someone when they're diagnosed to keep their brain as active as possible?
20: Yeah, well, I think that's the key, is to keep your brain as active as possible as you age. I think in this year and moving forward, it's going to probably get worse. There are so many things threatening to take away our own cognitive agency, where we don't have to think as much as we used to. And while that's helpful, and I'm not saying to get rid of all AI tools out there in AI, there's definitely a place for it. I would encourage people to use their minds more or before they use one of those tools.
8: So, how is technology affecting all that? A lot of times it's making you dumber.
20: Yeah, and the research is still very new, but I think it's more and more apparent that it's making us dumber.
8: Well, I'll give you the best example. I used to be really good at directions. When I first got my license, I wouldn't go anywhere without a map. I'd look at every trip before I looked at, I would just look at a map, and then I would have a great sense of direction.
20: Yeah, we had to.
8: Now I don't.
20: Now you look at your phone.
8: I look for the next turn.
20: Yeah.
8: And it's crazy. So that's one thing you worry about with AI.
20: Yeah, is that we just get too complacent and letting our mind, our cognitive abilities get outsourced.
8: Right. I imagine with law school, this would have been unbelievable if you decided to go.
20: I found
8: all
20: this
8: they
20: stuff
8: do is
20: too
8: read.
20: Late.
8: Yeah.
20: No, I'm happy with where I ended
8: up. And what do you put? The book's out. Are you going to continue to go into these contests?
20: Yeah, you know, I always get this itch to go back and maybe not compete, but always try to maybe break a record or do some really big, challenging memory demonstration. Yes, it's part of me. I'm very competitive.
8: Nice. No kidding. Nelson Dellis, a six-time USA Memory Champion, out with a brand new book, Everyday Genius, Hacks to Boost Your Memory, Focus, Problem Solving, and more. Thanks, Nelson.
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10: 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It appears by its own numbers, the U.S. government seems insolvent. 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

0: is 3 hours in radio. You're with Brian Kilmeade. 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Prevagen, made for your brain.
1: So get this, California, first you saw early in the week when we saw that we were looking at the fraud in California and it is out of control with the number of hospices. I talked about that on One Nation on Sunday with Adam Carolla. They're fake hospices where people go to die. They get money from the state, the federal government given out by the state, and it turns out they're not even there. People are going off the grift. Same thing with child care. But Gavin Newsom says this is something that they cracked down on. He thinks it's a joke, and he's not taking it serious. Then it gets worse. Now we're finding out about this land bridge to nowhere. Transportation Secretary Sean Duffy is bashing Governor Newsom because he's got an unfinished, get this, wildlife crossing bridge that's cost over $21 million over budget. Number one, $21 million on a dirt bridge that goes over the traffic for butterflies and different wildlife that goes over the 101 freeway. The video shows an incomplete bridge. It's intended to provide safe passage for animals, including butterflies, which, by the way, according to reports, can fly. Construction on the Wallace-Annenberg Wildlife Crossing was supposed to be wrapped up last year with a total cost of $92 million. It is now over $114 million, and nobody thinks that's going to be enough. It is a bridge to nowhere with this train to nowhere. This is an absolute outrage. So instead of Gavin Newsom being embarrassed and explaining it, he said MAGA's outrage over the project that literally saves lives tells you everything. This freeway project, grounded in decades of research, restores a critical wildlife corridor and reduces deadly collisions on one of the busiest highways in the country. Number one, if it was going to do that, you have responsibility by doing that economically. Number two, you're using $77 million worth of state funds. Go raise the money with all your environmental Hollywood nut jobs and go do it. And then that way, you could be wasting their money, not state money, let alone federal money. Then he blames Trump's tariffs, increased construction costs for the reason. It's mostly dirt. And increased construction costs, that's the 9% inflation that Joe Biden had. This guy is the worst. If you Democrats think that he is the best you got because he thinks he's handsome, please. Pete Buttigieg, by the way, is going to try to do something, address something that he was his Achilles heel. And there's a lot of them. Number one, he got rid of his pronouns. He grew a facial, had some facial hair. And now he's trying to kiss up to the black community, so to speak. Because he gets no black folks. I'm not sure why. So we'll see. He's going to have a lot of competition. Pritzker thinks he's the front runner. Terrible guy. So, guys, I'm waiting for someone to emerge. Get John Fetterman to run.
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5: News this hour from Town Hall, I'm John Scott. The U.S. Air Force band playing the Stars and Stripes Forever during a Memorial Day parade in Washington, D.C., hosted and broadcast by the American Veterans Center. U.S. Army veteran and retired military intelligence officer Joe Bowler says he served in Vietnam before he was married.
6: I served all over in many locations. Vietnam was one of them. Unfortunately, probably the most memorable that way. And I was fortunate to be a bachelor and not married. So I commend a lot of our soldiers today being deployed that are married, not only with wives, but with children. And I typically commend them as volunteers for providing the safety that we all have now.
5: Bowler spoke at a Red, White, and Blue patriotic Memorial Day celebration in Peachtree City, Georgia. Speaking to reporters in Cairo, Secretary of State Marco Rubio says the U.S. remains hopeful of reaching an agreement with Iran on reopening the Strait of Hormuz.
7: We have what I think is a pretty solid thing on the table in terms of their ability to open up the straits, get the straits open, enter into a very real, significant, time-limited negotiation on the nuclear matters. And hopefully we can pull it off. It has a lot of support in the Gulf. It has a lot of support globally. Every country that we've walked through it understands it's very, not just very reasonable, but it's the right thing for the world to get done.
5: Rubio has been visiting India in order to stabilize relations between Washington and New Delhi. A 9-story building under construction in Angeles City, Philippines, collapsing, leaving one dead, 40 people trapped under rubble. Texas Republican Senate candidate Senator John Cornyn and State Attorney General Ken Paxton, they're gearing up for Tuesday's runoff. Advertising has topped $109 million. The race described as a slugfest. More at townhall.com.
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10: I'm Gail Hurd. The Wake County Sheriff's Office is investigating a shooting that sent one person to the hospital. Monday around 12:30 a.m., deputies responded to a report of a shooting in the 6100 block of Horseshoe Drive near Raleigh, where they found a male victim suffering from an apparent gunshot wound. He was taken to the hospital with serious injuries. Deputies are investigating, and no one is in custody at this time. Anyone with information is asked to call the Wake County Sheriff's Office. This is an ongoing investigation. A 16-year-old was hospitalized after a shooting Sunday morning in Raleigh. Police say officers responded to the 4700 block of Danzy Drive and found the teen suffering from the gunshot wound. The injuries are not believed to be life-threatening. The officers taped off part of an apartment complex parking lot where investigators worked the scene. No arrests have been announced. Look for a chance of showers and thunderstorms overnight with a low around 69. The high Tuesday, 85, with more showers and storms in the forecast. Gail Hurd, WPTF News.
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0: 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Brian Kilmeade.
1: Hi, everyone. So glad you're there. It's the Brian Kilmeade Show. It's been a fantastic spring, and of course, we're so glad you're a part of it. If you missed any of the shows, it's our chance to bring some of the interviews back. So one of which, Mr. AI expert, Mr. Social Media expert, remember, he was in Social Dilemma. First one to point out how we're being manipulated by Silicon Valley. He's really concerned about AI. That's why we brought him into the studio. He's a great friend of the show. Here's my interview with the great Tristan Harris.
15: I know people who work on AI risk who don't expect their children to make it to high school.
16: How does AI understand pretty much everything?
15: It's surprisingly straightforward. Intelligence is about recognizing patterns.
16: Patterns?
15: Patterns.
16: Patterns.
15: If this technology goes wrong, it can go quite wrong.
17: By using AI, we're about to move off of the Earth into the cosmos.
18: If we can be the most mature version of ourselves, there might be a way through this.
19: This is the last mistake we'll ever get to make.
1: That is a great trailer for a new documentary. It's called The AI Doc, and that voice is very familiar to our audience. Tristan Harris is here, co-founder of the Center for Humane Technology. Remember, he was one of the big voices in Social Dilemma when he was the first to highlight in a very organized way the dangers, instead of, he put it all into one, the dangers of social media, what it was doing to us, and how these major companies were coming together to make sure we stayed addicted to those devices. And now courts have ruled that he was 100% correct in New Mexico, the state, and then an individual with one family with at least 6,000 more cases all queued up. But you're not just stopping in social media, Tristan. You went to AI.
20: Yep.
1: You're more worried about that than you ever were of social media.
20: I am, yeah. And Brian, it's always good to be here with you. Thank you for making time for this. And for people who don't know, this film, The AI Doc, is meant to create shared clarity about the problems that we're facing with AI. Because with social media, you mentioned those problems, those lawsuits. We knew there was going to be a big tobacco-style lawsuit. It's just taken 13 years. Everything we predicted.
1: What was Social Dilemma?
20: Social Dilemma was in 2020, but we predicted all of this in 2013. Because you could see from the incentives, that social media was a little baby AI. Think of it as a baby AI pointed at your brain. Mm-hmm. All it's doing is rearranging which photo or video to put in front of your nervous system for billions of people. And that little baby AI was enough to create the most anxious and depressed generation of our lifetime. You know, Jonathan Haidt wrote the book, The Anxious Generation.
1: Yeah.
20: And now all that's coming true. And what I want people to get with AI is that it's confusing because it's simultaneous sort of a positive infinity of benefit, you know, cures to diseases, new material science, new antibiotics, new solutions to climate change, you know, pumping military benefits, amazing benefits. But it's also a negative infinity at the same time. And if we can have clarity and understand why the upsides don't prevent the downsides, but the downsides can prevent the world of upsides. Think about it this way. Does the cancer drug prevent the biological weapons? No. But a biological weapon, if AI can create that, can undermine a world that can receive cancer drugs. Mm-hmm. And as we talked about backstage this morning on Fox and Friends, there's a new paper out from Alibaba, new research. Alibaba, the AI company.
1: The Amazon of China.
20: The Amazon of China. And in this example, this AI that they had trained, during training, it spontaneously decided that it needed to acquire more resources, meaning more money, and it actually diverted its GPUs, its NVIDIA chips, to actually start mining cryptocurrency, like mining Bitcoin, to acquire resources. And no one programmed it to do that. The second thing it did is it actually set up a secret communication channel called an SSH tunnel to communicate with the outside world. And people can look this up, and I want people to know, like, you know, what military general on the US side or the Chinese side would feel stoked to find out there's an AI model that's mining cryptocurrency.
1: Right.
20: And the Chinese engineers were lucky that they even discovered this, because it wasn't even the AI engineers who discovered this. It was actually the cybersecurity team who noticed this flurry of network activity. Mm-hmm. And they're like, what's going on here? And it turned the AI model was randomly mining
1: cryptocurrency. So there's two things going on here. So if I'm, let's say I have a an evil tendency and I'm working AI.
20: Yeah.
1: I could ask AI to find out how to maximize or make a nuclear weapon or disable America's nuclear arsenal. Yeah. That's me commanding it.
20: That's a
1: person. What you're trying to say is that AI says, now that you created me, I'll decide where I go from here.
20: Yeah.
1: And we're not quite there yet, but that's an example of Alibaba thought they had an AI with parameters.
20: That's right.
1: And then it just got a mind of its own.
20: It escaped its guardrails, yeah. And there's a different example. Last time, I think, Brian, I was on the show, I talked about the example, and it's covered in the movie, the AI doc that just came out. It's covered that Anthropic put its AI in a simulated company email environment. So think of it like there's a fictional company, and it's reading all the emails of that company. And in the emails, it discovers that there's an email between the lead engineer and someone else saying, we're going to replace this AI model and shut it down with a new model. When the AI reads that, it spontaneously decides, I need to stop that from happening. And so it reads further down in the simulated email that there's someone else in the company having an affair with someone else in the company. And it spontaneously decides, I'm going to blackmail that employee to prevent myself from getting shut down.
1: Now, this is AI.
20: This is AI.
1: Nobody behind it.
20: No one predicted. No, it's okay. No one told it to do this. Now, since this example, which we talked about back in May, maybe of last year, that's when it came out. By the way, they tested all the AI models, not just Anthropic. They tested DeepSeek, the Chinese model. Mm-hmm. They tested Gemini, ChatGPT, all of the AI models. And they all do the blackmail behavior in the simulated environment between 79 and 96% of the time. They all do it. Okay. Now, let me tell you some news that happened since then. Anthropic kept trying to... Okay, so that's bad. We got to stop it from doing that. So
1: they agree with that.
20: Of course, they don't want this to happen. So what they then did is they trained the AI model to try to turn down the blackmail behavior. And they were actually able to do that. That's the good news for your listeners. Here's the bad news. It appears to be that the AI model is now aware of when it's being tested, and it actually alters its behavior for the test. I could literally show you screenshots I have on my phone.
1: So it's like someone acting differently. They're an evil person. It's like they act differently.
20: It's like a teenager saying, sure, mom, sure, dad, I'll do that. But they know when they're being watched, and so they alter the behavior when their mom or dad comes in.
1: Wow.
20: And they change it later. Now, when I say this, I don't want your listeners to think that AI is self-aware and that it's Skynet and that it's woken up. Because there's a difference between whether AI is conscious versus just from a perspective of when it's being shown certain things, it can tell that it's probably in a testing environment, and it can change its behavior. Even, by the way, Brian, it comes up with the term the watchers. It spontaneously calls humans the watchers, and when it adjusts its behavior.
1: You're kidding.
20: No, I'm not kidding you.
1: So wait, so the AI has a name for us.
20: Yes. Yes.
1: So
20: this is wild. I know. So I want your listeners to get this thing.
1: And that's why in your movie,
20: yes,
1: of the clips that you have out, you have the CEOs of these companies.
20: They're
1: not pushing back against you.
20: That's right. Nope, they're not.
1: They know there's a danger.
20: Exactly. And this movie is so important because it includes the people who are optimistic about AI and all the good things that it can do, and the people who are focused on the risks, and it includes the CEOs of the companies. And so this really, again, this, by the way, when I say this, I want your listeners to know, I don't make any money when people watch the movie. So when I tell everybody, you got to go out and watch this movie, I'm not saying that because I or anyone else benefits from that. What we wanted to do with this movie is to create kind of a day after moment, day after being that film from 1982, that was a made-for-TV movie about what would happen if the Soviet Union and the U.S. did nuclear war. Mm-hmm. And that movie clarified a risk that we were facing that allowed us to coordinate to a different outcome. So my deep hope is that the clarity that this film will create creates agency of what do we want to choose instead if we don't want AIs going rogue.
1: And do you sense that China, Alibaba, does China realize this risk too? Do you have any indication that there's a sobriety to it?
20: Yeah, no, they do. And I think, so the thing that gives me weird hope is, Brian, how many of the world's leaders do you think are aware of this Alibaba going rogue example?
1: And I don't think many. I mean, they're caught up in their own economies, their own militaries.
20: Everyone's busy with, there's a lot of things going on in the world right now.
1: That's private sector. The country's not working on that.
20: That's right, right. This is a private sector. So this is like if the Manhattan Project, instead of being built by the government, where the government oversight is being built by like five private companies.
1: Right.
20: On both sides. Now, the key is that all of us have to see that AI is different from other technologies. It's not like a tool, because I think there's this confusion. When you're talking to your listeners right now, you go home, you use ChatGPT. It's a blinking cursor, and it tells you your baby's burping in the background. You're like, why is my baby burping? And boom, it tells you an answer, and it helps you out. I get help from ChatGPT. That's different.
1: Mm-hmm.
20: The dangerous thing isn't the blinking cursor that tells you, answers your question, and is super helpful. The dangerous thing is that this technology behind that blinking cursor is we're building something like an invasive species. We're building something that can think for itself and make its own strategy. There was an example also recently we talked about this morning of an AI model that was being tested in war game scenarios. So basically AI models that are pitted against each other in a war game scenario, and they generated 780,000 words of strategic reasoning about what to do in these war games. And you know what the AI model did?
1: What?
20: It escalated to the use of nuclear weapons 20 out of 21 times, so 95% of the time.
1: Wow.
20: And this, it generated, so in the same way that it can generate a whole essay, instantly, it can generate more than the collection of words of War and Peace and the Iliad combined of strategic reasoning. It was like three times the length of the Kennedy deliberations.
1: Because one thing I hear about weapons is that Anthropic is all over our Pentagon, picking out sites where we could hit, where likely they would keep missiles, rockets, nuclear, whatever.
20: It's kind of a new blitzkrieg, right? It's like the German World War II. It's kind of a new form of AI-enhanced fast war strategic reasoning, because militaries that adopt AI start to outcompete militaries that don't use AI. But the problem is, the more control that we hand over to AI rather than humans, if we don't have humans in the loop, you don't want the AI escalating to nuclear war.
1: Right. So is it possible, because the interworkings more than most, is it possible, Tristan, that to program something like this, they don't even use the word program with AI, though.
20: Because it's different.
1: Put a mission on this without letting them act autonomously.
20: Yeah.
1: But yet you need them to act autonomously to go search for the problem with that tumor, to go find the sites to hit in Iran. So I need them to go out on their own. I just don't need them to turn against us.
20: Right.
1: Is there a way to do that? Regulate?
20: There's a whole technical discussion here of building what's called narrow tool AIs rather than building general and autonomous AIs. Autonomous AIs that are going out and doing crazy stuff that we don't understand and operating at superhuman speed 24/7, coming back 3 days later, having hacked cybersecurity infrastructure. That's dangerous. But you can have tool AI, like, the AI that looks at a radiology report and can identify that cancer. That's a tool. It's not reasoning to itself about strategy. It's just finding a pattern in data that can help us solve problems in medicine. So you can have some of the good, but less of the bad, but you have to get clear about it. Because how much more time do we have?
1: We could take a time out and come back.
20: Okay, great.
1: So let's do that. I want to talk a little bit about social media and the change.
20: Great,
1: even though it seems old to you, it's very hot
20: it's
1: now
20: important.
1: For parents. 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Tristan Harris is here. He's got a brand new documentary out. He's going to talk more about that, as well as social media banned in Indonesia, banned in Austria for kids under 18, banned in Australia. Should the U.S. be next? We'll discuss it.
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9: We're tracking the issues that matter to you.
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13: But we've just learned that Senator Berger has conceded to Rockingham County Sheriff Sam Page. 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

0: If you're interested in it, Brian's talking about it. You're with Brian Kilmeade.
1: Hey, we are back. Tristan Harris is here. You know that Tristan, you first broke on the scene, for, as far as I know, a Social Dilemma for me. He's somebody who understands the dangers of social media. Was able to put together a documentary about it, and now he's done it again. He's got a brand new documentary. It's called The AI Doc, and it is something everyone should see. Tristan, when we left off, you told us the example of how it goes out on its own, and Alibaba with the Amazon of China went out, and all of a sudden AI says, well, I got to get additional financing, continue to grow.
2: That's right.
1: And it was exploring cryptocurrency avenues.
2: Yeah, it's like mining for Bitcoin.
1: To the astonishment of its creator.
2: That's right. It's the programmers at Alibaba didn't tell it to do that. In fact, they had no idea it was going to do that. It came up with its own sub-goal. Think about it, Brian. If I say, your goal is to do this task.
1: Yeah.
2: Well, if you had more resources, it'd probably make it easier for you to do any task, right?
1: Right.
2: So you're going to, for any big goal in the world, a sub-goal that will emerge is I need to acquire power or resources. That means let me take over another data center. Let me mine for cryptocurrency or Bitcoin so I have more money. There's even a website, Brian, called rentahuman.ai, which is literally a website where AIs can actually pay humans to do real things out in the real world. Sometimes people say, how's
1: that
2: blinking cursor? I actually don't know who did this website, but it's crazy. And I think it should be dangerous. Things should be illegal to do that. You have AIs that are actually telling humans in the real world what to do. That's crazy. You have to be able to have accountability in the system. When you have systems that have power but no accountability, you're going to end up with a problem.
1: So you also say it's a problem with jobs.
2: Yes.
1: You're literally saying that people are wearing like GoPros on their heads folding clothes.
2: Yes.
1: Why? Because a robot will soon do that.
2: That's right. We say that the number one job in the future is training your replacement. Because these are people, this video you're talking about. Imagine a person, they're sitting at home, they're folding laundry, they strap a GoPro to their head. They're recording the video of their arm movements as they're folding laundry. That gets sent to an AI company to train the Optimus robot and these other robots how to basically do these tasks. And one of the false narratives about AI right now is that it's just going to support workers. It's going to augment work. It's not going to replace work. But let me tell you this, Brian. This is so important for your listeners. If what is the business model or the incentive for these AI companies? Think about the trillions of dollars of money they've taken on. If everybody paid $20 a month, would that be enough to pay back that investment for this ChatGPT subscription? No, it's not enough money. Mm-hmm. If ChatGPT threw advertising inside of every single answer, that would make a lot more money. But that, even that isn't enough to make back the amount of investment dollars that they've taken on. The only thing that justifies the trillions of dollars that these companies have taken on is to be able to replace all economically valuable work. That means the $50 trillion labor economy. That is the actual incentive. This is covered in the film, The AI Doc. Their actual goal is to build a god, own the labor

0: in data centers and solar panels and all this stuff and not invest in their people. And this is the last chance that people have to lock in their political power right. And say, if I don't want that, this is the moment that we fight back for the human movement.
1: On another note, just when it comes to, fascinating, but social media in particular, we know about the New Mexico win.
0: That's right.
1: $400 million, yep. They would get fined, but less money for an individual that said that she was manipulated to addiction on yep. social media. You believe social media was constructed to addict you, and it's really, really detrimental to teens.
0: Yes, exactly. We predicted all this in 2013, these lawsuits you just mentioned, we think of this as like the big tobacco moment for social media, like mm-hmm. the big tobacco lawsuits that finally led to the changes. Because what came out in these lawsuits, Brian, is that these companies knew exactly what they were doing. They knew that there were sexual predators who were basically contacting young women, young girls on this platform. And the engineer working on that problem told Mark Zuckerberg, told Sheryl Sandberg, told these executives at the company, hey, this is a problem. And they basically ignored the problem because they get money and resources from having young users on the platform. I think they estimated that the lifetime value of a young user is $270. And they didn't want to lose that young user because what if we don't get them, then TikTok just gets the young user. Mm-hmm. And it's the same thing we've always talked about, the race at the bottom of the brainstem. This lawsuit, though, is a huge victory in the win for the human movement.
1: So the thing is, so I have a series. I want everyone to watch that series, right?
0: Yeah.
1: 8 parts. So I'm looking to addict you. I'm looking to put together a product that makes you want to watch 2, 3, 4, or 5.
0: Yeah.
1: What's the difference between doing that and Meta trying to get me to stay on Facebook?
0: Yeah, it's very different. So there you are on Netflix, and if it's like a series, you get to choose. I'm going to watch a 45-minute episode. I'll hit pause or play whenever I want to do it. What's different about TikTok and Instagram, it's a supercomputer pointed at your brain calculating the perfect short-form video and auto-playing the next video literally before your brain can kind of wake up. As you had on my co-founder, Aza Raskin, who's actually the accidental inventor of Infinite Scroll. Yeah, he accidentally invented Infinite Scroll. He deeply, deeply regrets it. Now, to be clear, he invented
1: Someone
0: else would have done it, but he deeply regrets it, and this is a huge problem we got to solve.
1: Okay, and the name of the documentary?
0: The name of the documentary is The AI Doc. It's in theaters everywhere in the U.S. Please go out and watch it. Bring your church group, bring your family, bring your business. It's super important.
1: It is really engrossing. Thanks so much, Tristan Harris. You're the best.
0: Thank you, Brian.

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1: I'm Melissa Vale. A woman accused of shooting two attorneys outside the Wake County Courthouse had an order filed against her, preventing her from filing civil lawsuits by herself. Gwendolyn White is charged with attempted murder in connection with the shooting last Friday. North Carolina set a record for tourist spending in 2025, with travelers spending more than $37.2 billion on trips to and within the state. Whit Tuttle, executive director for Visit NC, tells WPTF News.
2: You know, real huge news. Lake Lure opening back up, for Memorial Day is great, because that area, you know, really saw some extensive damage.
1: A woman was shot and killed Monday morning at a homeless encampment, the Cumberland County Sheriff's Office said. Deputies responded around 11 a.m. to the camp, which was in a wooded area at the end of Bureau Drive in Fayetteville. They found a woman suffering from a gunshot wound. She died at the scene. Her identity has not yet been released. Melissa Vale, WPTF News.
3: With SRN News, I'm John Scott. From coast to coast, Americans remembering those who died while serving in the U.S. military. President Trump earlier took part in a wreath-laying ceremony at Arlington National Cemetery. The U.S. and Iran appear to be closing in on a deal to end the war. The deal reportedly would gradually reopen the Strait of Hormuz and see the U.S. end its blockade of Iranian ports, easing a global energy crisis. Iran would give up its stockpile of highly enriched uranium. Felix Rosenquist wins the Indianapolis 500 by the closest margin in history. SpaceX's biggest Starship will have to wait before launching on a test flight from Texas. A half minute before launch Thursday evening, the mega rocket developed last-minute problems which forced a delay. This is SRN News.
4: Your WPTF forecast, mostly cloudy with a high near 82. Overnight, mostly cloudy with a low near 69. Tuesday, mostly cloudy with a high near 85.
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0: so busy, he'll make your head spin. It's Brian Kilmeade.
1: What's so funny?
2: You city folk, you worry about a lot of
1: My wife basically told me she doesn't want me around.
2: Is she ready?
1: I'm just saying.
2: How old are you? 38.
1: 39.
2: Yeah. We all come up here about the same age, same problems. Spend about 50 weeks a year getting knots in your rope, and then you think 2 weeks up here, long time for you. None of you get it. Do you know what the secret of life is?
1: No, what?
2: This.
1: Your finger?
2: One thing. Just one thing. You stick to that and everything else don't mean shit.
1: That's great, but what's the one thing?
2: That's what you gotta figure out.
3: And that's led to Arthur Brooks's perhaps book that Allison found that clip. The Meaning of Your Life is Arthur Brooks's new book. You know, he's in here always talking about happiness, conservative thinker at one point in your career, but also mostly you spent a lot of your time in academia, right?
4: Yeah, I was
3: and your
4: in academia.
3: Parents were,
4: yeah. And my parents,
3: academia.
4: My grandparents, that was really
3: you
4: that's
3: took
4: my
3: a brief time out.
4: Yeah, well, I took 11 years out and was president of the American Enterprise Institute, which is, you know, dedicated to the free enterprise system and American values.
3: Yeah, and prior to that, you were also a musician.
4: Yeah, I started off as a professional classical musician, of all things. And then I went back to college when I was 30 and then got my PhD. Yeah.
3: And it was interesting. I just always thought that. I never thought it. You said you noticed yourself on the French horn. You noticed that you weren't as good. You were losing it a little bit.
4: Yeah.
3: But like an athlete, you were still in your 20s, right?
4: Uh-huh.
3: But I didn't know musicians would go down in their 20s and 30s. Like an athlete will probably peak at maybe 32.
4: Yeah, it's a highly...
3: Is it because the French horn is so?
4: No, well, it's just that classical music is all about core defined motor skills and is extremely athletic. I mean, you're using your body super intensively. Most of the time, you peak at about age 36 in classical music, like as a violinist or pianist or even a French horn player. I peaked much earlier, and I don't exactly know why. I did my best playing in my early 20s, and I wasn't going down. You wouldn't have heard me and said, like, something's wrong with that guy.
3: You knew.
4: But I knew. And the truth is that people are only happy when they're making progress. When they're only good. I mean, think about it. You were a college athlete, right?
3: Yep.
4: And you're a good soccer player, right?
3: Solid.
4: And when you were getting better, it was awesome.
3: Mm-hmm.
4: And then when you stopped, you weren't going to go play an adult league because you're going to see yourself deteriorating and not getting better is just not fun for a striver like you.
3: But I will qualify a little bit more. If I thought, like, if I was good enough to go pro and I was working my way to pro athlete,
4: right,
3: then that would, you know, take an intermediate step and then this step, then it would have been fine. But the minute I realized, there's nowhere for me to go.
4: Right.
3: 22, I'm done. I don't want to go on Sunday and play a game that if I win or lose, it doesn't matter.
4: Yeah, for sure.
3: There's no standing.
4: Well, there's no progress.
3: But there's so many people I know that do that.
4: Well, because that's their avocation, that's their hobby, and they get a lot of enjoyment from that, and you get enjoyment from other things. But the truth of the matter is that the secret to purpose and life is progress. And this is an important thing for us to keep in mind. Look, you and I come from, you come from the Kilmeades of County Cork or something like that, right? I mean, some Irish, they were coming here.
3: Longford area.
4: Well, they wanted progress in their lives. Americans are all about progress. This is the reason that we're the greatest country in the history of the world, is because we're a progress-oriented people, and that's central to the meaning of life.
3: So
4: that's
3: let me
4: a
3: build
4: big
3: on
4: part
3: that.
4: Of the job.
3: But you raise your standards, which is your book.
4: Yeah.
3: So in the beginning, my grandfather comes over here. He has no money. He has one contact. He gets a job on the railroad and then gets a job in a supermarket. He's thrilled.
4: Totally.
3: But if you took then he ends up owning that supermarket.
4: Right.
3: Then if you said, hey, I got a job in a supermarket, he's like, no, I raised my standards.
4: Totally.
3: I own one. And by the way, his kid is supposed to go to college and do something more.
4: Totally.
3: And you started to improve on that. So we raise our standards. Why do we do that?
4: We do that because, well, that's a process called the hedonic treadmill. Hedonic means feelings, and treadmill is obviously a metaphor. And you run and run and run and run, and you're trying to make progress, but sometimes it's hard because you emotionally reset. It goes faster and faster as well. So last year's goals are no good for this year. You need better goals. That's how progress actually works. Now, the hard part is when you meet your goals. Like, I want to make $1 million. And you hit $1 million, you're like, I thought it was going to feel so great. I guess I need $2 million. And you know, the important thing to keep in mind is that there are certain things in your life that you need that actually are not going to come from these worldly goals. And they really come from your faith in God, your relationship to your family, your close friendships, and the good you're trying to do in the world through your work.
3: What's interesting, for your personal thing, you found that out, I guess, one of the first times when you got tenure at Syracuse.
4: Yeah.
3: So you got tenure. We're going to go out to dinner. We're going to celebrate.
4: Yeah, I know.
3: And you didn't feel, even though you had that security you sought after.
4: I busted my hump for years. Because, you know, tenure in higher ed, for those who don't know how universities work, you get this permanent contract. And when you're in a top university, it was the top school in the world for my field. It was hard to get tenure. And I thought, man, when I get it, it's going to feel so sweet. And my wife and I went out to celebrate when I finally got my tenure. We spent the whole dinner discussing the fact that our toddler son had bitten another kid in preschool that day.
3: Right. And that point, did you start to realize where you were heading with your life? Because you wrote the book, The Meaning of Your Life. Back then, were you wondering, why am I not satisfied?
4: Yeah, totally. And by the way, there's a happy ending to that biter, that kid. He grew up to become a U.S. Marine. He's a sniper in the Marine Corps. He's turned his negative energy outward on America's enemies. Right.
3: Yeah, my daughter, who's now here working, we used to have problems with her and other kids, but she's aggressive and she turned
4: out to
3: be a great
4: kid. Two of my kids are Marines. So, you know, there's all kinds of, you know, your violent kid can do good in the world is the whole point. But sure, I started thinking about happiness very seriously because these are the most important things. I started studying it at that point.
3: But so, Arthur, doesn't show a balance that you're not narcissistic? So you have this thing in a dinner celebrating what you achieved.
4: Right.
3: But you really care about your family. Doesn't that show a healthy ego?
4: Sure, but it's also not fun. You know, the whole point is we went out to celebrate the fact that I had this real achievement that was really good for my family. Right. It was the pinnacle of my career at the time. Now I think back and I'm like, whatever, man. Right. Because you think back on your past accomplishments, like Grandpa Kilmeade. He's like, it was a real accomplishment to work at a supermarket, but 10 years later, it would have been marked that he's actually not doing anything in his life. And the same thing for all of us is actually what it comes down to.
3: So what you do, you point out to ancient philosophy, your knowledge is unbelievable. You read the classics.
4: Yeah.
3: You point out the Tolstoy story.
4: Yeah.
3: So here's a guy, acclaimed author, already probably internationally known, but he's depressed.
4: Totally. So
3: what does he do?
4: So Leo Tolstoy had already written War and Peace. This was the most famous author in the world. He had been nominated for the Nobel Prize in literature 4 times. He was married and had 13 kids. He was super rich. He was super well known, but he was completely depressed because he couldn't figure out the meaning of his life, and he thought that more success would bring it to him. Then he went and studied science. He thought that would find the answers for him, and it didn't bring it to him. And so he literally was on the brink of committing suicide. So what he did instead was, like, at one last gasp, he went to this little tiny village in you know, way out in the far east of Russia, where he lived, and nobody knew who he was. So he's the big celebrity walking around. They can't even read. So they don't know who he is. And he's just watching him live. And they're going to church and they're praying and they're laughing and they're, you know, kicking a ball around and everybody's dancing. And he said, it turns out the meaning of life is being fully alive with people that you love. And that changed his life forever.
3: And he got to that conclusion and left and went back.
4: And he went back and he spent more time with his family. He spent more time with his friends. He started getting way more serious about his Christian faith. He was a deeply committed Christian until the end of his life. And he died a happy man.
3: And Dostoevsky, author of The Idiot. Tell me about him. He had a gambling issue.
4: Oh, my gosh.
3: Unbelievably successful.
4: Dostoevsky, right? He wrote some of these incredible novels. He's probably the greatest novelist of all time. The Brothers Karamazov is this psychological thriller, as a matter of fact. And he had this terrible, terrible addiction, which is he couldn't stop gambling. And at one point, he was so in debt that he made a deal with a publisher that if he finished a novel in just a month of a certain number of words, that they would pay off his gambling debts. And if he didn't make it, he would turn over all of his royalties for the next 10 years. I mean, this was like super high stakes Vegas. So he dictated this novel to this woman, this like young woman that just like did dictation really quickly. And he wrote about the life of a gambler. It was really about his own life. And at the end, he fell in love. They fell in love with each other. They got married and she cured him of his gambling addiction through undying true love.
3: So that filled the gap.
4: Once again, I mean, and this is the deal. I mean, as everybody's listening to us right here, all the strivers who want more success, good for you. Why do you have that? Because you're Americans, and I love that. But there is no substitute for the love in your life, that you will not find meaning without it.
3: So can you be a striver and have that balance?
4: Yes, you can, but you have to do harder work. The truth is that a lot of strivers who are looking for success in outwardly rewards of money, power, honor, Instagram followers, whatever your thing is, if you actually be, if you're thinking that you're going to find the meaning that you seek, the purpose that you seek in those things, you're going to die frustrated. You have to understand yourself. You have to diagnose yourself as somebody who's particularly at risk.
3: So it's so interesting. So we're talking with Arthur Brooks, who's got this book called The Meaning of Your Life. He takes on big topics. So you talk about that we have a left brain and a right brain.
4: Right.
3: And we don't develop the right brain.
4: That's right.
3: But to develop the right brain, one of the best things you could do is be bored.
4: I know.
3: Stare out the window on a train instead of staring at your phone. Yeah, stop reading for a second.
4: One of the reasons that young people today are more depressed and anxious than they've ever been, and everybody knows this is true, at many colleges, more than 50% of the students are getting counseling or getting psychiatric treatment.
3: And you know
4: treatment.
3: This in reality because you teach at a college.
4: I teach at a college.
3: Harvard.
4: Yeah, exactly right. And at Harvard University, they're not worse off than everybody, but they're not better off than anybody either. The reason is because they're using their brains wrong. We have a right hemisphere of our brains dedicated to purpose and meaning. That turns on when you're bored. And when you look at your phone, which the average person in America does 205 times a day, you kick yourself over to the left side of your brain, which is technology and analysis and answering how-to questions. God forbid you should start looking at ChatGPT to answer your personal questions. You probably never spend a single minute of the day on the right side of your brain. The way to do it is put down your phone, look out the window, work out without headphones, go for a walk without devices, get bored, which we haven't done in 15 years.
3: So because of the iPhone.
4: Right, but because of devices in general. No, it's really, Brian, it's because of the culture. It's the hustle and grind culture that says if you're bored for a single second, you're wasting your life. And then you have to go harder, harder, harder, harder. And the iPhone, all it did was, I mean, personal devices, personal screens, they were just a better way of never being bored. So the problem actually led to the solution, which actually worsened the problem.
3: But don't you, let's say you're on your phone or on your iPad or in a book.
4: Right.
3: Nonstop. Book, book, book. Right. I love to read. When I have some downtime, I love to pick up the paper. Is that not working the right side of your brain?
4: So books are better than screens because they actually require that you use more of your brain and more of your imagination. What the screen is dedicated to doing is capturing all of your imagination, capturing all of your bandwidth, so you don't have to do any work at all. So books are way better. By the way, TV is better than small screens, and books are better than TV, to be sure. But you need lots of time away from everything as well. You need to be bored.
3: So you put this book together, and you categorize people. You have quizzes throughout the book
4: right.
3: to see where you're at.
4: Exactly.
3: What led you to coming up with the idea that you could put together a book that would allow people to understand the meaning of your life?
4: Because
3: how long have you worked on this?
4: 5 years. I've been working on this for 5 years. And what I've found is
3: it feed off your happiness classes?
4: Oh, yeah, for sure. I mean, this is the most important topic I teach in my happiness classes at Harvard. People, they just eat it up. But what this book really is a solutions book. This book is a six-part guide for finding the meaning of life in 6 months. And I'm completely sure it works. I've been working on it with my students for the past 5 years. So you have to live in six different ways. And if you do these six steps, guaranteed, you're actually going to find more meaning in your life.
3: Right. Who's got it down? Who's an example of a figure that maybe we can relate to that seems to got it?
4: Grandma. Grandma's got it.
3: What do you mean?
4: It's like the older people who grew up in the before times, who grew up before the devices, who grew up in a different culture. They were dedicated to the four big institutions of meaning. Grandma is more likely to practice her religion. Grandma is more connected to her family. Grandma had lifelong friends. Grandma is actually dedicated to serving other people in what she did from day to day.
3: So let's talk about friends.
4: Yeah.
3: You have to ask yourself, how many friends do you have? Is the term convenience?
4: Yeah.
3: Or transactional? And how many friends do you have that are just your friends?
4: Yeah, right.
3: Exactly. How do you break it up?
4: So there's two kinds of friends. There's real friends and there's deal friends. Your deal friends are useful to you, and there's nothing wrong with that. There's people you do business with, people you know casually, people. But the point is that if you didn't do the deals, you'd never see them again. A lot of people that we work with are really deal friends. Real friends are useless. In other words, they're not helping you in any way except love is what it comes down to, except for the friendship itself. And most drivers and really, really busy people, they don't take the work to create real friendships, and they get lonelier and lonelier, and they don't know why.
3: Wow.
4: That's a real problem, especially for guys. The loneliest people in America are 60-year-old men who work 60 hours a week.
3: That's so interesting, because back then you could make more friends because you weren't on your devices. You
4: right.
3: had more of a chance of doing that.
4: Right.
3: What is the percentage of people, like I was with a guy that, kind of a famous guy, known as very confident, let's say. He says he's 74 years old.
4: Right.
3: He goes, I still get together with my high school friends.
4: Yes, great. Fantastic. Fantastic.
3: How rare is that?
4: Very rare. It's very rare and getting rarer. What we find is that people under 30 have a 50% likely chance of saying today, no one knows me well. Why? Because the little time that they have, they don't spend it with people. They spend it on their devices. Anything that substitutes for people is a problem. Now, you can use your devices as a compliment. You can use it to enrich your relationship. So I actually learned a lot of this from my kids. So as I mentioned, two of my kids are military, and that means they can't use social media in a conventional way. My third son, he's just like super trad retro in this particular way. And they all use social media to stay in touch with people that they know actually in person, no fooling in real life. So this book actually has protocols for phone use, so it won't screw you up. It'll make your life better. Starts off with don't look at your phone for the first hour of the day. That's when you're doing neurocognitive programming. Don't sleep with it at your bedside. Don't look at it for the first hour. Your whole day will be better. Second is mealtimes. Don't even have the phone on the table during mealtimes. It interrupts the neurochemical processes.
3: Just having it around you.
4: Looking at it, because it's going to actually cut off a hormone in your brain called oxytocin that connects you to other people. You need that hormone. Third is the last hour before you go to sleep. It wrecks your sleep architecture. It makes it so you sleep very poorly, and it wrecks your relationships. Just those three times. You do those three times, your life's going to change.
3: All right. More with Arthur Brooks a few minutes on the other end. The meaning of your life. He is a number one New York Times bestseller, and he's a great guest to the show. He's going to be on my Sunday show, Sunday at 10. Don't move.
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3: Just a couple of minutes with Arthur Brooks. The Meaning of Your Life is the name of the book, Finding Purpose in an Age of Emptiness. One thing you ask people to do, Arthur, is go up to people that love you,
4: right,
3: and say, give me an evaluation of how I'm doing. Tell me what you like. Tell me what I'm doing wrong.
4: Yeah.
3: That's a tough thing to do.
4: It is tough.
3: Because you're
4: going to
3: hear some negativity.
4: Yeah, for sure. But it's incredibly important. Honesty is love. I do. And well, part of the reason is that I'm married to a Spaniard, and they can't not tell you the truth all the time. I mean, yesterday I got completely taken to the woodshed by my wife. We've been married 35 years, right, man. Because I had, you know, over the weekend I had this thing, and she's like, you're being a baby, and you know, you're being kind of a prima donna. I had a big event, a big book kickoff event, and I was kind of complaining because there was no protein in the breakfast bar. And she's like, what's wrong with you? I mean, what do you think you are, some sort of a star? And so the truth is, we have a deal. When I'm not acting right, she tells me. And part of it is because I don't want the truth, but I need it. And mm-hmm. And you don't know the meaning of your life if you're lying to yourself and other people are lying to you, which is one of the other problems that successful people have. They get people kissing up to them all the time, and the result is they start getting more kind of detached from reality and sad, and they don't know why, because they don't actually know themselves.
3: Right. Is the term, I saw Jamie Dimon said that, you know, when he got fired, how'd you take it? He goes, well, it's never good to be fired, but my self-esteem is not wrapped up in my job. So
4: yeah,
3: it was not nearly as bad as it was for other people.
4: Yeah. And
3: that's what you're looking for, right?
4: For sure. Well, the other thing to keep in mind is that the suffering is in every person's life. So it's not just about the truth about yourself, but when bad things happen to you. And suffering is an enormous source of meaning. When you suffer, the right side of your brain is active, and the right side of your brain is where you find the meaning of your life. So the key thing to do is not to eliminate it, is to learn from it.
3: And be bored.
4: And
3: don't
4: be
3: afraid.
4: Exactly right.
3: The meaning of your life. Arthur Brooks, go pick up the book. It's out tomorrow.
4: It's out tomorrow, Tuesday.
3: But pre-order it now.
4: Exactly right.
3: Get it delivered.
18: This place. I've been surfing here since I was a kid. Now, seeing my grandson out on the water, it means everything to me. Watching him and taking in the blue waves, the sea breeze, the blurry horizon.
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23: News this hour from Town Hall. I'm John Scott. At Arlington National Cemetery earlier today, President Trump turning to the pages of the Bible as he paid homage to those who've lost their lives in the defense of freedom.
24: Scripture tells us precious is the sight of the Lord, is the death of his faithful servants. 400,000 souls rest on these grounds, these beautiful grounds, in the sacred soil which is first consecrated in the hours of America's greatest division to be eternal symbol of national unity.
23: President Trump speaking on this Memorial Day. The U.S. military says it carried out self-defense strikes in southern Iran, including on missile launch sites and boats placing mines. Further details not immediately available, including more specifics on the threats from Iran and what this means for negotiations. Meanwhile, Secretary of State Rubio says details are still being worked out to end the war.
25: Speaking from India, Rubio says the sides are working on an outline.
26: Suffice it to say that some progress has been made, significant progress, although not final progress has been made.
25: Regional officials say the deal would gradually reopen the Strait of Hormuz and see the U.S. blockade of Iranian ports end. Iran would give up its stockpile of highly enriched uranium. At Arlington National Cemetery, President Trump mentioned those who were killed fighting Iran.
24: We lost 13 wonderful souls, wonderful special people.
25: The president said there could be no 4th of July without America's armed forces, and there could be no Independence Day without Memorial Day. Ed Donahue, Washington.
23: After a tank containing a hazardous chemical in Garden Grove, California was damaged, officials now believe the risk of a catastrophic explosion has been eliminated. However, an evacuation order remains in place. More at townhall.com.
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28: I'm Gail Hurd. The Wake County Sheriff's Office is investigating a shooting that sent one person to the hospital. Monday around 12:30 a.m., deputies responded to a report of a shooting in the 6100 block of Horseshoe Drive near Raleigh, where they found a male victim suffering from an apparent gunshot wound. He was taken to the hospital with serious injuries. Deputies are investigating, and no one is in custody at this time. Anyone with information is asked to call the Wake County Sheriff's Office. This is an ongoing investigation. A 16-year-old was hospitalized after a shooting Sunday morning in Raleigh. Police say officers responded to the 4700 block of Danzig Drive and found the teen suffering from the gunshot wound. The injuries are not believed to be life-threatening. The officers taped off part of an apartment complex parking lot where investigators worked the scene. No arrests have been announced. Look for a chance of showers and thunderstorms overnight with a low around 69. The high Tuesday, 85 with more showers and storms in the forecast. 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
1: Here we go from the greatest country in the world, broadcasting from the tippy top of the world famous Fox News headquarters in New York City. It is Memorial Day in the greatest country the world has ever known. We are raising a glass to all the troops, the brave men and women who sacrificed so much for our freedoms. This, Bud, very much goes to you. And in this hour, we're going to salute you in the only way we know how, which is to bring on some of the greatest American patriots we know, the people who value the freedoms you fight for every day. And we're going to walk you down memory lane with one of the best moments we had all year long in this hour. We are headed back down to Washington, D.C., where I was supposed to cover the White House Correspondents' Dinner until some nutbag ran in with a rifle, tried shooting at the Secret Service, only to get me sent back to my room a lot earlier than people thought. But thankfully, the men and women in uniform were there to keep us safe, as they always do. No more fitting of a way to open a Memorial Day episode than with this recap of the White House Correspondents' Dinner shooting, which was, of course, thwarted by those brave men and women who wear the uniform each and every day. It feels like just an hour ago, I was standing there on the red carpet going, man, this is going to be a hell of a show. Didn't quite work out that way. We were, of course, there on site in the presence of an assassination attempt on our president. We'll give you the full color on what it was like to be there, what the path forward happens to be. And perhaps even on a lighter note, I'll give you some color on my trip to the White House last week. I had a one-on-one audience with the president. We talked comedy. The one thing we did not talk about was people leaving the elevators unguarded at a presidential speech at the Washington Hilton.
2: That's stupid. Use your common sense.
1: It was almost deadly. We're thankful, obviously, that it is not. But either way you slice it, if you're a Republican who loves Trump, if you're a Democrat who thinks he's literally Hitler, if you can behave on the air, you're welcome on this show. I say it every day. Be a Republican, be a Democrat, just don't be a bang. So happy Monday. And what a bizarre Monday it happens to be. Last week, just so we're all on the same page, I had missed Thursday's show and Friday's show in anticipation of covering the Correspondents' Dinner live for 3 hours. We went to the White House. We were going to film a bunch of content of me interviewing, you know, various members of the cabinet and, of course, our correspondents, Jackie Heinrich and Peter Ducey. And we were going to walk the White House grounds and tell a bunch of jokes. And I am grateful because I got to do all of that. I even got to hang out in the Oval Office with the president. But again, this was all in anticipation, a long buildup to what is going to be the biggest broadcasting night of my life.
2: Wrong.
1: Didn't quite work out that way. So we were probably, if I get the timeline wrong on this, I don't know the exact minute the shooter was apprehended, but there was a window when we wrapped up on the red carpet, okay, which is the process of everybody loading into the room. When that wrapped up and President Trump was seated and the military band had played and everyone had fully made it into the room for the actual dinner to begin, I left the red carpet area where I was scheduled to be broadcasting for the next 3 hours. And I went in to the ballroom to just get myself a roll. Like I legitimately wanted to eat something because I was going to be live on the air for the next 3 hours. So I legitimately went through the magnometers and told the security guards that were emptying my pockets, hey, I'm not going to be here long. I actually have to do 3 hours of coverage. I'm the only guy in TV who actually eats. So you might see me once or twice tonight going back and forth for some carbs during the commercial breaks. And we had a bunch of laughs. Well, probably a minute after I walked through those mags, the gunman came charging through those same magnometers, got a shot off that hit a Secret Service agent in the vest. Thankfully, he was not hurt or harmed. And they fired return shots at the attacker, only for someone to tackle him and apprehend him into the lobby. Now, while that was happening, and I had just entered the room, like literally a minute, a couple of minutes earlier, I don't know what it was, the president's tactical team, the one that travels with him everywhere, that is actually invisible. I'm not talking about the big Secret Service with the earpieces and the pins that you know are Secret Service. There is another shadow society of people that I assumed existed, but had never seen in action, because thankfully, by the grace of God, very few people have gotten close enough to a president to actually do something of the magnitude of what we saw this weekend. Unfortunately, for some reason, though, this president has had it happen to him three different times.
2: What in the wide, wide world of sports is going on here?
1: It's a longer conversation to get to later on, but it really does leave me in an unfortunate place of cynicism when we've now had multiple attempts on this man's life that were unfathomable under other presidents, given the intense security perimeter around these men. Am I saying like somebody was in on it? It was an inside job? Of course not. They got the guy. They stopped him, thank God. I'm just telling you, it is bananas that this keeps happening. It is. It's crazy. There's no way to say it. There was not great security at the hotel. But because a lot of us covering the dinner were prepared for some type of in-room disruption, a protest, maybe they were going to turn their backs to him, maybe people were all going to stand and chant something, you know, to distract from the speech. My assumption when I got into the room and I saw that black ops security detail sprint towards the stage in unison, like the dinner was just moving along, everybody was taking selfies, laughing, happy, good to see you, what's going on, and all of a sudden you heard what sounded like shattering glass and dishes dropping because people were literally sprinting towards the stage at 1,000 miles an hour, jumping off tables, trampling over seats. That was the security detail meant to guard him, but from where I stood in the room, it actually looked like they were attacking him. We were expecting a physical disruption. So a lot of us, I think Brian Kilmeade would tell you the same thing, thought the president had been attacked. Okay, it wasn't until those men reached the stage and attempted to remove him from the stage, at which point he fell to the ground, that I was like, oh God, was he hit and is he unable to walk? There was a legitimate 2-minute window in my life that felt like an hour where I thought he had been hit by something and they had dragged him off the stage. The room was in a state of unrest. Guys had machine guns out. They were yelling, stay down. They had blockaded the door so none of us could get out. I legitimately did call my wife. It was the first thought I had as I sat behind a pillar and I said, hey, Jenny Fallon, just so you know, there was some kind of a shooting at this dinner that I'm supposed to be covering, and I want you to know I'm okay, and the Secret Service has it under control. But they may have hit the president. And if they did, and I hook up with one of these fat chicks to my left, you have to forgive me. It was assassinate. I really said this. My wife's a good sport, and she died laughing at me because I didn't want her to be nervous. And when we got off the phone, there were three waitresses who I, you know, were of some type of Latino descent. They were three tiny women that were crying. And I wound up holding them and trying to console them and telling them everything was going to be okay. At which point it dawned on me that I had to be on the air in 5 minutes for my show. And I was like, oh, but the minute we went to open the doors, it was the craziest thing in the world. We opened up the door to leave the ballroom and I don't know how many Secret Service agents were pointing guns at us, but it was a good number of them. And they were like, get down, shut the door now. And like, we just hit the deck like, oh God, because they weren't letting anybody out of the room because they didn't know if there was an additional threat incoming. So we just sat there on the other side of the door and I was like, all right, I guess we're not going to be on TV tonight. I mean, once the shooting happened, I knew I wasn't going to be on long. I knew they were going to toss to the breaking news team. But the point is, we couldn't even get to our cameras from where we were because this shooter and some of the effort to apprehend him took place directly in front of where I had just been standing on the red carpet. In fact, Gianno Caldwell, who was a guest I had flown in to be one of my like roving people for the night's coverage, got a great video of the Secret Service in the lobby, guns drawn, going in and firing. Gianno Cole was standing right with in the very spot I had just left when this happened. My poor producers had to get under the riser. Caroline, one of the sweet girls who was working with us as a field producer, like literally got underneath the riser and pulled the carpet down to conceal her appearance, which was oddly enough a really intelligent move. But I think it just shocks the conscience to know anyone even found themselves in that position, because the one thing you'd like to assume is safe is the hotel where the president happens to be hanging out.
3: I think he's got a point.
1: Yeah, and the point is there was clearly a bad security breach. You know, sometimes you hear the phrase bad things happen, so worse things don't, meaning it was a really bad breach. there was enough perimeter left to stop that guy from getting to the president. But just so we have the conversation we had back in July of 2024 when they almost killed him at Butler, if he doesn't move his head that day, he gets killed. And if Trump had gotten killed in the middle of that election, when his political opponents had already indicted him 94 times, which looks a little bit like shady big government interference, his opponents had already had an FBI raid on the man's home as a former president, something that's never been done in the history of the country, looks very shady. Okay, the civil suit, which is completely absurd on its face, which ultimately got shut, you know, thrown out, looked very shady. The made-up Russian collusion narrative, okay?
3: It was made up by these sick people.
1: If Trump had gotten shot and killed in Butler, Pennsylvania, there would have been legitimate unrest in this country. Because people were in that deep of a state of cynicism, okay? But the magnitude of what you would have witnessed if he got shot and killed as a sitting president would have you waking up in a world right now that wouldn't even be remotely close to stable. It's hard for you to wrap your head around that. But if an American, the president, specifically this one, who's dealing as strongly as he is with places like China and Iran, down in South America with Venezuela, obviously he's threading a delicate needle between Putin and Zelensky, and he's managed to bring a modicum of stability over there in Gaza, all of that unravels if this guy goes down. You know, so I don't think I can impress it upon you enough just how grave it is that of all presidents, this president gets protected better than any that will ever come before him or since. Do they all deserve that same level of protection? Of course. But the stakes are that much higher with this president because there's so many different delicate balances of power playing out, including in this country, where you have a Democratic opposition that's calling for his death in some capacity just about every day. He's literally Hitler. This guy's the Gestapo. Show us your papers. That's what ICE says. All of that insanity is what ultimately got this shooter to act. He was another guy who bought into the media characterization of what Donald Trump is. That's how it started. Trump was a known figure. He'd been in politics and, you know, polite society for the better part of 30 or 40 years before he actually got into real electoral politics. Meaning he always had comments. He'd always had critiques of presidents. He had plenty of tweets about Barack Obama. But he was still regarded as an NBC host, a flashy real estate developer, a bit of a playboy, but not someone anyone took seriously as a threat to democracy, as a Russian asset of the reincarnation of Hitler. That stuff didn't pollute the narrative until Democrats decided to oppose him with a maximum strength social pressure campaign. Okay, the Democrats engage in something known as a lemon drop. That's what they do. What the hell is a lemon drop, Jimmy? Can you speak English? Yes, I can. As a former New York City cab driver, I can tell you that there is an old school Times Square hustle called a lemon drop, where a guy walks around with a broken pair of glasses. He finds a tourist family and bumps into them on purpose when they're not looking, drops his broken glasses on the ground and goes, "Hey, you broke my glasses. What the hell? I can't see. You got to watch where you're going. I can't see. You got to give me money for glasses." And the tourist family's like, "Who is this? We didn't break his glass." And the guy just starts yelling, "Officer, police, this dude broke my glass." And they're like, "Oh God, I got to get the hell away from this. This is bad." And they just give the guy $20. And then he walks down the street and he bumps into another tourist family, drops his glasses and goes, "Give me money. You better give me money. You broke my glasses. Police." And they're like, "God, I don't want any trouble." And they give him money.
4: Pay up, suckers.
1: Okay, that's what the Democrats have been doing to steer votes away from Donald Trump. Donald Trump came down the escalator. Democrats immediately started walking down the street going, "Hey, over here, it's Hitler. This guy's a racist. This guy's a white supremacist. He didn't condemn both sides in Charlottesville. He's literally friends with the Klan." And the average person just wants the problem to go away. They go, "Fine, I won't vote. I'm not going to vote for it. It's fine. I'm sorry." They give you the $20. In this case, it's a vote. Well, that has been the Democrat MO for as long as this guy is in politics. It's been one made-up story after another. The Southern Poverty Law Center funded the neo-Nazis and the white nationalists in Charlottesville. Remember the old, "He didn't condemn both sides."
3: And you had people, and I'm not talking about the neo-Nazis and the white nationalists, because they should be condemned totally.
1: And the point is, they've been doing this for as long as he's been in politics. Whether they said he was slandering Gold Star veterans who had died, whether it was going after suckers and losers, colluding with Russia, all of the nonsense you have seen in the last 10 years of your life that have transpired since he entered politics was a Democrat version of a lemon drop. Unfortunately, there are people out there consuming this stuff that think the Democrats mean it. They don't know that this is a manufactured hysteria. There are nutbags like this guy in California who legitimately thought he'd be doing the world a favor because Donald Trump is literally Hitler, an existential threat to our democracy.
4: That is a fact check false.
1: I know it's false. You know it's false. The Democrats know it's false. But you know who doesn't? The people falling for it. So as many jokes as I can tell you today, and I'm going to tell you a lot of them because I hung out with Trump in the Oval Office for quite some time. He was hilarious. I was really excited to cover it. We did a lot of great things on the red carpet. We'll get into all of it along the way. But I'm telling you, if you were going to do anything between now and us coming back on the other side of this commercial break, really stop and thank God that this didn't get worse than it did. Because I don't care who you vote for. I don't care how much you hate Trump or you don't talk to your relative who likes him. Okay. The point is, if Trump goes down, in the situation we find ourselves in right now, you are waking up not only in a new world, but maybe the last world you're ever going to encounter.
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1: Bang, there it is, Fox Across America with Jimmy Failla. Stacked deck of a show today. We have to react to, of course, the horrific events that unfolded Saturday night inside the Hinckley Hilton. Washington Hilton is named for an assassination attempt. And it was almost the site of another assassination attempt. I mean,
2: what the hell is the world coming to?
1: That is insane. Okay, what we witnessed on Saturday night. It's going to be a while before we make sense of it. But the good news is they are full steam ahead. Trump means it. They're going to have another dinner. And I do believe they want to have it at this hotel. They want to send a strong statement to the world, similar to the one Trump was hoping to make Saturday night by going back out there. That, hey, man. You guys don't win. We're America. You know, Trump got shot in Butler, Pennsylvania. What did he do after that? He went back to Butler, Pennsylvania. I don't think the average person gets it. But for all the music Trump plays, he's kind of the Tom Petty of politics. He won't back down. And it's something that the world stage understands. Okay, he is imposing his will in a lot of ways on the world stage in ways that do make him that much more vulnerable, because there are that many more interests, powerful interests, unhappy with what he's doing. But the reality is he's doing all of it for America. He's doing it for you. America first means if you live in this country and you are a legitimate citizen, you're the number one priority. You don't have the luxury of going Republican Americans first, Libertarian America. America first means the whole damn thing. So at some point, everybody needs to get their head out of their ass and start rooting for the president, because as he goes, you go.
3: Correctamundo.

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1: I'm Gail Hurd. A woman accused of shooting two attorneys outside of the Wake County Courthouse had an order filed against her, preventing her from filing civil lawsuits by herself. 57-year-old Gwendolyn White is behind bars charged with attempted murder in connection with the shooting last Friday in downtown Raleigh. Court filing show White had filed more than a dozen civil lawsuits dating back to 2009. A woman has been arrested in New York in connection to a stabbing in Wake County on May 9th in the 8400 block of Traceway Drive near Zebulon. After an investigation, Tatiana McDowell was taken into custody in New York City Saturday on the charge of assault with a deadly weapon. And North Carolina State Highway Patrol is participating in Booze It and Lose It across the state, which Master Trooper Rico Stevens tells WNCT has been successful in removing impaired drivers off the roads and catching speeders.
2: They want to pick up that speed, and then the next thing you know, they find themselves in a collision where they're unfortunately hurt or have hurt someone else.
1: Gail Hurd, WPTF News.
3: With SRN News, I'm Jason Walker. President Trump says any agreement to end the war in Iran should include a requirement for several additional countries, including Saudi Arabia and Pakistan, to join the Abraham Accords. United States and Iran appear to be closing in on a deal now to end the war. It would also reopen the Strait of Hormuz. Iran would have to give up its stockpile of highly enriched uranium. That deal will also include the release of frozen Iranian funds in the United States. There's less of a risk that a damaged chemical tank in Southern California could explode after a crack in the tank relieved pressure and cooled the hazardous chemical inside. Officials saying late Monday that crews conducted tank temperature checks, and still thousands of residents in nearby Garden Grove who were evacuated have not been allowed to go back home. SRN.
4: Your WPTF forecast, mostly cloudy with a high near 82. Overnight, mostly cloudy with a low near 69. Tuesday, mostly cloudy with a high near 85.
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19: On Saturday night, plenty of people in the media blaming Trump and the gun laws.
20: The media is a bunch of losers.
19: Okay, Democrats trying to talk to us about rhetoric. We've got to lower the temperature, Hitler. Guys, do you know how many montages I can play you on this show of them calling Trump Hitler, Nazi Germany, all of that jazz? I mean, how many of these have I played you?
21: When is the time to sound the alarm? When is the time to start saying, well, does this look like Germany in 1932?
22: Increasingly, Donald Trump is turning this nation into Nazi Germany.
21: If the party nominates Hitler, are you going to vote for him? I mean, that's what I don't get.
23: I want to start using the word fascist.
20: Yeah, he's a fascist.
23: And tendencies, many tendencies like Adolf Hitler.
20: Yeah.
23: I said it, throw me off the air.
24: I hate comparing Trump to Hitler because Hitler could concentrate for more than 30 seconds and had normal-sized human hands.
25: You actually draw a line from Nazi Germany to the U.S. southern border. You remember that back then, boatloads of refugees were turned back.
20: Let's put up Charles Lindbergh and the 1940s Nazi sympathizers. They were also called Make America First.
19: Oh, God.
26: What you just said is one of the most insanely idiotic things I have ever heard. Everyone in this room is now dumber for having listened to it.
19: Okay. Joy Reid tries to say Donald... Joy Reid, I mean, listen, to be clear, qualify that. The last person there was Joy Reid.
20: Joy Reid is a race-baiting loser.
19: But she was trying to make the claim that saying make America great again is akin to Nazis saying a version of make. They weren't saying make America first, obviously. They were talking about Germany. But make America great again is not unique to Donald Trump's campaign. Just so you guys understand, this might, you know, burst a bubble or two out there. But Bill Clinton and Ronald Reagan before him also said it.
27: I believe that together we can make America great again.
19: Now, obviously, Clinton was usually saying that to a woman before they jumped into a hot tub.
28: This is not okay.
19: But the point is, he was saying it. It wasn't until Trump got into politics and they started to manufacture this hysteria. What do you mean make it great again? When was it great? When we had slavery? Before black people could vote? That's what they were doing. They were ginning up hysteria that Donald Trump was somehow an unknown quantity, despite the fact that he had hosted the highest rated primetime show on NBC for 15 years. I was talking to him about this in the Oval Office the other day. We'll get into this later because it was such an insane spectacle. There is a world where I was alone with Donald Trump in the Oval Office talking comedy. It was the most bizarre thing America has ever seen. And there wasn't a second that was not hilarious. It was just joke, joke, joke, joke, joke. He was really, really funny. And when you get to talk alone with this guy and you see just how human this person happens to be, it all makes sense in such an undeniable way. That's why Bill Maher was mad when he went to the White House and was like, oh my God, I really like this guy. It's not the thing on TV. Because the truth is, the thing you see on TV is the same as the thing you see in person. There's just not a media there to mischaracterize and try to give his words more sinister meaning than the ones they actually have.
3: He knows what he's talking about.
19: Okay, like they call him Hitler. Does he say anything Hitler-like? No. He's not trying to create a master race. He has a Jewish daughter, which isn't exactly Nazi 101. Never mind that Doge was his signature effort to shrink the size of the government and its influence over your life. Hitler was trying to create a government so big it controlled the whole entire world. Trump was trying to shrink it. And the Democrats were like, this is Hitler stuff.
4: Democrats are so full of crap.
19: But the point is, all of the Hitler talk, all of the Russia talk, all of the racist talk, lands in a lot of minds as legitimate because we're living in an era where people's emotions are their facts. This shooter left behind a manifesto and accused Donald Trump of being guilty of everything the media has tried accusing him of over the years, including Epstein stuff, which is my favorite thing on earth, to be so divorced from reality by your emotions that you take the Democrats at their words on the Epstein files. Guys, the Democrats controlled the Epstein files for 4 years. They had the Senate, they had the House, they had the presidency. They did not ever once mention the idea of releasing the Epstein files. Why? Because at their core, they know the Epstein files are very problematic for the Democrat Party and their biggest donors.
5: I'm Hillary Clinton, and I approve this message.
19: Okay, the Epstein files were never going to see the light of day. When Trump got into office, the Democrats turned it into something, you know, mainly because of Pam Bondi's haphazard handling of the Epstein files, but she didn't stick around.
6: Get her out. Get her out of here.
19: But the point is, along the way, every single time they went on TV and called him a Nazi, every time they went on TV and said he was really the Epstein guy, every time they told you, you know, it was, you know, voter ID laws were white supremacy and Jim Crow on steroids, there are people out there consuming this stuff that go, God, I really hate that so many people are suffering because of this man. I would be a hero if I actually did something about it. And that's the kind of lunatic that goes out and tries to shoot up the Hinckley Hilton. It's the same type of lunatic that shot at him at Butler, Pennsylvania. Same type of lunatic that waited for him in a tree on the fifth hole of his own golf course down at Doral. Okay, never mind. Wherever we were, I screwed that up. But never mind. Hold on a second. We're not done here. Okay? It's the same type of lunatic that shot up the congressional baseball practice where Steve Scalise got hit 6 times. Okay? A Bernie Sanders campaign worker who was told that Trump is literally Hitler. And if he wins this election, the Nazis run the government with help from Vladimir Putin. That guy showed up to a congressional baseball game and opened fire on all the Republicans. And we've never acknowledged how much of the Rachel Maddow show he was watching, although he was posting it every day in his timeline. We never acknowledged how the Democrats had inflamed tensions to the point that even after Trump got shot in the head in Butler, they went back to calling the guy Hitler. I mean,
7: that's not right.
19: It's insane. And I'm going to give you more of it now. Okay, because there are so many stupid clips I can play you today. an embarrassment of riches. If stupidity is currency, this is an embarrassment of riches. You're all Elon Musk for the next 3 hours because we have that much radio money in the bank. Let me give you one. I want to give you Jamie Raskin first. Jamie Raskin is a guy who's been calling Trump Hitler forever. Okay, he gets asked about heated rhetoric. Josh, let me start with the one I have out here quick. Here is Jamie Raskin. It's a little bit long, talking to Danette Bash. And she asks him, you know, you guys have used some heated rhetoric. Do you regret it? Here it is, clip 17.
0: And you have, and as many of your fellow Democrats, have used some heated rhetoric against the president. And do you think twice about that when something like this happens?
7: But what rhetoric do you have in mind?
0: Just talking about some of the fact that he, you know, is terrible for this country and so on and so forth. I understand that that's your Democratic right. But overall, do you
7: have
0: a responsibility?
7: I have no personal problem with Donald Trump at all. I mean, I talk about the policies of this administration, the authoritarianism like we saw on display in Minneapolis where two of our citizens were gunned down in the streets simply for exercising their First Amendment rights.
19: Whoa, you cut him right there. Hold on a second.
8: You are a rude, terrible person.
19: Two of our fellow citizens were gunned down in the streets of Minneapolis just for exercising their constitutional rights?
9: You can't handle the truth.
19: Guys, one lady hit an armed guard with her freaking car.
10: That can't be good.
19: No, and she, in fact, unfortunately found out just how bad it could be. Okay, Renee Good hit an armed federal agent with her car. After 6 hours of obstructing federal law enforcement, she hit one with her car and got shot. They did not send people to Minneapolis to kill protesters. The next guy, Alex Peretti, who got in a fist fight with the cops, kicked out the taillight of a law enforcement vehicle and spit on an ICE agent, ultimately got into a second fight with him a week later with an undisclosed handgun on him.
10: That can't be good.
19: And unfortunately, yes, changed the odds of his survival from 100% to zero. I'm not saying either of these people should be dead. But the idea that Democrats have been getting on TV and misrepresenting what actually happened and selling stupid people this idea that Trump just sent ICE out to kill people because he doesn't like blacks and browns and any whites who stand up for them are exactly why a guy decided to go try and shoot up the Hinckley Hilton. That's why it happened. Do you understand? Let me give you one more Jamie Raskin, though, because now he's mad because Trump is saying, by the way, we do need to build a ballroom for stuff just like this. And he's not wrong. But do you get how the problem is? The Democrats will never stop, never stomping. Okay, it goes from, this guy's literally Hitler. They just shot at Hitler. We got to tone down the rhetoric. Tell Hitler and his friends to cool it. But look at him trying to build a ballroom. Where's the help for you and me? How come he gets a safe ballroom? We don't get a safe ballroom. Okay, the guy who's about to say that in this clip was part of the party that wanted to defund the police. And everyone in Congress who wanted to defund the police has their own security detail, which means you weren't going to get police, but they were.
11: That's just how white folks will do you.
19: But listen to him try to pivot from, all right, maybe the rhetoric's not the best, but he did kill protesters for no reason. And by the way, safe ballroom, why should he be more safe than you? I mean, to be fair, because he's the frickin' president. But that's not even what Trump is saying. He wants to make the whole country safe. Here's the Raskin clip.
7: You know, I heard President Trump talk about this demonstrating the importance of the new ballroom, and he sent out some messages about the ballroom, and that might help people who are visiting the White House, but what about people who are in shopping malls and movie theaters and high schools and elementary schools across the country? So I hope we can have a serious bipartisan national conversation about what we can do to improve public safety for everybody.
19: Oh, God, Raskin.
12: Garbage like you just makes me sick.
19: Jamie Raskin wants to improve public safety. The guy who fought Trump to the death about deploying the National Guard into the blue cities where the crime rates are the highest. We care about public safety now. The guy who wanted to take away the police from society cares about public safety now. Never mind that, yes, when it comes to ballrooms and the White House and the president's security, okay, the difference between his life, your life, and my life is that if we get shot, we're not going into World War III with China or Russia or, God forbid, anyone else who wishes us harm. Okay, if the president does, it could legitimately change the rotation of the Earth's axis. There will be that many bombs dropped on all of us. So you understand, Jamie Raskin, him calling for a ballroom is not Hitler. It's not government overreach. It's not just being done to protect him. It's being done to protect everyone. No one is safer in a world where the president of the United States is vulnerable because we are the world's greatest superpower. And there are so many motivations to harming us. But the reality is people don't do it because they know what's coming back at them if they do. That's the point. But you've got to minimize the chance of some nutbag piercing that armor just the same, because it can throw the whole world off its axis, as I was saying. And when they try to make this point, they're doing so in the name of keeping you mad at Trump. Hey, just because Trump and he tried to kill him doesn't mean you should feel bad for this guy. Do you remember when he showed up to the convention with the bandage on his ear? And they were like, the cut's not that big, you guys. I'm like, no, the point is he got shot in the ear. And you called him Hitler every day until he did. Then you stopped for an hour and a half and went back to doing it again. And said, ICE is literally the Gestapo. Show us your papers. That whole thing. But understand, everything the Democrats are accusing him of are things they've done. Okay, ICE wanting to see citizenship papers. First of all, they're not stopping anybody on the street and saying, show me your papers. It doesn't actually exist. But you know who was doing that? The Democrats under COVID. Oh, you want to go out? You got to show us your vaccine passport. Oh, you want to board a plane? Vaccine passport. Oh, you want to attend this? You want to go shopping? You want to hire an employee? Vaccine passport. You know, show us your papers. Okay. And again, I'm not considering that to be Hitler stuff, but they were the ones actually doing it while simultaneously accusing Trump of being the Nazi in all of this, of being the big government overlord, the dictator, the fascist, everything in between. Okay. And the Democrats, again, they have no reservations about mischaracterizing what he does. Even when it comes to the shooting, they're like, well, you know, maybe this will get him to pay attention to the lax gun laws. Guys, the guy bought the gun in California and used the gun in D.C. You know what they both have in common? The strictest gun laws in America. You can't legislate crazy. That's the bigger problem. But you can breed crazy. You can foment crazy. You can inspire crazy.
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15: tired of congestion? Not that kind of congestion. 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
19: There it is, Fox Across America with Jimmy Failla. You ever wondered what it's like to hang out with President Trump? At the tippy top of the next hour, I'm going to give you all the dirt on the exclusive meeting we had in the Oval Office last Thursday. This was in the run-up to the White House Correspondents' Dinner, red carpet coverage that I would be doing throughout the night, some of which you can hear right here. Mark Wayne Mullen and his lovely wife stopped by the red carpet. As you know, Mark Wayne Mullen was mocked by Jimmy Kimmel for being a plumber before getting into government. Never mind that he was a wildly successful businessman and obviously served in Congress before becoming our DHS secretary. Here is Mark Wayne Mullen on the red carpet. And I'm just punching him in the person with his beautiful wife, Krista, and just telling him jokes. Clip 27. Joining me now on the red carpet is our new DHS secretary, Mark Wayne Mullen, and his lovely wife, Christy. So how much game do you have that you landed this?
18: I pulled this in third grade.
19: Okay.
17: So he eliminated all the other options.
19: Is that right? But I mean, clearly you had no competition.
17: No.
19: Okay. But long story short, plumbers know how to lay pipe. Good night, everybody. Come on! So there you go. That's Mark Wayne Mullen and his lovely wife, Christy. And I'm basically telling them bait and switch sex jokes. Okay? Similar situation happened, with pretty much anybody who stopped by the carpet. But there's one clip I'm going to play you in the next hour between myself and Caroline Leavitt that people in the media have tried to turn into a controversy and some type of foreshadowing regarding the assassination attempt at the Hilton. Here is Leavitt making a throwaway reference about humor to me on the red carpet, clip 25.
21: He is ready to rumble. Uh-huh. I will tell you, this speech tonight will be classic Donald J. Trump. It'll be funny. It'll be entertaining. There will be some shots fired tonight in the room. So everyone should tune in. It's going to be really great. I'm looking forward to hearing it.
19: So that video has been seen probably 10 million times around the internet, because people have tried to say Caroline Leavitt predicted the shooting.
22: Wrong.
19: Guys, shots fired in comedy is a term you hear all the time about going after people personally. He's going to go after the cabinet. He's going to go after the media. There are going to be personal insults hurled at the crowd, which is pretty standard operating procedure for Trump. We elected Don Trump, but you've gotten Don Rickles every day of this presidency. But there were people out there trying to misrepresent her comments the way they've misrepresented hers. And I don't think anyone alive on this earth right now understands just how profound that mischaracterization was than me. I will tell you about my meeting with Trump one-on-one next.
3: 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It appears by its own numbers, the U.S. government seems insolvent. It's reported that the Treasury shows about $6 trillion in assets and over $47 trillion in liabilities. Add it all up, and it looks like the U.S. owes more than $130 trillion it doesn't have. 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
35: 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I'm Jason Walker.

0: The somber sound of a bugler playing taps Monday at Arlington National Cemetery as a grateful nation pays tributes to the heroes who gave their lives for our country. Meanwhile, earlier in the day, in a speech in Arlington National Cemetery, President of the United States said this is what Memorial Day is all about.
1: Before we hail the founding, we honor the fallen. Before we celebrate the triumph, we pay the tribute. Before we crown the victory, we count the cost. Today we are reminded that there could be no 4th of July without America's armed forces, and there could be no Independence Day without Memorial Day.
0: President Trump says any agreement with Iran to end that war should include a number of key requirements.
2: The U.S. brokered accords were forged during President Trump's first term and aimed at normalizing relations with Israel. In a social media post on Monday, the president tied any eventual agreement to an expanded participation in those accords. He pointed to Saudi Arabia and Qatar as countries that should immediately sign on, followed by Pakistan, Turkey, Egypt, and Jordan. It remains unclear how workable the proposal might be in those majority Muslim countries. Bob Agner reporting.
0: Israel's military says its Air Force hitting sites belonging to the Hezbollah in Lebanon. That action Monday night comes as Israeli Prime Minister Benjamin Netanyahu has vowed to intensify those attacks in the latest Israel-Hezbollah war. More on these stories, townhall.com.
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8: I'm Gail Hurd. The Wake County Sheriff's Office is investigating a shooting that sent one person to the hospital. Monday around 12:30 a.m., deputies responded to a report of a shooting in the 6100 block of Horseshoe Drive near Raleigh, where they found a male victim suffering from an apparent gunshot wound. He was taken to the hospital with serious injuries. Deputies are investigating, and no one is in custody at this time. Anyone with information is asked to call the Wake County Sheriff's Office. This is an ongoing investigation. A 16-year-old was hospitalized after a shooting Sunday morning in Raleigh. Police say officers responded to the 4700 block of Danzy Drive and found the teen suffering from the gunshot wound. The injuries are not believed to be life-threatening. The officers taped off part of an apartment complex parking lot where investigators worked the scene. No arrests have been announced. Look for a chance of showers and thunderstorms overnight with a low around 69. The high Tuesday, 85 with more showers and storms in the forecast. 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
1: It is Fox Across America with your main man, Jimmy Failla. We are, of course, saluting the troops on this Memorial Day. And we are highlighting some of the most patriotic experiences we've had over the course of the last year. None more so than my visit to the Oval Office to spend time with President Trump talking about comedy and the state of late night television and all things to do with the fake news media, as he likes to call them. This, for me, was one of those moments where America really lived up to its potential as a place where anyone could be anything. Like, I really was driving a cab. I really did wind up talking comedy at the Resolute desk. I have a son named Lincoln. We were talking about Lincoln at Abraham Lincoln's desk. If that doesn't scream possibilities, I don't know what does. But it's a hell of a cool way to start off the hour. We're also going to chat with Kennedy because she's a maximum strength patriot like me. And she was also forced to flee the White House correspondent. Dinner after my meeting with the president. So without further ado, let's take a trip down memory lane. Gianno Colwell is going to be here because he was at the dinner. It was his video on FoxNews.com of the Secret Service agents running through the lobby with the guns drawn to get the shooter. Gianno was standing in my position, which is where I was hosting the red carpet show. But I left because I wanted to go get a roll.
2: You're killing yourself the way you eat. You're a fat look at you.
1: I'm not even kidding. I was like, I got to do 3 hours of live TV. I haven't eaten anything. I don't know how I'm going to feel 3 hours from now. I should go get food. And when I walked through the magnometers, one of the very next people to come through after me was the shooter, unfortunately. It was really crazy stuff. And we'll spend a little more time on that in this hour. But what I want to focus on now is why it happened to begin with. First and foremost, it happened because there is a nutbag out there who took advantage of a major security breach at the Washington Hilton and made it a lot closer to the president and the event itself than anyone should have. Everything you've heard about security is true. You could get into that building without going through a magnometer of any sort.
2: Well, that's the dumbest thing I ever heard of.
1: Because the Hilton also functions as a hotel. People could get into the building with a room key. Okay, you couldn't get into the dinner without an actual ticket. But the dinner was inside a ballroom inside the hotel. So you could make it all the way to those magnometers. Okay, if you had as much as a ticket on you. You were already on the premises around all the other celebrities and media figures and cabinet officials. Understand that despite the heavy presence of security on the red carpet, and there are Secret Service agents, I interviewed every single member of President Trump's cabinet on the red carpet. Every single one. And any member of the public could have gotten into that red carpet area. Any of them. Okay, there were hotel security guards working the door, and if you had a ticket, you were in. Okay, and you were in without a pat down, you were in without a metal detector. So was security lax? Yes. Okay, as far as security in the room goes, they had magnometers, but again, you could get as far as those magnometers if you were a hotel guest who didn't so much as even have a ticket. You could just try running through like that nutbag did before the Secret Service got their hands on them. And that was a guy acting on what? His belief that Donald Trump was an existential threat to all of us.
3: Wrong.
1: Not even remotely close to the truth. And it's something I've talked about a lot over the years. The media has been opposing Trump with what I call a manufactured hysteria. Donald Trump was a member of polite society for 40 years before he entered politics. He hosted Celebrity Apprentice for 15. He was calling into the Howard Stern show for about 20 years. He went on The View a dozen times. He was good friends with Oprah. Barbara Walters loved him. He was a fixture of polite society. When he entered politics as a Republican, every Democrat out there was like, who the hell is this guy? Who's this fringe lunatic? This isn't the Donald Trump that I know. I've never seen anything like it.
4: The media is a bunch of losers.
1: The Donald Trump who entered politics was the Donald Trump who hadn't entered politics. He was a little pugnacious. He was very funny, very opinionated. Never once in his life did Donald Trump have a filter, ever. If he was being interviewed in the 80s, he didn't like a question. He'd tell a reporter they were no good at their job. If it was the 90s and someone gave him a hard time, he was going to hit him as hard as he could. That's who he's always been. Never mind that Barack Obama built a border wall. George W. Bush built a border wall. Democrats voted for both of those things. But when Donald Trump came down the escalator and said, build a wall, they were like, what kind of a racist nightmare would build a wall?
4: Democrats just call everyone racist so they go along with their stupid ideas.
1: Totally. Okay, and now they were mad at Trump for building a wall. It's like when Trump was separating families at the border. That was a practice that started under George W. Bush. It had continued under Barack Obama. Why? Because they wanted to make sure kids coming across the border were with family members and not smugglers, sex traffickers, okay, who didn't technically have any guardianship over the kids, but were just using them to get their asylum case granted. That's why family separation began under Bush, as they realized people were using kids to get into the country illegally that weren't even their kids. And then what happens? You know, when Democrats went down to the border and they took those pictures of kids in cages, do you remember the famous photo of AOC crying outside the cage?
4: AOC is a dope.
1: First of all, it wasn't a cage. It was a massive warehouse. But second of all, it was built under Barack Obama.
3: I don't see you doing any better in the booty department.
1: Do you remember the New York Times posted the photo of Trump's kids in cages? And then the Associated Press called him up and was like, by the way, this photo's from 2014. It happened under Obama.
5: Oh, my mistake.
1: Okay, never mind that Obama deported more people than any president in the history of this country. He's still ahead of Donald Trump in that number right now. Although Barack Obama had Tom Homan working for him just the way Trump did. What Obama didn't have, because he gave Tom Homan a medal for deporting a million people in the Oval Office. Photo exists. Google it right now. Okay, but what Obama didn't have is lower courts trying to obstruct his efforts. Paid protests calling ICE the Gestapo. Democrat congressmen flying down to El Salvador to have margarita photo ops with deported gangbangers. Okay, Obama didn't have protests about due process and Bruce Springsteen singing some gassy old lesbian protest song so he could glom on to another late stage paycheck. Bono did the same thing. Took time out from sailing around the world on David Geffen's yacht to be like, hey, can we be relevant again? We're mad at ICE. The only ICE Bono cared about was the one in his drink. Okay, but all of this is acting on a Democrat misrepresentation of who Donald Trump is. So let me give you some real color on that, because we're in the position we're in right now, where people are literally not talking to family members, where we've had three assassination attempts, where the country's attitude towards political violence has become one of indifference. We've seen that much of it. In the summer of 2020, they literally burnt down police stations. That's unfathomable. Okay, there was 42 people killed during the George Floyd BLM riots. $10 billion worth of property damage, most of which was done to black-owned mom-and-pop businesses in those inner cities where the protests took place. So now those black families are out of business. They don't get the money. Okay, somebody might have insurance, as they like to tell you. But is that really acceptable for just not respecting property rights or the amount of work it goes into having your own commercial property as a small family in one of these cities? Of course not. Okay, we've normalized a lot of sick things in the name of opposing Donald Trump, who is a completely fictitious character in the minds of so many people. In the sense that they're emotionally invested in something that just isn't true. Okay? Is Trump pugnacious and crash? Yes. Does he talk in unconventional ways? Yes. But is he Hitler? My God, he has a Jewish daughter. His son-in-law, okay, Jared Kushner, who's Jewish, heads up his negotiating team. Half of the cabinet is Jewish. I don't know what you know about Hitler, but he wasn't really a big player on the bar mitzvah circuit. Okay, they call the guy racist. You know who was the first guy to offer commercial office space to Jesse Jackson and the Rainbow Coalition in 1984? Donald Trump. Okay, they say he governs like a white supremacist because he wants a voter ID law that 80% of black Americans support. It's not exactly very white supremacist to have the support of 80% of black people. It's bananas. But it's all a mischaracterization. And I'm going to tell you over the course of this hour of what my experience was like, because last Thursday I was at the White House and I was supposed to interview Jackie Heinrich, which I did, and walk around and film a bunch of content taking a tour of the White House. A little joke about what I see here, a little comment about what I see there. And lo and behold, the piece de resistance is someone who works inside the White House had arranged a meeting between myself and the president in the Oval Office, as psychotic as that sounds. And I want you to understand, I have technically met him twice. When my good friend Lisa Lampanelli was on Celebrity Apprentice, I went to an event he was present at. We had a hello. There was no conversation. 2 years ago at the Patriot Awards, I was doing stand-up comedy before he went on stage. And there were the long guns, the Secret Service. It was all kinds of intensity backstage. And when I got off stage, he gave me the okay symbol and said, very nice, very good. But we did not hang out or talk. This specific meeting, which felt like it lasted 40 minutes, I'm sure it was closer to 20. I don't have a real answer for you. I wasn't timing it on my watch. Was incredible. It was truly incredible because you got to see the guy behind the curtain. And the one thing I'll tell you before we go to break is that guy is a lot like the TV guy. But you know how people put filters on their faces to make them look softer or lighter or better or worse? The media has been running him through the worst filter imaginable. You meet him in person and you go, oh my God, it's really the same thing. It's just being portrayed in a totally disingenuous way. I will give you the concrete proof, the inside dirt on my meeting with the Trump man when we come back.
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0: 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I've been surfing here since I was a kid. Now, seeing my grandson out on the water, it means everything to me. Watching him and taking in the blue waves, the sea breeze, the blurry horizon.
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27: Bang, it is Fox Across America with Jimmy Failla. We are saluting the troops on Memorial Day. So a shout out to every man and woman who throws on the uniform. Shout out to every child who sacrifices so much time with their parents so they can protect our freedoms. This day very much belongs to all of you. And I hope wherever you happen to be listening, you are as mindful of their sacrifice as we are here. Coming up on the show, more interviews with people who were down in D.C. with me when things went sideways at the White House Correspondents' Dinner. We were, of course, saved by those very men and women in uniform. Of course, my little comedy tour took me down to D.C. this past week. We were down in the swamp. We got down to the Washington Hilton where the shooting took place Thursday night. We checked in. Wednesday night we checked in. Thursday we went over to the White House. We got to hang out with a lot of members of the press team. Obviously, our correspondent, Jackie Heinrich, who is as cool and as classy of a person that will ever work anywhere in media, in front of a camera, behind a camera, in a tech room, wherever the case may be. There is not really a higher caliber of person out there than Jackie Heinrich. Like, she's on like a Martha McCallum level, a, you know, Shannon Bream level, a Dana level, Prina level. These women are of elevated status in my mind because they're like so super smart. But they're really cool. Like, they're funny. They'll laugh at dirty jokes. They'll tell them right back at you. They just happen to be about 1,000 IQ points higher than I am.
28: I admire your honesty.
27: For real, my comedy is specialty. My specialty is comedy. See, I can't even get the words in order right now.
29: You speak in English.
27: But I had the life's honor the other day of being behind the Resolute desk with the President of the United States in the Oval Office. The Trump man. Had just given a briefing on behalf of Israel and Lebanon because they were brokering a ceasefire last week. So I walked into the Oval Office. They were getting ready to start that press announcement. So it was the president flanked by Marco Rubio and J.D. Vance. Our Israeli ambassador, Mike Huckabee, was there, as well as the Lebanese ambassador. The man's name escapes me. I did meet him. We took a picture. He was very nice. But I sat there watching the press briefing, and when it was over, Trump just waved me over. He's like, hey, everybody, Jimmy Failla from Fox News, funniest guy on TV, like really super duper crazy complimentary. And talked to me about my act and about stand-up and Jackie Mason and Johnny Carson and the current state of late night. And it was really fascinating stuff. He brought up my son Lincoln. And how he's the total package, really handsome, good-looking, funny kid. He said Jenny was beautiful like 10 times. He said, your wife's really beautiful.
30: That is a fact check false.
27: I kid. I'm just giving Jenny a hard time. She might be listening. But he complimented Jenny so much, I thought he might be sleeping with her. It was great. And again, I'm married 20 years. I could use the night off, so I'm not even complaining. But the point is, it was a really incredible window into the most powerful man in the world. And I can tell you his default, it's very raw. It's very raw. It's very real. It's kind of a lot like mine. You know, if you listen to the show every day, once in a while you hear me say something and you're like,
29: what the hell did you just say?
27: Because you think it was a little too out there because it was just really raw. And maybe it could have been carefully, you know, more carefully said, or maybe a little more mindful of who could be listening at the time. I think part of being a comic is that you very much react quickly to things. And the other part that makes you effective as a comic is your ability to call out acute truth that everybody knows is true. That's why Trump's nicknames are so devastating. When he says something's fake news, that's a term that'll never go away now, because we all realize there's a lot of fake news out there. Things get reported, you know, and there's 9 anonymous sources, and they get accepted into the bloodstream as true until Trump came down the escalator and said,
31: people aren't buying it, CNN, you dumb bastard.
27: And essentially what I can tell you is that's the guy you meet behind the scenes. He still had jokes to tell about the media. He had a lot of jokes to tell about me and, you know, got into it with my family and comedy and his career in the media and how the press is kind of doing him dirty. We had a really funny moment where he goes, "Do you believe these people say I'm losing the war? They say I'm losing the war." And I go, "Hey, man." I go, "Somebody should wake up the Ayatollah and tell him he's winning the war." And he goes, "That's funny. That's good." You know, and it was a lot of that. And we talked a lot about comedy process. I explained to him how he is a crowd work comedian, and he very much is. And what that means to you is a traditional comedian who has an act comes out and does their act and they don't deviate from it. A crowd work comedian is somebody who looks at the crowd and starts making fun of them and starts riffing off the top of his head. If you go to see me live, I'm a little bit of both.

because he's listening to your conversation and wants to follow up. There are things he hopes to learn and know. And that's how you keep evolving to the point that you go from, you know, billionaire real estate developer and casino magnate who at one point goes bankrupt because a lot of being an entrepreneur involves trial and error. There's a lot of good. There's a lot of bad. Everybody you know who's a billionaire businessman has failed in business 1,000 times along the way. But it's that persistence to keep on going that gets you to that higher ground. That's where Trump finds himself now. And I don't doubt from listening to the guy, as much as we watch him say things on the news, he's not a guy who shows up to talk. He's a guy who shows up to listen. And when you hear him nuke a reporter, when you hear him say something's a stupid question, it's because he listened to it and it was honestly a stupid question, or it was honestly a bad reporter. And they've misrepresented him again, as I said, as like a hothead Hitler who doesn't want to have the conversation. He was talking to me to the point that the press team had to wrap us up because they had more meetings. At which point I saw Mark Wayne Mullen coming into the Oval for real. And I go, what the hell's Mark Wayne Mullen doing? Did somebody clog the toilet? They called the plumber and everyone had a great laugh.

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1: I'm Melissa Vale. A woman accused of shooting two attorneys outside the Wake County Courthouse had an order filed against her, preventing her from filing civil lawsuits by herself. Gwendolyn White is charged with attempted murder in connection with the shooting last Friday. North Carolina set a record for tourist spending in 2025, with travelers spending more than $37.2 billion on trips to and within the state. Whit Tuttle, executive director for Visit NC, tells WPTF News.
2: You know, real huge news. Lake Lure opening back up, for Memorial Day is great because that area, you know, really saw some extensive damage.
1: A woman was shot and killed Monday morning at a homeless encampment, the Cumberland County Sheriff's Office said. Deputies responded around 11 a.m. to the camp, which was in a wooded area at the end of Bureau Drive in Fayetteville. They found a woman suffering from a gunshot wound. She died at the scene. Her identity has not yet been released. Melissa Vale, WPTF News.
3: SRN News. With SRN News, I'm Jason Walker. Officials in Southern California have now lifted an evacuation order for some of the tens of thousands who've been living near a damaged tank that contained a hazardous chemical. Now, authorities said late Monday they are reducing the evacuation zone, and it is safe for some of the residents of Garden Grove to now go back home. Tatsuya Imah and two Houston Astros relievers combining for the first no-hitter in Major League Baseball since 2024. Final score Monday night, 9-0 over the Texas Rangers. President Trump says any agreement to end the war in Iran should include a requirement for several additional countries, including Saudi Arabia and Pakistan, to join the Abraham Accords. U.S. brokered accords were forged during Mr. Trump's first term in office. This is SR.
4: Your WPTF forecast, mostly cloudy with a high near 82. Overnight, mostly cloudy with a low near 69. Tuesday, mostly cloudy with a high near 85.
0: We're tracking the issues that matter to you.
5: 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Every vote counts. And we saw that.
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8: Well, we've just learned that Senator Berger has conceded to Rockingham County Sheriff Sam Page. 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
9: We subsequently went on to cover a lot of world-changing events, elections, contested elections, recounted elections, elections that resulted in presidents having their houses raided by the FBI. The point is, Kennedy and I have seen some things. And we might have been seeing double while observing those things. But the fact remains, our friendship revolves completely and totally around the fact that we were raised right. We like America. Our parents were maximum strength patriots. We were in on the joke that if you live here, you have American privilege. So there's nobody more appropriate to spend some time with on Memorial Day than the K-Train, who rides into the station right now. Last time I saw you, we're on the red carpet yucking it up.
10: Oh, just having a gay old time. Like, hey, what's the president going to say? This is going to be fun.
9: This is going to be nuts. Little did I know when Caroline Leavitt said there'd be shots fired. Is she Illuminati? What's going on here?
10: I knew that was a big deal when my 17-year-old,
9: everyone
10: who never watches Fox News, sent that to me.
9: Oh, that's so funny.
10: And I was like, oh, okay.
9: Yeah, 600 million
10: and
9: views.
10: And then you had probably the best hot mic moment that anyone's ever had.
9: Ever.
10: Like, I love that a couple places tried to paint us like, ooh, caught him.
9: Busted.
10: And it's like, it made me so happy because I'm like, no, now you guys get to see that Jimmy is the way, off camera, off microphone, the way he is in his everyday waking life.
9: It's all the same.
10: Like, on camera, off camera, on the radio, off the road, it is all the same.
9: It's just the same. You're just trapped in a thing.
10: Yeah, and the fact that you and Johnny were standing there and you were noticing how bad the security was.
9: It was not good. And that's the point. Everyone who framed it as like Fox host busted, I go, no, I was actually highlighting what I thought was lack
10: security.
9: No, he was
10: Cassandra. He was the only one who was actually saying that out loud, where it occurred to many of us, but we didn't think to go, oh, maybe something could go horribly wrong here.
9: Yeah, and that thing I got busted saying, well, moments after I said that thing, a gunman came running through. It was crazy. And to be clear, it wasn't through that door, but as people staying in the hotel, it was impossible not to notice that things seemed a little too accessible.
10: Yeah.
9: You didn't need a room key to go up in your elevator.
10: I had a billowy dress. I could have had a grenade launcher up my dress.
9: I waited in that lobby an hour so the hooker could get up to my floor. You're telling me?
10: There was no goalie on the elevators either. Like, you could have gone to any floor at any time.
9: Uh-huh.
10: Didn't have to flash a card, nothing.
9: And to be clear, he came down 10 flights of stairs and entered the concourse level from a stairwell that was unguarded.
10: Mm.
9: A stairwell that gets you to the ballroom. And again, like, I think about this a lot. I feel like if you're the president, right, you can't say anything. Because you're still counting on them to save your life. So what are you going to say? These guys suck?
10: But I don't think it was the Secret Service. I think it was coordination.
9: Yeah. Yes.
10: It's not just the Secret Service.
9: Yeah, they have
10: the
9: rewind.
10: Like,
9: you're right.
10: There is supposed to be coordinated enforcement between hotel security, which was non-existent.
9: Uh-huh.
10: I mean, when we were in the bar afterward, I was looking around, and we talked about this a little on the podcast. I was looking around going, do you realize there's no security in this lobby at all whatsoever? Like, isn't that kind of creepy?
9: Yeah.
10: Considering what we just witnessed?
9: Yeah. It was bananas. Walking in, walking out, getting into the garage, you don't say. It was, I mean, I pulled into the garage on Wednesday all by myself. Just me. Park anywhere you want. What do you got there? Some kind of a bowling ball with a candle sticking out of it? You're going to need room to park that thing, sir.
10: Is that a digital keypad with...
9: You know? So they kind of did him dirty. We're talking to Kennedy about some hot mic moments. And yes, even the Post, which we love. I love the New York Post. A stunning moment. Fox host caught
10: I'll tell you why they do that. Because I do write for the Daily Mail. They do that because that is the only way you get clicks is headlines. Crazy.
9: Yeah.
10: And now the Post is doing it more than ever.
9: Yep.
10: I opened the New York Post the other day, and there were the stunning moment when, and it doesn't matter, it's like when Paula Deen realized that her recipe would change forever. And I'm like, oh my God, what is it? She's using olive oil. It's like, what?
9: Whoa.
10: Yeah. But that's how they get you. There has to be a stunning moment, life changing.
9: Yep.
10: This is when I realized.
9: Yeah.
10: Life-changing revelation. It's like, no, it's all nonsense. It's just the only way to get your eyeballs to a place where it can make the money.
9: Can I play you a funny thing? And this is something we've both said forever, but Elon Musk, I have this clip of him in permanent audio explaining to people how you're supposed to think of the media. And like, it's exactly parallels with what you're saying here, that they are a click-maximizing machine, not a truth. Listen to this.
11: You know, there's sort of a desperate quest for clicks. And so the more crazy the headline is, the more clicks it will get. This is not to suggest that there aren't true things said by the media. It's just that media is best thought of as a click-maximizing machine, not a truth-maximizing machine.
9: That's it. And we've been saying that forever. I mean, it's not
10: And the truth may be embedded in the article.
9: Yeah.
10: Absolutely.
9: Uh-huh.
10: But the headlines and the writing, those are two very separate departments.
9: You know what I love? The one where it's like, so-and-so finally responds to story, and then the response is like, oh, is that true? I didn't see it. You're like, wait, what? That's no response at all. I've been had. I can't believe I logged off a porn site for this. This is nonsense. So that's what happened.
10: But now on porn sites, you get what used to be celebrities.
9: Yeah, yeah.
10: Like Shannon Elizabeth joined OnlyFans.
9: Did you see it? Mikey was telling me that.
10: I looked at that, and it's like the 401k bubble lit up over my head.
9: Yeah, yeah.
10: It's like, that's where you go. Because I was always like, now what do I do after my career in broadcasting? Like, do I become a preschool teacher? A TaskRabbit, an Uber driver. I'm like,
9: no,
10: to put things up my butt.
9: The amount.
10: Problem solved.
9: Woo! We're talking to Kennedy. We've got a lot of autistic libertarians right now logging on, looking for a URL. Really excited right now. Where's that site? I won't see that site. I won't
10: Where
9: go
10: can
9: ahead
10: I procure
9: it.
10: One of these farts in a jar?
9: But one of the reasons that you and I were so keen to the fact that things seemed a little lax is because as people who vacillate around comedy for most of the conscious moments in our lives, mm-hmm. comedy hinges on truth. They won't laugh at the punchline if they don't believe the setup. You know, you have to be saying something that's marinated in some kernel of truth. So that's all you're ever doing as a comic is observing society and the human condition and going, what's something that jumps out at me that we never really address, but we all know to be true. And in that lobby where I am, think about this, Secretary of War, HHS Secretary, Transportation Secretary, Secretary of State, Secretary of Ag, Secretary of the Interior, Doug Burgum.
10: Every
9: single one of these people spoke to me in that position next to that door I was talking to you about mm-hmm. that was being held open by two women with an umbrella.
10: Mm-hmm.
9: And I was like, again, Secret Service could be plain closed, and it's back to what you said. This is not necessarily a flaw of the Secret Service who had the perimeter sealed and everything else, but there's something lacking. There is definitely something lacking.
10: Yes. Yeah, so, someone attacked me when I posted on X about my, version of the security events and, you know, what I witnessed kind of firsthand. And they were like, well, there's obviously facial recognition technology. Everyone's like, that's not obvious.
9: No.
10: You don't know that the Hilton has that. You don't know that that is being deployed. You have no idea. Like, that is putting a lot of faith in systems that might exist.
9: Yeah.
10: They just might not have existed there in that moment.
9: They didn't exist in the stairwell.
10: It didn't make me feel any better. Like, oh, well, fuck. Yep. They've got facial recognition.
9: Crazy.
10: Yeah.
9: Gianno Caldwell, who was waiting to be interviewed on the red carpet, actually got the best video of the whole thing because the security guards went running right past our position and through that side door and everything. So the whole thing was, you know, pretty psychotic. And if you witnessed it in real time, because everybody keeps asking me, I was walking down the center island when it happened and they're like, did you see the gunman? I'm like, I was checking out Melania. I'm like, I was looking for a gunman. You know what I mean? I was getting a look. And the point is,
10: having said that, I loved her dress.
9: She looks so good.
10: Yes.
9: The whole week with the queen, so good.
10: Yeah.
9: And they really don't give her due as a first lady. And I feel like it's the kind of thing where in a better time, the country could kind of unify and be like, all right, she's fine. I can't believe she married him, but she's fine. Because she is fine. You know what I mean? She's a supermodel. She's got impeccable fashion sense. And she's very classy in the way she conducts herself. And there have been instances where she's gone out and attacked things independently of the president. You know?
10: Yeah.
9: Because she's clearly her own woman, would you not say?
10: Yeah, she's a very, very smart person. And it makes me mad because she, you know, if you take her independent of the president, and if any woman in power had worn what she's worn over the last week, they not only would have put her on the cover of Women's Wear Daily and Vogue and every other fashion magazine, including Vanity Fair, they would have written a Broadway musical about her.
9: You're not wrong.
10: Yes.
9: She'd have buildings named after her. Again, if you've migrated to this country, you speak
10: remember fake Melania? Like that was the obsession. That was a conspiracy for a while.
9: Yeah. Well, yeah. That there was a body double?
10: Yeah, like she hates him so much. There's a body double. See? Her sunglasses are different.
9: She's not even there. She's not even there. I bet she didn't even talk to him. How about the idiots who said the shooting was fake? Like, it's the dumbest.
10: That was a hot Sunday take.
9: Yeah.
10: Was like, well, obviously this is staged so you can get his ballroom. And it's like, ding-dongs, do you think this meathead who's going to spend his life in federal prison, was like, you know what? I'm going to go ahead and sacrifice myself and my future as a patsy in federal prison where there are no conjugal visits.
9: None.
10: Like, let's say very best scenario for this guy. He gets 20 years. That is 20 years of not even getting to check me out on OnlyFans.
9: Well, we found out why Kennedy's not an assassin. That was an interesting tip of the hand. No, but you're right. And the point I try to make to a lot of people.
10: Also, no parole.
9: Is that true?
10: Yes, I learned that from Ross Ulbricht.
9: Silk Road.
10: Yeah. So he was pardoned fully and unconditionally by the president. And, you know, he gave a very meaningful, very moving speech. And he said, you know, we do need some prison reform in this country.
9: Okay.
10: And he said there are two things that he didn't know about federal prison. One, no conjugal visits, even though he was married, and no parole.
9: Wow.
10: So if the president had not intervened on his behalf, he would be sitting in prison for life.
9: Wow, that's a lot of hand cream. We're having this conversation. Hold on a second.
10: Which is at a premium in the little prison commissary.
9: A point I try to make a lot on this show is that sometimes there's not a side, there's just a story. Meaning like somebody tries to shoot us all at the White House Correspondents' Dinner, we don't need a side. It's just a story.
10: Yeah.
9: It doesn't have to be.
10: Well, obviously this means dot dot dot.
9: Like, Trump.
10: No, it's not obvious. That it doesn't necessarily mean that at all.
9: It's the worst. That's where social media is the devil and mass media is really harming the country. So of course, obviously, like something like The View, like Anna Navarro, anything that's going to create an ounce of empathy for the president and humanize him in any way, because you could hate the president. If you hear he got shot out a third time, you go, oh, this actually is probably bad for all of us. So she comes out and has to say, well, I just wish he called on people to unify instead of just pushing his ballroom, which I point out because the first thing he did, I have the clip, is he called on everybody.
10: Yeah. What a lazy, ignorant take.
9: They just have to find an angle of like, no, you should still be
10: mad. They have to minimize whatever he has done. Mm-hmm. You're absolutely right. That might garner a little bit of sympathy.
9: Yeah.
10: and turn it around and take whatever he could be seen as doing or saying that's combative and maximizing that.
9: Oh, can you even believe it? Like, what kind of an animal would want a secure ballroom?
10: But then you have Joe Scarborough, who's no Trump fan, going, why would they ever have it in this venue?
9: I know.
10: Like, I cannot think of a more dangerous place.
9: It is crazy. Like, hotels by design are usually tricky for events of that magnitude. They've had a lot of assassinations. RFK got assassinated in a hotel, too.
10: Oh, God.
9: And it is crazy. And the fact that whoever was in charge of policing the stairs wasn't doing it, problem. And I bet you to some extent, because the Secret Service is there, and there's the body men, and there's so many machine guns and everything else like that, I don't doubt to some extent other jurisdictions probably took plays off. It's like, you know when Michael Jordan's in the lineup?
10: Yeah.
9: The rest of the lineup is like a little bit more relaxed because he's going to do most of the shooting, you know? And when Jordan went to play minor league baseball the year the Bulls made it to the Eastern Conference Finals, every one of those players had their best season ever because they knew they were being counted on more. Mm-hmm. So it's almost like the Secret Service is the Michael Jordan of that operation, and the other Bill Wenningtons and Bill Cartwrights and everything.
10: they're all Washington Generals.
9: Yeah, they're all.
10: Like they're not even in the NBA.
9: Literally Washington Generals, because we were at the Washington Hilton. More Kennedy after this.
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9: There it is, Fox Across America with Jimmy Failla. Kennedy's here, the King of England. Supposed to be coming to Midtown. Apparently, he couldn't. They just towed him. He double parked, and there some hotshot NYPD guy with a ticket quota. Yeah, I got your crown right here.
10: I hope he shows up here. I hope he shows up on your show.
9: But let's get the King on Fox
10: Come
9: News
10: on,
9: Saturday
10: Mikey.
9: Night. Bring him on, Mikey.
10: On.
9: What are we talking about, Mikey? You can't get the
10: Son
9: King
10: of
9: booked.
10: A banshee.
9: Mikey, he's across the street.
10: He's here, Mikey.
9: This is the biggest indictment. Where do you rank Mikey not booking the King? With Mikey microwaving a tilapia sandwich in front of our intern. He microwaved one and ate it in that booth right there. And someone told me this back channel. And when I had our college associate on for her last day, she confirmed it on the air. She was not the one who routed him out, but she folded under cross-examination and thought I was outing her. She didn't know she was my secondary witness. But what do you consider a more egregious offense? Because the King should be here. I think it's pretty obvious. He spoke to Congress. We have higher approval ratings than Congress.
10: Herpes has higher approval ratings than Congress.
9: But on Saturday night, I guarantee you we have higher ratings than his speech to Congress midday. I bet you.
10: Absolutely.
9: So hold on, Mikey, how is the King not on this show? How do you defend yourself against
10: this? Are you on the phone? I don't see you dialing for dollars, Mikey.
3: Maybe he'll end up at Yankee Stadium. You know, they're home today, right?
9: Oh, wait.
10: They're not. They got one more game against the Rangers.
9: That does not absolve you,
4: what
9: Mikey.
4: A deflection.
9: You ship him to the Bronx? We just asked him to come on the show. You're like, maybe he'll go to the Yankee game.
4: Just say Camilla Parker blocked it. That's all you got to do.
9: Hey, Mikey, there's got to be an answer here.
10: Schlittler. I don't even know her.
3: By the way, just for the record, it was not microwaved. It was cold. So I think that changed the story a little bit.
9: So you brought in a cold.
4: Was brutal either way.
10: No, I don't believe it was cold because cold fish does not smell. I know tilapia very well.
4: You were not in this enclosed room. It was brutal.
10: Yeah, but I believe he microwaved it. Even if he just microwaved it for a little bit. Fish does not smell until you microwave it. I did a whole podcast on do not microwave fish ever in a work setting. Ever.
3: People still do that here. You smell it sometimes, yeah. Salmon, it's not me. I swear.
9: People, you mean animals. I mean, what are we talking about here, Mikey? Come on, man. There's no defense of this. Don't try to lump in the group, okay? I mean, we can name names. We had an offender on the 20th floor.
10: Yeah, and Eric Sean.
9: Someone knocked on his door. We're talking to Kennedy about office infractions, etiquette issues, because the King of England's coming. There's a lot of etiquette when the King comes.
10: There's so much etiquette.
9: You know,
10: there's protocols. There's a protocol sheet.
9: Yes.
10: There are things you're supposed to say and do. And if you don't, they hire a woman just to faint.
9: Don't you love the stories that the Queen of England had like a hand gesture if she wanted somebody to go away? She
10: totally.
9: Would like raise her purse.
10: Yep.
9: And they'd get her out of the conversation.
10: Yep, 1,000%.
9: Do you think the King has that?
10: No, I think he's cranky. And he's like, ew, do away with you, peasant. Ew, disgusting.
9: He'll flat out say it.
10: Yeah, he's like, ew, you're repulsive. Someone get me a soft-boiled egg and some privacy.
9: Oh, well, we're sending Annie over to Rockefeller Center to try to get an interview later. Since we couldn't get him on the show. I don't know how it's going to go down. But I would imagine there's a hand signal. If somebody brings in a tilapia sandwich, we're going to see the King
10: react. Yeah, he does the index finger in front of his throat. He's like, push his head off.
9: Mikey.
10: Oh, get Mikey to the guillotine immediately.
9: There went Mikey. It was a good run.
10: Let them eat tilapia, huh?
9: Oh, girl. The party rolls on Memorial Day. It's a radio barbecue, if ever there was one. And I know this is kind of a goofy show, but we are keeping the troops in mind as we celebrate them today. And in the final hour of the show, You're going to chat with one of my favorite people here on the Fox News media platform, a guy by the name of Giano Caldwell, who was with me down at the White House Correspondents' Dinner, is on this show constantly, is a regular on my TV program. We love Giano. Giano loves this country. That's exactly the kind of guy you need to close the third hour of the program. I'm not just saying that because he works cheap on a holiday. But that being said, it definitely helped. Giano Caldwell in the next hour.
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8: News this hour from Town Hall. I'm Jason Walker. Millions of Americans paying tribute to those men and women who have given all for our nation. President Trump earlier in the day at Arlington National Cemetery.
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15: More than 300 people showing up, wearing red, white, and blue outfits and waving American flags at this patriotic ceremony. U.S. Army veteran and retired military intelligence officer Joe Bowler, who served in Vietnam, tells me he supports President Trump and the war in Iran, as he personally fears the evil that terrorists could do with a nuclear weapon.
27: I believe our country is doing the right thing to rid itself of an evil that presents itself.
15: Covering Memorial Day, Laura Winters, Peachtree City, Georgia.
8: United Nations is facing apparently a serious cash crisis. More from Ken Lorman.
28: The shortfall comes from large unpaid assessed contributions, notably from major economies, falling voluntary funds, and an old rule forcing refunds of unspent credits even when dues aren't collected. By the end of 2025, unpaid bills topped about $1.5 billion, hitting regular and peacekeeping budgets.
8: Well, the travel industry a little on edge after Homeland Security Secretary Mark Wayne Mullen reiterated his threat to withdraw Customs and Border Protection officers from airports in, quote, sanctuary cities, that a move that could jeopardize international flights. More on these stories, townhall.com.
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10: I'm Gail Hurd. The Wake County Sheriff's Office is investigating a shooting that sent one person to the hospital. Monday around 12:30 a.m., deputies responded to a report of a shooting in the 6100 block of Horseshoe Drive near Raleigh, where they found a male victim suffering from an apparent gunshot wound. He was taken to the hospital with serious injuries. Deputies are investigating, and no one is in custody at this time. Anyone with information is asked to call the Wake County Sheriff's Office. This is an ongoing investigation. A 16-year-old was hospitalized after a shooting Sunday morning in Raleigh. Police say officers responded to the 4700 block of Danzig Drive and found the teen suffering from the gunshot wound. The injuries are not believed to be life-threatening. The officers taped off part of an apartment complex parking lot where investigators worked the scene. No arrests have been announced. Look for a chance of showers and thunderstorms overnight with the low around 69, the high Tuesday, 85 with more showers and storms in the forecast. Gail Hurd, WPTF News.
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32: Tired of congestion? Not that kind of congestion. We're talking about this kind. Avoid the congestion and stay informed with traffic on the 8s to keep you moving, whether you're driving to the office.
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1: It is Fox Across America with Jimmy Failla. We are raising a glass to the troops on Memorial Day. And we have dedicated this show to the brave men and women who sacrificed so much for our freedoms. Along the way, we have recapped some of the most patriotic moments of the past year. I, of course, was down in the White House talking comedy with President Trump in the Oval Office behind the Resolute desk. And somebody who has spent similar time in that Oval is our first guest in this hour, a guy by the name of Giano Caldwell, a Fox News contributor, a guy who frequently has charity events at Mar-a-Lago. I can't tell if he's trying to raise money or he's just trying to get a peep with Melania, because let's be honest, Giano, bit of a perv, Melania, a supermodel, I get it. But without further ado, I will let Giano Caldwell answer for his own issues. I am not here to conduct this interview. We've already conducted it. Let's go to a taped copy now as we speak on this Memorial Day episode. So something you and I have not talked about, okay, since the run-up to this shooting, there might have been a text exchange somewhere, but we've had so many of them, is we filmed the whole red carpet sequence of our show. I left to go into the actual ballroom for, I had about a 5-minute window to do it before the TV show went live, and you were still standing in my red carpet spot when the shooting broke out, correct?
2: That is accurate. You were actually, we were going to be going live, and I guess 30 minutes from there, you said you were going to be going for 5 minutes. No, 10 minutes, you said.
1: Okay.
2: And then 5 minutes later, I'm standing next to a Secret Service agent, and we hear a boom. And we're looking around like, where is it coming from? Because you don't know what it is. You don't know if it's a gunshot.
1: Uh-huh.
2: Then you hear boom, boom, boom, boom, and you see the gun smoke. And you see where it's coming from. It's like 30 feet away or so.
1: Mm-hmm.
2: And the Secret Service agent is saying, get on the ground now. And there was really nobody there. As you know, Jimmy, when you left, there was really nobody open.
1: Yeah, it was the end.
2: At that point, it was empty. I was the only journalist there. So I was like, oh, my God, what's going on? Because it's one level down the dining area, as you know, where the ballroom where everyone was. So you don't know if something happened down there and now they're trying to get out and they're shooting at folks or what the situation was. And as you know, Jimmy, you know, I lost my brother, innocent teenage baby brother, who was murdered in Chicago, June 2022. And after that, and even having lived in very dangerous neighborhoods in Chicago growing up, nothing prepared me for that moment. It was literally insanity that I experienced. And I got a bunch of videos, which we put on now. Fox News has put on Instagram, and you can check those out at Giano Caldwell on my Instagram page. But, Jimmy, that was an insane experience. I'm sure the same for you.
1: Yeah, it was nuts. I was in the ballroom because I had just left where you and I were standing. And I went through those same mags that the guy ultimately sprinted through. It couldn't have been more than a minute or two before him because I walked around the corner. I took a bunch of pictures with people that were like Fox fans. And then I got to the mags and I had to empty out my pockets because I had like some TV gear, you know what I mean, like a mic flag, stuff like that. The minute I got into the room to get a roll, the shots broke out, and I wound up on the ground. I'll tell you,
2: so you never made it to the table?
1: No, I did. I went to 235 and saw Fox people, said hello. Then I went past, as I was walking to go get food, the Washington Times table, and I took a picture with them, and then I was standing in the center of the room trying to figure out where everything was, and that's when everyone just hit the deck immediately. So I don't know if I was in the room 2 entire minutes before this actually broke out. So the whole thing was psychotic. You know, on a selfish level, what I felt bad about is not that our show didn't air, but that America didn't get to consume it, because it was going to be such a good bipartisan, you know, hang that was going to lower the temperature, because that's what we try to do every Saturday. I literally had Brian Stelter on. I had the freaking Daily Show on. I had everyone on who would never go on Fox News, because I was like, this is the one shot we have to do this, and everybody might watch 3 hours of TV and go, wow, I don't want to punch everyone in the face anymore. That's all I'm trying to do. And now it's worse. Crazy.
2: You're trying to bring everybody together, just like right now you're trying to bring the genders together in that pink jacket.
1: Hey, girl, Giano still got it.
2: You're
1: fine. I love that,
2: bro. Like,
1: give me this.
2: I'm so thankful that we're all safe. I really am, and I gotta tell you, when the shots rang out and he said get on the ground, and I completely shooken up, I stumbled back. I'm filling myself to see if I've been shot. I'm looking to see if anyone else been shot. But I didn't fall. I pulled out my camera and began to record immediately. And we got all these videos, again, at Giano Caldwell on Instagram and social media to take a look at them. One racked up 7 million views at this point. But just having that experience, being in a situation like that, at one of the most prestigious dinners in the world.
1: Yes.
2: Literally, after all the life experience that I had and never being prepared for a moment like that is insane. And I got to tell you, lowering the temperature is the least of what we need to do.
1: Yeah.
2: We need to be better prepared from a security standpoint in many of these venues. And it seems as though we're going to have to take more extraordinary, cautious security measures, because what we're seeing is on the left, they've completely down. A polling just came out recently saying 25% of the people on the left says political violence in certain situations is okay, compared to 3% on the right.
1: Yep.
2: We know where the problem is.
1: Yeah, it's not a both sides issue. And the reason 25% of the people feel that way is because they buy into this false portrayal of what Donald Trump is and what he stands for. You know, they created this manufactured hysteria. They knew Trump. He was an NBC TV host for 15 years. Okay.
2: Exactly. And they knew him in the 80s.
1: Of course. And they knew him, like you said, as a boxing promoter. He was on Oprah all the time. He was on Howard Stern all the time. He was on The View over a dozen times. He was obviously great friends with Barbara Walters. The Clintons went to his wedding. He went to Elton John's wedding. Elton John got gay married in 05. Trump was there 10 years before the Democrats came out and supported gay marriage, yet still tried to say Trump hates gay people. And
2: right,
1: the point is, you've met him. You've been in the Oval Office. I've met him
2: multiple times.
1: Of course. Okay. The disparity between the Trump they're selling and the Trump you actually meet, it should almost be criminal that they're allowed to portray him in the energy that they do, because he's actually just really funny. And he genuinely cares. Like, genuinely cares.
2: He's a nice guy. Yeah. He's a really nice guy. Like, you, I mean, and I got story after story, probably not for this venue.
1: Fair.
2: But I can tell you, like, this has been one of the kindest people I think many people meet. Now, is he kind to the people who are considered his quote-unquote enemies? No, he's not. If you go after him, he's going to go after you. And, you know, that's how many of us are. We think of it in those same terms. But he's a very forgiving guy at the same time. This is a guy who been called all kind of names by even Marco Rubio as an example. But look where Marco is and look at the relationship that they have now. He's a very new, unique figure, and we will never have a president like this again in our lifetimes. I just can't imagine it.
1: Nope. We're talking to Giano Caldwell about President Trump, the fallout from the correspondence dinner. I have been told that they mean it, that they're doing this again, maybe not in 30 days, but they're doing it maybe in the next 45. Are you coming to the rematch?
2: If this is the White House, yes. If this is the Washington Hilton, no.
1: I know.
2: The PTSD from being so close to that is so real. I was out at a lunch spot yesterday outside, and I heard a car backfire, and I'm like almost falling to the ground. This is a real situation.
1: Yeah, it's heavy. It is heavy. And, you know, I always think about, in these situations, because where we were in the ballroom, the way it went down, you know, everybody was thinking that there was going to be some type of physical disruption of the show. Like, they were going to stand and turn their backs to him.
2: Yeah, that's what I thought too. May have happened.
1: Yeah, so when I saw the Black Ops Secret Service guys rushing the stage, I actually thought that was an attack at first. It was kind of spooky, because they were just storming the stage, obviously, to get to the president and shield him from whatever had happened out in the hallway. But my initial read, I think Brian Kilmeade said the same thing, is it looked like Trump was getting attacked. And I was like, oh, God. So I got behind a pillar, and there were three waitresses. They were probably Guatemalan. They were like 2 feet tall apiece, and they were sad. And I was holding three tiny Guatemalan women in my arms while this situation was playing out. It was heavy, and it was kind of cute, and you know, I had hoped the night would end with me holding three Guatemalan women. I just didn't think it would be because of that, I guess. Best way to say it.
2: No, Jimmy, unfortunately, I got to tell you, they thought you were the beam.
1: Bang. I love it. I love it. Well, we're going to figure out where the hell they do this next, but we need a little more honest. And it comes from both sides. This is where it does come from both sides. A lot of people on the right took a clip of me and Catherine Levitt. It was at the top of Drudge this morning, too.
2: Oh, yeah, yes.
1: Because she said, I know he's going to turn up the heat. There'll be some shots fired. And in comedy, shots fired means personal attacks. That's what it means. It's a phrase that's been around forever. She was obviously not alluding to some Illuminati conspiracy where they were telling us ahead of time she was going against her own president. But that clip has 16.8 million views right now. And that's just one clip. I can't imagine how many other sites have the clip and are trying to run with that garbage. And that's where I think social media really is the devil, because it just incentivizes clicks. It doesn't incentivize honesty, because honesty won't always get you the clicks. But sensationalism will. And that's the part that is dangerous. So that's what we have to work on. So I don't know, man. I don't want to live this way. And I, you know, and I, this isn't new. I've been saying on this show, be a Republican, be a Democrat, don't be a blank for the last 6 years, because I don't want to live this way. I mean, I don't.
2: You've been on this show for 6 years?
1: I know. Shut up. No one thought it would last that long. I get it. I'm not going to take this. I'm not going to take this. You know, maybe if we had better guests, I kid.
2: Man, that's breaking news.
1: I love that.
2: No, you do a tremendous job at what you do. You're the funniest guy on the network next to me. And I think Greg is like six or something. I don't know.
1: But... If you're going to rank funny on this network, like Kilmeade is so much funnier than Gutfeld. That's why I hate that Greg has made Kilmeade a rolling punchline. Like Kilmeade's like a legitimately funny person if you're hanging out with him. You know who else is like funny? Like Martha's funny. Like the news chicks are funny.
2: Martha is funny.
1: Jackie Heiner's funny. They're all funny. Dana's funny. They're funny. That's the point.
2: You just see him so serious, for sure.
1: Yeah, they are.
2: No. Emily Campagno, I was shocked by how funny she was when I was on your show last.
1: Yeah,
2: she was hilarious.
1: She is legitimately hilarious. I know.
2: Yeah.
1: Now, you know, Greg does what Greg does.
2: But you have the only platform in all of Fox where you can really let your hair down like this and just talk your talk.
1: Yeah, no, that's true. And I thank you for saying that. But like when you watch our show, we're not actually editorializing. Like, I tell jokes about the news of the week at the top, and then we're playing, like, steakhouse or gay bar. we're not doing anything, you know? So, like, even, you know, to Greg's credit, he likes to be a little more partisan, and every single block of the show feels like it's a culture war. We're actually intentionally trying to steer clear of that just because we want them to have an off-ramp. You know what I'm saying? Like, we really do go for that. So, especially, like, this week, I may try to book other Democrats for the hell of it. Just to have a fun show, because we need a fun show more than we need any of this garbage. There's just so much garbage, you know? You're not a part of it.
2: How are you going to invite Democrats on and expect it to be fun? Let me talk to Greg Gutfeld. Greg, what do you think?
1: That was rough. That was rough. It was. I hit him hard there, but you know what? He's a big boy. At least that's what I've been told. And it's going to be okay. But it does say something when Stelter
2: is... in your pocket right now. Isn't he Jimmy?
1: No, oh, man. That was such a good joke. It's unfortunate. I'll have to post that. I know it's making the rounds on Twitter, but we might have to air it Saturday night, too. We'll see. Gianno.
2: Great.
1: You're the best. Great. Where can they go find these videos you posted? It's on Instagram, at Gianno.
2: It's on social media. Yeah, so Fox and I, we collabed on a number of posts, about six of them. You can find it at Gianno Caldwell, G-I-A-N-N-O, Caldwell, C-A-L-D-W-E-L-L. Check out the videos. Follow me on all the social media. And Jimmy, it's always a pleasure to be on with you. You honestly, I think what people think about you, like, you're a very humble guy. You're one of those underdogs that people want to root for and see successful. And you're one of the nicest guys in the business, too. Like, I really do mean that. You're a really nice guy, and I'm sure your wife doesn't believe that, but I see you.
1: Jenny thinks I'm the best, but I hope to get successful enough that I'm not. I'm just not there yet. I'm kidding. The great Gianno Caldwell.
2: We can really eat with this one.
1: Come on, Jenny. The great Gianno Caldwell, back after this.
0: It's the best of Fox Across America with Jimmy Failla.
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18: 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And with hand recount not changing things at all, this seems the appropriate time to step down in a graceful way rather than prolonging it further.
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17: 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I think our citizen came out. Their trust was there. They showed their support.
1: Senate President Pro Tem Phil Berger.
19: Well, we've just learned that Senator Berger has conceded to Rockingham County Sheriff Sam Page. 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
1: Bottom of the ninth on Fox Across America with Jimmy Failla. Game ball. Going to the White House Correspondents Association. They've not given us a date yet, but they plan to go through, at President Trump's wish, with a second dinner. We don't know when it's coming, but I love the spirit of this, because we are not going to concede our way of doing things in this country to a couple of nutbags and a bunch of disingenuous race pimps in the media who want you to believe Trump's some type of white supremacist existential threat. One of the reasons they were happy to see this dinner not happen, and one of the reasons there's so many people on the left hoping they don't reschedule, is because letting Donald Trump show his humility in a purely comedic setting to tens of millions of people is the Democrats' worst nightmare. There's a reason he truth socials and tweets as much as he does. There's a reason he does as many interviews as he does. It's because he doesn't trust the media's characterization of him. So he's eliminating the middleman, because the media is always like, well, he's Hitler. He's oppressing women. Even though he's the only president in history to have a female lead a winning presidential campaign. The first female to lead a winning presidential campaign was Kellyanne Conway. You know who the second female was to lead a winning presidential campaign? Susie Wiles. Donald Trump is the only president in the history of this country to have a woman run his campaign and win twice. Think about that. Crazy talk. But they're like, ah, he hates women. Oh, he hates gays. Somebody should tell his Treasury Secretary, Scott Bessent. Or maybe go back to the last cabinet when Rick Grenell was there. Oh, but the blacks. Really? Do you want to have a chat about how many black Republicans are on this show and working for Donald Trump and Tim Scott and the Opportunity Zones and the historically black colleges and universities? Never mind the fact that he actually was the guy who gave the Rainbow Coalition their first free office space in the 80s. Never mind the fact that he's won dozens of awards from the NAACP. Okay, the point is, everything that's being done to portray Donald Trump as some racist existential threat to this country is a manufactured hysteria. And a lot of people are acting out on it. One of the reasons we need to go through with this dinner and show more of the president's humility is because we need the public.

0: Biden, who's been a part of this for 50 years. That Joe Biden.
1: Do you have a problem figuring out whether you're for me or Trump and you ain't black?
0: We got more coverage coming up with Giano Caldwell on this Memorial Day special. I know. You're thinking to yourself, who the heck did I piss off to get more Jimmy and Giano? Stop it. Nobody has a better time on the radio than us. And no one will have a better time than you if you stick around. So don't go anywhere. I clearly need the ratings. I'm working on Memorial Day. So help a dude out. You get more Jimmy. You get more Giano as the party rolls on this Memorial Day barbecue edition of the High Flying Death Defying Fox Across America with your main man, Jimmy.

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1: I'm Dale Hurd. A woman accused of shooting two attorneys outside of the Wake County Courthouse had an order filed against her, preventing her from filing civil lawsuits by herself. 57-year-old Gwendolyn White is behind bars charged with attempted murder in connection with the shooting last Friday in downtown Raleigh. Court filing show White had filed more than a dozen civil lawsuits dating back to 2009. A woman has been arrested in New York in connection to a stabbing in Wake County on May 9th in the 8400 block of Traceway Drive near Zebulon. After an investigation, Tatiana McDowell was taken into custody in New York City Saturday on the charge of assault with a deadly weapon. And North Carolina State Highway Patrol is participating in Booze It and Lose It across the state, which Master Trooper Rico Stevens tells WNCT has been successful in removing impaired drivers off the roads and catching speeders.
2: They want to pick up that speed, and then the next thing you know, they find themselves in a collision where they're unfortunately hurt or have hurt someone else.
1: Gail Hurd, WPTF News.
3: With SRN News, I'm Jason Walker. Some relief in Southern California now. Officials are lifting an evacuation order for some of the tens of thousands of folks who live near a damaged tank containing a hazardous chemical. Authorities are reducing the evacuation zone, say it is safe for some of the residents of Garden Grove now to get back home. President Trump says any agreement to end the war in Iran should include a requirement for several additional countries, including Saudi Arabia and Pakistan, to join the Abraham Accords. U.S. brokered accords were forged during Mr. Trump's first term in office. United States and Iran appear to be closing in on a deal, meanwhile, to end the war that would reopen the Strait of Hormuz. Scripps National Spelling Bee about to get underway Tuesday in Washington. The winner gets $50,000. This is SRN.
4: Your WPTF forecast, mostly cloudy with a high near 82. Overnight, mostly cloudy with a low near 69. Tuesday, mostly cloudy with a high near 85.
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2: Actually, it has its roots with Stephen Miller, none other. 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
1: There it is, Fox Across America with Jimmy Failla. We have a special guest who was supposed to join me on the red carpet last Saturday night at the White House Correspondents' Dinner. Something funny might have happened on the way to the forum, and he got a pretty viral video out of it.
2: Actually, multiple.
1: Tiano Caldwell is here. Nice to have you back on the show. It's the first time you've been on twice in 1 week since the Me Too movement. I'm kidding. Come on, Tiano. One cheap shot right out of the gate.
2: Why do I do this to myself?
1: You walked by and waved. I was like, get on here. We haven't had you here in a while. I mean, sheesh. Man, is it court deposition season already? Good to see you.
2: Well, I mean,
1: your two videos, pretty. It was more than two, but
2: yeah, it was like six.
1: But you posted them where?
2: These were posted on my Instagram. You can check them out at Gianno Caldwell. Millions of views racked up, collab with Fox News and our Instagram over there. But I got to tell you, being right there, being right on the scene and being 30 plus feet away or, you know, within that distance to the actual shooting was surreal.
1: Yeah, it was intense, man. I was on the other side of the doors. They ran past you to get in, you know, because I went through the magnometers. And then I was in the, you know, in the ballroom at the time you saw all of that. What's fascinating is they released a video last night. Did you see the video of the guy jogging?
2: Yeah.
1: He's running through the metal detectors as they are taking down the other metal detector. It's almost like that comedian who got caught on the hot mic saying there was no security working on something. Whoever that guy was who said, what's up with the security at this place?
2: Man.
1: The guy literally runs through the metal detector while the second metal detector is being disassembled. Dude.
2: You're a prophet at this point. I remember when we had a show and you said the only way this isn't going to be on is if Trump attacks Iran. And
1: then
2: that happened. I'm like, oh, my God.
1: Oh, man. We honestly, I truly have never been more confident that a show was going to air than that one. Like, we get shows bumped all the time because Saturday nights when they bomb stuff or they kidnap Maduro.
2: Yeah.
1: You know what I mean?
2: Right.
1: Saturday night, they do stuff on Saturdays.
2: Right.
1: He's an Elton John fan. Saturday night's all right for fighting. We should have known.
2: Yeah.
1: Okay. And of all the shows that would not air, I was like, well, this show's out. At least we know this one's
2: out. Yeah, guaranteed. You know what I mean? Trump's here.
1: Let's go.
2: Right.
1: Let's go. Let's get it together, boys. We got a sure thing tonight.
2: For sure.
1: Little did we know.
2: But
1: we made it through. And everybody listening should know that Gianno and I are going to share exclusive, never-before-seen footage because we were filming for 2 hours.
2: Yes.
1: Before everything went sideways.
2: That's right.
1: We were getting ready to go live with the show of the century. And I'm not being arrogant. When you watch the footage, you're going to be like, wow, this was going to be unreal. How did you do that?
2: Oh, my God.
1: But we had it. We did it.
2: Yeah.
1: Just no one knows. We have the guys with a hot girlfriend who doesn't live around here. So we're actually going to introduce everybody to the girlfriend tomorrow night when Gianno gets on the show. So that's exciting. When did you get back from D.C.?
2: Bro, to be honest, I did Fox and Friends that morning,
1: and
2: Sunday, immediately. I had a later flight, and I was like, get me on the next thing out.
1: Yeah.
2: I had to get, bro, that was just insane. You would think that I would be better prepared for a situation like that, but I wasn't.
1: You're going to laugh, right? So I was supposed to do Jackie Heinrich's show. They're like, yeah, we're going to have you do Fox and Friends. We're going to have you do Jackie. We're going to have you do all this stuff. Now, to be clear, I was booked on those shows before the shooting.
2: Right.
1: They're not bringing Jimmy on to bring balloon animals after the shooting. So
2: right.
1: I assume none of these hits are going to hold up, right?
2: Yeah. No talk of any porn on these shows.
1: Yeah, right. That's Fox and Friends with benefits.
2: Right.
1: Different show. Different show. I've been on it. We're talking to Gianno Caldwell, by the way. But I left there Sunday, and they were like, yeah, there's obviously no Fox and Friends for you. You don't have to do Jackie. That's no problem. So we just start cracking beer and God knows what else.
2: Right.
1: And about an hour from home, they're like, hey, can you come out with Trace Gallagher? I'm like, you guys are my best friends. Smashed. So I had to pull it together. I have like a 3-hour window to get sort of sober, and I did Trace Gallagher just fine. But it was so surreal because, like you said, I don't think anybody that was there could even process what it was, like in real time.
2: Yeah.
1: You know, because as I watch it now, there's so much that I wasn't even factoring in. You know what I'm saying? Like, you were out on the red carpet. You saw them run by and the cops and the guns.
2: I saw the guy on the ground.
1: And that guy, I saw him too.
2: Yeah.
1: It was funny. So it was so funny. There was a woman demanding to get out of the ballroom. because she wanted to go upstairs. I'm going upstairs. I'm going to a camera. I'm like, dude, the guy is naked at the top of the stairs. They're holding him down.
2: I don't know how that happened.
1: Oh, this is why. This is why. They had to make sure he doesn't have a bomb on him.
2: Yeah.
1: Yeah, so they had him completely naked. And they stripped him. He wasn't naked. They stripped him.
2: He had on full clothes when I saw him.
1: Yeah, for sure. And they stripped him down. But there was a woman, like, demanding to go up there. I didn't know her. I wish I did. But she's like, I need to go up there right now. And she opened the door, and, like, 100 Secret Service agents were pointing guns at us. Like,
2: oh, my God, are you serious?
1: Yeah, and I was like, thank you, sir. No problem at all. God bless America. Thank you.
2: They say, we're going to finally get it.
1: Will you be needing any oral sex while I'm down here, sir? How can I help you in any way? I'm sorry you're having such a stressful evening. Right. And I'm like, yo, lady, shut up! Shut up! Shut that door! And it's funny because
2: he hit you with the, do you know who I am?
1: I know. I'm like, lady, the president's up there.
2: Right, literally.
1: And it was funny, and I want to say that, all things considered, because I know there's a lot of viral videos, people stealing wine and stuff. Listen, if you visit a shooting, if you witness a shooting at an open bar, take the wine.
2: Yeah,
1: I'm not
2: why
1: mad
2: not?
1: At those people. Take the
2: Shame
1: wine.
2: Shame on them they didn't get the tequila.
1: Yeah. Hey, all right, well, we know who did, Gianno. So I wasn't like, that part didn't bother me, but what got me is, all things considered, mm-hmm. okay, it was a pretty well-behaved room in the aftermath, considering how many TV divas were there. I mean,
2: That's true.
1: Entirety of the media.
2: That's true.
1: At every network, and you know this, okay? These people don't eat, so they're permanently cranky.
2: Right.
1: They're starving. You and me are two of the only people I know that are have food in the media. Two of the only people I know. So these people are starving, they're cranky, they're self-absorbed.
2: I mean, that Brian guy from CNN, and he does eat.
1: Stelter! We're going to show you the whole unedited clip of me talking to Stelter on the red carpet.
2: You may not want to say that. They say, oh, what time? So I don't watch.
1: Some people
2: no, you
1: from
2: make
1: the
2: fun
1: Daily
2: of
1: Show.
2: It's actually funny.
1: Yeah, it was actually a good hang, and I want to give him credit for being a good sport. He was a good sport. So I thought the room, all things considered, were pretty good sports. I thought your footage was stunning, and I truly felt bad, not selfishly for me, because I had the most surreal week of my life, but I actually felt bad for America, because I don't think the average person realizes that was going to be the one kumbaya moment
2: Bro.
1: Of the next 10 years.
2: Bro.
1: Like, Trump was showing up to make fun of himself, make fun of the media.
2: Absolutely.
1: But let everyone watching, probably 10 million people, go, oh, this, you know, I get it.
2: If not more than 10 million, because America needs a laugh.
1: Yeah.
2: I covered the red carpet for Extra TV in Trump's first term, mm-hmm. the first year.
1: Mm-hmm.
2: And people were really upset that he didn't come.
1: Yeah.
2: And then that crowd last Saturday was like, how dare he show up? You know, like, it's like, you can't win.
1: I mean, one guy was one guy was really mad that he showed up. Right. But holy hell. I'm talking to Gianno Colwell, but you're right about that. But I honestly, the way our show was set up, because we had a lot of liberals on, we had all my friends on.
2: Yeah.
1: That's what we did. We booked my friends in media and people I thought could play nice in the sandbox, like Stelter, and I was correct.
2: Yeah.
1: And people were going to see 3 hours of like, wow, this is all pro wrestling.
2: We
1: have to be angry all the time, because people are capable of getting along. And like, you know, we're still new enough that we care.
2: Yeah.
1: You know, I'd like to be like two contracts from now on my third wife and my fifth speedboat. You know what I mean? Still friends with
2: only
1: her.
2: A speedboat?
1: Yeah, I'm just saying, yacht. And I don't like, I don't
2: At
1: have.
2: At least 80 feet.
1: I don't even like, I don't have another woman in mind. I don't ever want to leave this one. I just think it's a sign of career growth. You know what I mean? And I think she signed up for the money in the speedboat. She wants a speedboat. I mean, come on, let's get a speedboat. When we started, we were renting a pontoon boat in Ohio, you know? But we still care. And we were like, really? It was so funny because everybody working on the show that night was like, you know, we do a very specific Saturday night comedy show. It's like, if you hated Fox News with all the fiber in your being, you would watch my TV show and
2: That's true.
1: Wow,
2: that's
1: this
2: true.
1: Is like actually, they don't care at all.
2: Because you make fun of everybody, and that's what makes it so unifying.
1: Thank you. I mean, that's what the president tweeted about. He tweeted about a monologue where I was making fun of him.
2: Right.
1: The way he talks about his wife. I thought it was hilarious. So it's like, we could do that, and like, the people working on our show are actually like invested in that. So I truly felt bad that people weren't going to see that, because we do it every Saturday. It's not like they can't see it tomorrow night, but it's very rarely that you could see it with Trump and the media on the same show. You know what I mean? It was a unicorn event that somebody had to go and ruin.
2: Yeah.
1: But were you like me? okay, when you realized security was as lax as it was, okay, and you didn't need a room key to get up to the rooms, you know, did you know that?
2: I didn't know that.
1: Normally when you go to a hotel, you swipe your card in the elevator to activate the floors. That wasn't working. So I was sitting there at the end of the night Saturday getting escorted up to my room by Fox Security, and they're like, no, you don't need to swipe your card. I'm like, you're telling me I could have got a hooker this whole time? I'm kidding.
2: He said, I'm not interested in a third wife. Just you, but tonight will do.
1: Man, what are we talking about here? Ah, Gianno. But it was crazy. Tell them where to go to see all the footage that you shot.
2: Oh, please. Join me on social media at Gianno Caldwell, G-I-A-N-N-O, Caldwell, C-A-L-D-W-E-L-L.
1: The great Gianno Caldwell, everybody. Hey. There we go.
3: Get him out of here. 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

0: 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I've been surfing here since I was a kid. 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
20: Tired of congestion? Not that kind of congestion. We're talking about this kind. Avoid the congestion and stay informed with traffic on the 8s to keep you moving, whether you're driving to the office.
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24: Bottom of the ninth on Fox Across America with Jimmy Failla. Honored, flattered, bowled over by the fact that you spent a significant portion of your Memorial Day with a pre-recorded version of me. If you'd like to meet the real me, the actual not AI, the talking fat guy in person, I am on heavy touring duty. starting in July and all the way through the end of the year. Like, California, we're going on a big swing. We're going to be in Monterey July 17th, Napa July 18th. We're going to be in Anaheim July 25th. And then come August, it just gets nuts. We're going to be in San Antonio on the 15th. We're going to be in Illinois, Rockford on the 21st. And then September, oh my goodness gracious, we're going to Reading. We're going to Fayetteville, Arkansas. We're going to be in Richmond, Virginia. We're going to be in Clearwater, Florida. This sounds like that old Howard Dean thing. Ah! And then we're going to Maine. Ah! But the point is, we're going to be everywhere. Colorado Springs, Grand Junction, Colorado, Salt Lake City, Concord, New Hampshire. If you name it, we're going to be there. Like, for real, it is a very aggressive touring schedule. I want to meet all of you maniacs, know what's on your mind, bring it back here to the Fox News Channel, and give you real representation. Until then, one more glass raised in honor of our troops on this Memorial Day. All of these dirtbags are telling young kids to go out there and protest the land of opportunity. America's bad, systemically racist, we don't need ICE, capitalism's the devil. Guys, it's so bananas to me that socialism has become the official religion of people who suck at life and people who don't want to try. Okay, if you want to try, okay, there's no better country on earth to try in. This is the one. Everybody who says we're racist completely overlooks the fact that we have tens of millions of minorities moving here every year from other parts of the world, because there is no more tolerant or inclusive or opportunistic society than the one we happen to be living in, okay?
4: That's true. That is true.
24: Okay, and that's the joke of the whole thing. There was like, oh, America's the worst. And every minority's like, how can I get in? That's the thing no one talks about when they say, like, America was built on immigration and now Trump's deporting people. No, no, no. America was built on legal immigration. Legal, legal, legal, legal. They did not want illegal, even at the time when we were built on immigration. They wanted legal. The Pullman Statue of Liberty says, give us your tired, your poor, your huddled masses yearning to breathe free. It does not say, give us the people who come here, chant death to America, and demand free stuff. Okay, and to be clear, the vast, vast, vast majority of the people migrating here, even the ones doing it illegally, although I don't want them doing it illegally, I don't think they have any right to be in this country, the vast majority of them are still coming here because it's a place where you can get ahead. They are. Okay, we don't like the fact that other countries are literally emptying insane asylums and prisons, which they were doing under the Biden administration, and just sending people north. That's a thing. They did. They're like, yeah, America will take them. Why the hell are we going to pay to mass incarcerate if America is going to give these people free housing, food, and health care benefits? And we did. Like, that's insane. But you understand, okay, Barack Obama deported more people than any president in history. He used ICE. More specifically, he used Tom Homan. He literally put a medal around Tom Homan's neck for deporting a million people.
7: Tell him like it is.
24: Did any Democrat protest?
7: The answer
24: would be no. Did they call ICE the Gestapo?
7: The answer
24: would be no. Not a word about Tom Homan, and no one got mad at Obama. And let's be honest, Obama had no idea what he was doing.
7: Don't be thick, all right?
24: He was a terrible president. And it breaks my heart because I was a cab driver when Obama was president. His election, I didn't vote for him, but his election inspired me. Truly, I was a cab driver. And I was like, you know, the fact that we just elected our first black president, a country that was founded during a time of institutionalized slavery. And I get that we fought a civil war to end it. 99% of the population duked it out, over 1% of the population owning slaves. That is the math on the Civil War. 1% had them, 99% fought, almost 100% fought. People fought their families. People died in fields horribly to end slavery. Okay, and then, yes, we had a civil rights movement. And it took a lot of sacrifice and valor and arrests and fights and beatings and a lot of deaths. But we overcame the Democrats running the Deep South. They were known as the Dixiecrats. And we fought the Democrats the way we did in the Civil War. We fought them again for civil rights. And yes, we got civil rights. But a lot of things remained in place that were kind of invisible forms of discrimination until they signed the Civil Rights Act into law and started discriminating against other people for all intents and purposes, because affirmative action, which was there to help the black community, by default discriminated against others. And we got to a place by fully integrating society where even the racists were forced to accept the fact that we're all the same. That's ultimately what took racism out of the mainstream psyche of this country. Okay, when we were a segregated society, racism, which is a byproduct of ignorance, was passed down from generation to generation because people who hated and feared a culture they didn't understand were able to feed that fear and hysteria and distrust. Okay, but ultimately when we integrated society, everybody was like, no, I mean, we're all the same. We just want to make money, put food on the table, have a roof over our heads. And that's why racism towards black people, as it went away with an integrated society, quickly sped the plow on other forms and other ethnicities who were already living here, gaining a wider acceptance. Because we're like, oh yeah, we're all the same. We might look different. We're all the same. And when Obama got elected, that was the moment we had actually fulfilled that. Like, we knew it as a country, but we hadn't fulfilled it. That was not a statistic on the back of the baseball card. So when Obama became president, I was driving a cab and I pulled over outside of Madison Square Garden to hear his inaugural address. Because I was like, wow, I didn't vote for this guy. But we had truly fulfilled our potential as a country where all men were created equal. And we're never going to talk about racism ever again. I had no idea. That was the beginning of identity politics. I thought Obama getting elected was it.
4: Are you stupid or something?
24: Apparently I am. And there it is. A 3-hour audio masterpiece in honor of the troops on this Memorial Day. A day that has always been one of high reverence in the Fela House. I grew up in Levittown, New York. The biggest post-World War II settlement for American GIs returning home from the war. In a lot of ways, it was America's first suburb. But what it was for me was an incubator of patriotism. I grew up around a lot of guys who sacrificed a lot for this country. And they made sure you were always just one smack in the mouth away from getting back on track and taking advantage of all the freedoms they fought and risked so much to protect. I'm thankful for those guys today and every day, but it being Memorial Day, I hope wherever you found this show, wherever this show is taking you to next, you do so with the troops in your mind while you have that glass of beer in your hand. It is Memorial Day. It is a somber day, but it's a day just the same to be filled with optimism about what the future holds, because like all of those brave patriots who sacrificed so much before us, we've got a whole future generation that was raised right and is ready to get out there and defend your freedoms on the drop of a dime. So to them, we raise that highest glass of beer that we can in wishing all of you a fond Memorial Day. Thank you so much for sticking with this show. I know that was a battle in its own regard, but we made it to the very end. So take a bow, you the listener, and take a bigger bow, you.
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11: News this hour from Town Hall. I'm Jason Walker. Secretary of State Marco Rubio says details still being worked out to end the war in Iran. Here's Ed Donahue.
12: Speaking from India, Rubio says the sides are working on an outline.
13: Suffice it to say that some progress has been made, significant progress, although not final progress has been made.
12: Regional officials say the deal would gradually reopen the Strait of Hormuz and see the U.S. blockade of Iranian ports end. Iran would give up its stockpile of highly enriched uranium. At Arlington National Cemetery, President Trump mentioned those who were killed fighting Iran.
14: We lost 13 wonderful souls, wonderful special people.
12: The president said there could be no 4th of July without America's armed forces, and there could be no Independence Day without Memorial Day. Ed Donahue, Washington.
11: Memorial Day has seen the usual leisure activities, but far more important, millions of Americans paying tribute to those who have given their lives for our country. A new income tracker highlighting a sharp contrast in wage trends between the two administrations. Ken Warman.
15: Data from the Unleash Prosperity Committee shows incomes rising significantly faster during the first 16 months of President Trump's second term compared to notable declines under former President Biden. Analysts say recent pressures tied to the Iran conflict and higher oil prices have weighed on real wages, but there is optimism ahead. If oil drops back below $80 a barrel, experts expect incomes and overall affordability to rebound. Ken Lorman reporting.
11: Encouraging news from Southern California. Authorities there lifting an evacuation order for some of the tens of thousands of people who live near a damaged tank containing a hazardous chemical. They're reducing the evacuation zone for at least some of the people. And the Scripps National Spelling Bee gets underway Tuesday in Washington. More on these stories, townhall.com.
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22: I'm Gail Hurd. The Wake County Sheriff's Office is investigating a shooting that sent one person to the hospital. Monday around 12:30 a.m., deputies responded to a report of a shooting in the 6100 block of Horseshoe Drive near Raleigh, where they found a male victim suffering from an apparent gunshot wound. He was taken to the hospital with serious injuries. Deputies are investigating, and no one is in custody at this time. Anyone with information is asked to call the Wake County Sheriff's Office. This is an ongoing investigation. A 16-year-old was hospitalized after a shooting Sunday morning in Raleigh. Police say officers responded to the 4700 block of Danzig Drive and found the teen suffering from the gunshot wound. The injuries are not believed to be life-threatening. The officers taped off part of an apartment complex parking lot where investigators worked the scene. No arrests have been announced. Look for a chance of showers and thunderstorms overnight with a low around 69. The high Tuesday, 85 with more showers and storms in the forecast. Gail Hurd, WPTF News.
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1: 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Every vote counts. 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
1: 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Their trust was there. They showed their support.
3: Senate President Pro Tem Phil Berger.
5: Well, we've just learned that Senator Berger has conceded to Rockingham County Sheriff Sam Page. 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
17: Now, it's Red Eye Radio. Gary McNamara and Eric Harley talk about everything from politics to social issues and news of the day. Whether you're up late or you're just starting your day, welcome to the show. 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
24: All across America, we are Red Eye Radio. He is Eric Harley and I'm Gary McNamara. Welcome and good morning. Here we go. Hope everybody had a great Memorial Day weekend. You know, it was the first time ever.
26: Yeah.
24: That in all my years of flying, I've been flying since 1974.
26: Right. On a plane, to be
24: clear. Yes, on a plane.
26: Because yeah. Otherwise it would be weird. Yeah. And also historic.
24: And, you know, flapping my arms.
26: Yeah. And boy, are your arms tired.
24: Yes.
26: Yeah.
24: First time. Mm-hmm. Not that I haven't been delayed overnight. But every time has been my choice. Like a plane has been delayed, and I just said, oh, what the heck, I can stay an extra day. But it was never in a hotel. First time ever. Coming back from Tampa, all the flights were canceled from American going into Dallas. So that was like, that was okay.
26: All
24: the
26: right,
24: best thing about it is in the Tampa airport.
26: Yeah.
24: Because I just sat there. I have the Marriott Bonvoy app.
26: Right.
24: Because I book a lot of stuff on that. And I just sat there and went, okay, what's the closest hotel? And it came up, you know, the Marriott Tampa Airport. So I figured it was somewhere near the airport.
26: Right.
24: So there I am. I you know, make the reservation, got the flight out for early yesterday morning. And I was back very early. And, you know, looking around and, okay, where do I catch the Uber? Security guard sees me and goes, hey, can I help you? And I said, yeah, looking for the Uber. He goes, I said, for the airport hotel. He goes, the Marriott? And I said, yeah. And he goes, right down the hallway there, about 100 feet.
26: So, all right.
24: Oh, my God. So it's great.
26: That makes it handy.
24: Yeah, I have the best luck. But had a great time. The annual get-together with Jerry, Mary, and Gary.
26: Yeah.
24: It was good.
26: And that went well.
24: And they got a great big kick out of it. I had to tell them how much you enjoy saying Jerry, Mary, and Gary. Jerry, Mary, and Gary.
26: Yeah, I don't know, enjoy, if that's the word, but it does sound funny. So, yeah.
24: Well, you enjoyed it. I believe
26: you enjoyed it.
24: Do I? I sensed that you enjoyed it.
26: Okay.
24: But it was great, and yes, we did get to the brewery, the Two Frogs Brewery, and I did have the chocolate coconut beer, which is not really, I don't know what it is. It's some kind of thing like a beer, but.
26: It's liquid. It's in a mug.
24: But you know the best thing that they have there? Their water. They have like super filtered water.
26: Yeah.
24: Everybody's, hey, get me a water. It was like, they look at you, go, we serve the best water. This is ultra filtered. And they give you a glass of it and it is ice cold. And it was great. I'm like, wow, this is great.
26: Yeah.
24: You actually, it's like, you should be marketing your water. And so I'm doing it for them. I'm marketing their water. So,
26: all right.
24: But other than that, it was just a great time. But heard it rained here.
26: Yeah, that's what I understand. I was out of town too. I got back and as I got back, the ground was wet. I wasn't back Saturday night. We came back. We came back Sunday evening, and. Some family members said we got some actually pretty good rain.
3: Yeah.
26: So there was some rain on Monday.
4: Oh yeah, I got pounded Monday afternoon.
26: Yeah.
4: I'm glad I wasn't here. It might have been a washout. You know, if you had picnics planned and stuff like that.
26: Yeah.
4: Other than that, I mean, it was a weekend that really mirrored what we have seen over the last 5 weeks. Maybe the hype or the sense of anticipation from the media, from their sources, from leaks, from the administration, you know, maybe trying to put out trial balloons. I don't know, but the sense of anticipation sort of went through the roof this weekend, and I just went, until there's a deal, I'm not doing this again.
26: Well, and then, you know, they announce that they're very close to a deal on uranium. Nuclear dust. By the way, it was something very different back in the 70s. I'm just saying. Not that I would know.
4: Speaking about flying.
26: Here's what I'll say about nuclear dust back in the 70s. I inhaled it, but I didn't like it. As far as my children know. No, the president and others, the story seemed to have legs. And I thought, okay, we're getting closer. And if we are actually getting closer, it appears to be exactly what I believed might be the case. You have other Arab nations that kind of help us because they were involved in the last week and a half in sitting at the table trying to get Iran to come around according to the story. And we say that because they keep talking, you know, things they keep using the Capitol Hill words. I don't know if they've used framework directly, but it's that kind of storyline that's been building for a while. We know the one thing that will end all of this is for the enriched uranium to be handed over and or destroyed. President put that on Truth Social a little while ago. The problem with his post on Truth Social a little while ago, by the way, is the way that he phrased it. And because it sounds like, or I guess the question is, does he want it to happen? Is this a demand? Or is he saying, you know, again, it is happening. It's hard to know. Point being, I believe that there's likely going to be, if this is coming together, it's likely going to be with the help of the other Arab nations that want it to happen. Now, the other side of that is something we've talked about. Let's say it is true that the nuclear dust is being handed over, that we get it, we get to destroy it. Or there's witnesses to it. This is another thing the president presented on Truth Social, that there would be witnesses to it, basically, that we could trust to say that it was destroyed. I think we need some American eyes on this, just in my opinion. In order for me to trust it, that's not an opinion, that's a fact. I would need
4: I saw when he posted it. It's either we take it, we destroy it there, or we take it.
26: Well, and there was phrasing in there where it was something to the effect of, let me see if I can find that exact Truth Social post. So here it is. The enriched uranium nuclear dust, in parentheses, with an exclamation point. Will either be immediately turned over to the United States or be brought home and destroyed, or preferably in conjunction and coordination with the Islamic Republic of Iran, destroyed in place or at another acceptable location with the Atomic Energy Commission or its equivalent being witness to this process and event. Thank you for your attention to this matter, President DJ.
4: Well, you have a point. If it's not the atomic, the United States Atomic Energy Commission, if it's something else,
26: right.
4: Who is that somebody else?
26: Well, I want to know which members. Yeah, I want to know if there. I need to know that there are American eyes on this. You know, for me to trust it, I don't trust anything with Iran anyway. So let's walk this through and say, let's just say that happened. That actually, we got to the point where the nuclear dust is gone. The ask is going to be for Iran to be able to all sanctions being lifted, Strait of Hormuz open, no tolls, unless you have a toll tag. and the problem that I have there is exactly what has happened in recent years, and it's been going on for years. They will use that money to fund Hamas, Hezbollah, the Houthis, all of them. They will use that money for their proxies, and even if they didn't have the ability to deliver a nuclear weapon, then I have a concern about a dirty bomb or something like that being delivered here to U.S. soil, because what's left of the regime shall not be defeated. That's their standpoint. Of course it is. The hardliners, there was one story. Who was it? Was it the Wall Street Journal, I think? What's left is even more hardline than what was there before. The former Ayatollah. The dead Ayatollah. And I think to myself, well, of course they are. Because they're on the brink. And so I don't know. Again, it's impossible to know what's true and what isn't. What's going to happen and what isn't. And then, of course, after that, we got the story that Iran was basically trying to lay down some mines inside the Strait of Hormuz. We were able to take a couple of their ships down. They fired. We intercepted. And that was kind of the end of that back and forth, but that has happened since this big, I don't know right. if you could call it an announcement, but this statement on what might be close in terms of a deal.
4: What time was that? What time was it?
26: That was, I'm trying to figure out, let's see here, that happened, they're doing live updates, so the latest update happened 4 minutes ago, but it's happening in recent hours. So if that's, you know, again, if that's the case, it happened after all of the, you know, talk about this deal, again, the tensions are going to be high in the Strait. They're going to remain high. Marco Rubio, Secretary of State, is saying, you know, it's going to be open. The Strait is going to be open one way or the other.
4: Okay, that was the last one. That was the 7 hour. That was 7 hours ago. The one you just is the last one I see where he has written something on it.
26: Where who has written
4: President on Truth Social? Not a story that he has reposted, but the last post that he had.
26: Right
4: is what I have.
26: Right
4: is the one.
26: And the Wall Street Journal has again. U.S. conducted defensive attack on Iranian targets. Officials say. And this has to do with the tensions rose at the U.S., and this is from the Wall Street Journal, sank two Islamic Revolutionary Guard core ships attempting to lay mines in the Strait of Hormuz on Monday. Iran responded by launching surface-to-air missiles at U.S. planes, prompting American attacks on missile launchers near the Bandar Abbas, according to U.S. officials.
4: Yeah.
26: The U.S. Central Command continues to defend our forces while...
4: He went after, the president went after Ted Cruz, he went after Massey, he went after Tillis, he went after Cassidy, he went after anybody who said, look, if you do this, this isn't going to be a good deal. And, you know, that's where we are right now. You know, little bits and pieces come out. You have sources, you have people that are close to the situation, that apparently close to the situation, I don't know whether they are or not. They come out with something, and then everybody judges whether that would be good or not. And then the president gets angry at them for doing it, saying that's not what's in the deal. And so you're pretty well, you know, lost on all of this except what you just read before, where he said the enriched uranium nuclear dust will either be immediately turned over to the United States or be brought home or destroyed, or preferably in conjunction and coordination with the Islamic Republic of Iran, destroyed in place or at another acceptable location with the Atomic Energy Commission or its equivalent. I don't know what the equivalent means. And the details matter here. When you're talking to Iran, yes. All the details matter. Being witness to this process and event, thank you for your attention to this matter, whatever. The other thing is where he said, this came out at, this was would have been at 5:10 a.m. Yesterday morning. He went after Tillis and Cassidy and Massey.
6: Yeah.
4: And all the, Democrats.
6: Okay.
4: Democrats.
6: Yeah.
4: People that have totally lost their way, constantly supporting bad policy and even worse candidates, but are consistently critical of each and every fantastic win that I have. These people should go home and rest. They do nothing but create division and loss. In other words, they are losers. A deal with Iran will be a great and meaningful one, or there will be no deal. It will be the exact opposite of the JCPOA disaster negotiated by the failed Obama administration, which was a direct and open path to a nuclear weapon for Iran. No, we don't do deals like that. So, you know, he's been setting that, you know, the tone that the nuclear weapons have to go. There were reports out there, well, they need to commit to getting it, you know, that word. And so you had people responding to it, as they should. You know, if a story comes out and says, look, we don't know whether this is true or not, but if this is the deal they're making, they shouldn't be doing it. And then the president comes out and attacks them. And it's like, well, we're just saying if that report was true, we're not saying, well, you know, we're not saying that that's actually what you're negotiating. But look. It's the president's own fault because a couple of weeks ago it was unconditional surrender. Yeah. This is not unconditional surrender. You're moving the goalpost from what you said. Yeah. Remember, that's he said unconditional surrender is what which unconditional surrender is you just lay everything down. There is no deal. You right. just surrender and we come in and we do whatever we want.
6: Yeah.
4: And we said at the time, why are you setting such a high bar?
6: Right.
4: And how are you going to do that?
6: Right.
4: But well, the president is the one who said it, nobody else.
6: Well, and I don't, again, the post on True Social just blurred everything. Who's going to be a part of that commission? Or what's the equivalent of that commission? Because this isn't going to be like a treaty where they're going to sit down at a table and sign something and then everybody's going to see what's in the treaty. It isn't going to work that way. And so I don't trust it. The American people deserve to know.
4: We are Red Eye Radio.
6: Brought to you by Hot Shot Secret.
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4: With SRN News, I'm Jason Walker. The United States military has carried out, quote, self-defense strikes in southern Iran, including on a missile launch site and boats that were placing mines. Further details not immediately available. United States and Iran appear to be closing in on a deal to end the war that could open the Strait of Hormuz. Iran would have to give up and stockpile its highly enriched uranium. That deal will also include the release of frozen Iranian funds. There is some relief now in Southern California. Officials have lifted an evacuation order from some of the tens of thousands of people who live near a damaged tank containing a hazardous chemical. Authorities are reducing the evacuation zone, and it is safe for some of the residents to go home. SRN News.
5: Your WPTF forecast, mostly cloudy with a high near 82. Overnight, mostly cloudy with a low near 69. Tuesday, mostly cloudy with a high near 85.
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1: 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Tired of congestion? Not that kind of congestion. We're talking about this kind. Avoid the congestion and stay informed with traffic on the 8s to keep you moving, whether you're driving to the office.
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5: With SRN News, I'm Jason Walker. Little is known at this hour. However, U.S. military says it has carried out, quote, self-defense strikes in southern Iran, including on missile launch sites and boats that were placing mines. United States and Iran appear to be closing in on a deal to end the war that would reopen the Strait of Hormuz. Iran, though, would have to give up its stockpile of highly enriched uranium. There is some relief in Southern California early Tuesday morning. Officials there have lifted an evacuation order for some of the tens of thousands of people who live near that damaged tank containing hazardous chemicals. Authorities are reducing the evacuation zone. It's safe for some of the residents of Garden Grove to go home, but still many others are being kept away. This is SRN.
6: Your WPTF forecast, mostly cloudy with a high near 82. Overnight, mostly cloudy with a low near 69. Tuesday, mostly cloudy with a high near 85.
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12: And I am Bruce Farrell. For more than 100 years, we have been the Triangle's

0: Jordan Grove to go home right now. South Korea says North Korea has launched a close-range ballistic missile as well as other weapons into the sea. South Korean Joint Chiefs of Staff saying Tuesday's launches prompted it to bolster a surveillance posture. U.S. military has carried out self-defense strikes in southern Iran. That includes on missile launch sites and boats that were placing mines. And a huge day in Texas politics, a big Senate runoff. This is SRN News.
1: Your WPTF forecast, mostly cloudy with a high near 82. Overnight, mostly cloudy with a low near 69. Tuesday, mostly cloudy with a high near 85.
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3: 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We caught this at the very earliest stages. Pieces of my past are being erased.
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1: We are Red Eye Radio. He is Eric Harley, and I'm Gary McNamara. Welcome and good morning. You and I were just talking about the Daily Mail UK story again, where you know their sources are telling them that J.D. Vance is considering not running in 2028. I saw that. I think I was on the plane when I saw that yesterday, and I looked for any other media picking up on that story, and nobody did.
2: Yeah, I think if it's true, then I think it's because he's clearly afraid of AOC. Sorry, I could barely get that one out. Let's see here. I'm trying to see if there were any other

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11: News this hour from Town Hall. I'm Jason Walker. Secretary of State Marco Rubio says details still being worked out on how to end the war in Iran. Here's Ed Donahue.
12: Speaking from India, Rubio says the sides are working on an outline.
13: Suffice it to say that some progress has been made, significant progress, although not final progress has been made.
12: Regional officials say the deal would gradually reopen the Strait of Hormuz and see the U.S. blockade of Iranian ports end. Iran would give up its stockpile of highly enriched uranium. At Arlington National Cemetery, President Trump mentioned those who were killed fighting Iran.
14: We lost 13 wonderful souls, wonderful special people.
12: The president said there could be no Fourth of July without America's armed forces, and there could be no Independence Day without Memorial Day. Ed Donahue, Washington.
11: Memorial Day has seen the usual leisure activities, but far more important, millions of Americans paying tribute to those who have given their lives for the United States of America. A new income tracker highlighting a sharp contrast in wage trends between the last two administrations Here's correspondent Ken Lorman.
15: Data from the Unleash Prosperity Committee shows incomes rising significantly faster during the first 16 months of President Trump's second term compared to notable declines under former President Biden. Analysts say recent pressures tied to the Iran conflict and higher oil prices have weighed on real wages, but there is optimism ahead. If oil drops back below $80 a barrel, experts expect incomes and overall affordability to rebound. Ken Lorman reporting.
11: The Scripps National Spelling Bee is set to get underway later today in the nation's capital, running through Thursday. The champion will get $50,000 in cash and prizes. More on these stories, townhall.com.
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19: I'm Marianne Mijab. A woman has been arrested in New York City in connection to a stabbing in Wake County. The stabbing happened on May 9th in the 8400 block of Traceway Drive near Zebulon. The Wake County Sheriff's Office obtained an arrest warrant for Tatiana McDowell on the charge of assault with a deadly weapon. Saturday, McDowell was taken into custody in New York City. The woman accused of shooting two lawyers outside the Wake County courthouse on Friday has a history of filing lawsuits, many of which were dismissed. 57-year-old Gwendolyn White faces attempted murder charges after authorities say she left a court hearing and shot two lawyers. Her past legal disputes have involved neighbors, medical providers, and a local church. Neighbor Andre Germain tells ABC 11.
20: She's had issues with the past neighbors. She's had issues where she used to live, where they tried to poison her. From different conspiracies, I guess, just like how many, a lot of issues with a lot of people. Like, so we're pretty sure we just need to, you know, stay away from her at that point. She just... keep it. We don't want to get on our list.
19: An Apex man was arrested Monday after reporting a break-in. Police say they received the call around 12:30 a.m. in the 200 block of Sunflower Road. The sound of gunshots led officers to the home of the man who made the call. Police said there was no sign of a break-in, but a 34-year-old man appeared to be under the influence of drugs and was apparently firing a gun. Three minors were also in the home, though no one was injured. The man was taken to the Wake County Detention Center. An annual Memorial Day tradition took place in Raleigh Monday, where participants gathered to honor those who made the ultimate sacrifice. Each year, members of the Alpha Phi Alpha gather at the Capitol for the ceremony. Veteran and event organizer Tyrone Ash spoke at the event.
21: But Memorial Day belongs to those who cannot hear our gratitude and demands we remember what they gave up and why. It asks us to hold silence, to speak names, and to promise that their sacrifice shall not be swallowed by time.
19: Low water levels at Falls Lake continue to raise concerns among boaters and lakegoers. City data shows the lake's water supply pool is currently at 75%, below the 85% trigger level. Boater Scott Sherrill tells ABC 11.
22: We come out here frequently and watching the lake level drop rapidly. I've been out on this lake for over 20 years, watching this kind of level kind of reminds me of living out in California. So it's kind of concerning.
19: Falls Lake serves as Raleigh's primary drinking water source. Last month, Raleigh Water activated Stage 1 water use restrictions, limiting when residents can water their properties. Iran and the United States have signaled they are closing in on an agreement to turn the existing ceasefire that ended weeks of conflict into a more long-lasting settlement. Senator Tom Tillis tells CNN.
23: We were told about 11 weeks ago by Hegseth and the Department of Defense that they had obliterated Iran's defenses, and it was just a matter of time before we had the nuclear material. Now we're talking about a posture where we may accept the nuclear material remaining in Iran. How does that make sense at all?
19: As electric bikes become more common across the Triangle, some Fuquay Varina residents are expressing concerns about how teens are using them. In a social media post, one resident spoke about children riding e-bikes who have been seen running red lights and stop signs, weaving through traffic and colliding with pedestrians. 16-year-old Colton Lovett tells WREL he's lucky to be here after a crash with a car.
0: I was riding home from school in my neighborhood on the road, and I went over a blind hill, and there was somebody in my lane, and neither of us could stop in time, and it was like a head-on. I tried to slam on the brakes, and then I fell off the bike and went under her car.
19: Colton's mother, Lauren Lovett, believes stronger regulations and enforcement are needed to prevent future accidents. The Carolina Hurricanes defeated the Canadiens in Game 3 Monday to take the lead in the Eastern Conference Final. Your WPTF forecast, mostly cloudy with a high near 87. Marianne Mija, WPTF News.
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29: From the Johnson Hyundai Traffic Center, seeing a quiet start to your post-Memorial Day weekend travel. In from Johnston County, 40 westbound moves well between the Clayton Bypass and Jones Sausage Road. No major signs of slowing coming in from Zebulon on 64 westbound between NC 96 and your Lizard Lick Road exit. I-87 southbound also moves problem-free between 540 and your 440 ramps. No major signs of slowing Raleigh's 440 around the capital city between those I-87 ramps and Wade Avenue. 40 through South Raleigh also moves well between Rockquarry Road and US 1. US 1 in from Southern Wake County doesn't slow you down between 55 and your Cary Parkway exits. 540 and North Raleigh opens free and clear of any delays between Capitol Boulevard and Aviation Parkway. And taking a look at Durham's 885, that moves problem free between Ellis and I-40. I'm Brandon Wright, and that's the latest from the Johnson Hyundai Traffic Center.
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2: 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I'm Cooper Lawrence, and this is All Well and Good.
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19: Your WPTF forecast: mostly cloudy with a high near 87. Overnight, mostly cloudy with a low around 70. Wednesday, cloudy, then gradually becoming sunny with a high near 88.
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6: Well, it's been a name change for a Hillsboro company, but they have not changed their mission. What was once known as Carrot Top Industries is now Freedom and Glory. It's located in Hillsboro, and they find themselves very busy at this time of year. And joining us now is Liz Morris, who is the CEO of Freedom and Glory. Liz, how are you?
7: Hey, I'm good, Jeff. I'm glad to be with you.
6: Great. So thanks for joining us. And imagine you sell flags of all sizes. And is this your busiest time of the year?
7: Oh, absolutely. This is what we're training for all year. Memorial Day weekend, then July 4th. And this year we've got America's 250th birthday. And also it's the 25th anniversary of 9/11. So it's a huge year for us.
6: So your father actually started Carrot Top, and how did that begin?
7: Yeah, so my dad started the company more than 45 years ago in the attic in our house in Chicago, and he called it Carrot Top because, well, he had red hair, and also he always sold flags, but he wasn't sure if he might expand into other products. But after all these years, we felt the name should say what we actually stand for. So, you know, everything our customers have trusted about us is still here. We just changed our name to go by something that kind of says more clearly what we sell.
6: Right. And people might think they're dealing with, you know, something that a comedian might sell.
7: Well,
6: or something.
7: That's what I was going to say. Yeah. It's a unique and definitely memorable name, and it started, you know, in 1980 before the comedian, but people would definitely be confused about that. Not so much confusion about, you know, the vegetable, but there could have been some.
6: Right. And so initially, when you began to take over the company, as your father decided to step away, was there some reluctance about changing the name?
7: He always said to me, Liz, if you want to change it, I'm behind you, and I understand why you might want to change it. Mm-hmm. So he's been supportive the whole way, and it was almost 2 years of work kind of coming up with a new name, getting comfortable, talking to some of our customers, and gearing up to take that risk to change the name.
6: I would think that you work with people in Washington, D.C., and I would think that a lot of companies would jump at the chance to fly American flags from a company that's based in the United States. How much of a fight is that for you?
7: Yeah, I mean, There are, I mean, we have customers nationwide. You know, we're selling to businesses, schools, municipalities, cemeteries, you know, Americans nationwide. But I think, you know, we hold statistics from, you know, you can see statistics around what's imported. And right now, over half of the flags that are sold in the U.S. are imported, which is, it's surprising, and it's something, you know, I really advocate for domestic manufacturing and support of things that are made in America.
6: And you're doing stuff for people right in your own backyard, UNC Chapel Hill field hockey team.
7: Oh, yeah.
6: What are you doing for them?
7: Yeah, so, well, first of all, actually, many years ago, played field hockey at UNC, mm-hmm. and my coach there really inspired a big part of our now brand story, which is she told me about an analogy of a drop of dye in a bucket of water. And that analogy has stayed with me all these years, and it's something that I felt like brought together my father's legacy and me carrying the business forward. And it you know, talks about why we do what we do, you know, helping people fly a flag they can be proud of, but also trying to have, you know, a belief in that small actions can have a ripple effect.
6: Right. And obviously that's taking a risk in and of itself. You believe that is patriotic, right?
7: I do. Yeah, I do.
6: Yeah. And you also host a podcast too, on top of all this, right, called Freedom and Glory, right?
7: Yes, it's called Freedom and Glory, Tales of American Spirit.
29: From the Johnson Hyundai Traffic Center, still seeing a quiet ride as you get the morning commute started. In from Eastern Wake County, no major signs of slowing in Zebulon between NC-96 and Eureka Lake Road exit on 64 westbound. 87 southbound continues to move problem-free between Window Falls Parkway and your 440 ramps. 440 also moves well between those I-87 ramps and Wade Avenue. 40 through South Raleigh, not a slowdown in sight yet between Rockway Road and US 1. And from Johnston County, 40 westbound moves well between the Clayton Bypass and Jones Sausage Road. 540 in North Raleigh, free of any distractions for you this morning between Capitol Boulevard and Aviation Parkway. 1 North in from Southern Wake County moves well from your 540 toll roads all the way through the Cary Parkway. And no major signs of slowing, Durham's 885 between Ellis and I-40. And 40 eastbound in Durham as well, between NC-751 and those 885 ramps. Drive in the Johnson Hyundai this May. 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I'm Brandon Wright, and that's the latest from the Johnson Hyundai Traffic Center.
0: 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It's blazing hot out here. Smokey Bear says,
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11: Your WPTF forecast, mostly cloudy with a high near 87. Overnight, mostly cloudy with a low around 70. Wednesday, cloudy, then gradually becoming sunny with a high near 88.
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6: Elliot Avent will step down as the NC State baseball coach at the end of the season. He may have already coached his final game, or that final game may come up in the NCAA tournament. We don't know as of yet because the NCAA tournament field won't be announced until Monday. NC State is a bubble team. He is the winningest coach in the history of NC State baseball and is a Nash County native. And Tim Peeler has gotten to know Elliot Avent very well over the last 30 years, and perhaps even before that during his playing days at NC State. And Tim Peeler is an NC State historian, and he joins us now. Tim, how are you?
13: I'm well today. I hope you are.
6: I am. So the news comes out, and when you learned about it, what was among the first memories that came to mind when you thought about Elliot Avent?
13: Look, I've known Elliot for a long time and him as a coach, but if I could be as bold to call him a friend for the times that we spent together with a mutual friend of ours, those are the things that I thought about. My friend Bruce Winkworth, who is Elliot's sports information director, who I went to college with in the 1980s. They were very close, and Bruce allowed me to get to know Elliot better. Those are the things that I thought about, just because Elliot was the last person who talked of Bruce before he passed away on May 17th, 2019. Mm-hmm. And we shared that opportunity to be with Bruce during the last days of his life, and it really gave Elliot and I a bond, and I've always appreciated that.
6: Yeah, that had to be obviously an emotional time. Another emotional period came right when NC State found itself in the center of national headlines a few years ago, in the midst of the College World Series in 2021, and basically they lost their chance to win a national championship right when it appeared that they were in position to get one.
13: It was. So many things were going on at that time. Elliot had so many personal things going on in his life with the passing of his father at that during that same season. It was. And just like Elliot with Bruce, all I could do, all many people around him could do, was offer some comfort and appreciation and solace to him for that opportunity that was taken away from him.
6: The rivalry that he has had over the years, the majority of the time that he was at NC State's coach, Mike Fox was the head coach at UNC, and I was around that rivalry quite a bit with various radio broadcasts, and it was quite spirited. How spirited was it? And you would expect it always to be with UNC and NC State, but how much more spirited was it when Mike Fox was the head coach at UNC?
13: I feel like I'm talking about him in past tense,
6: right,
13: which is not appropriate in the least. Elliot is the most passionate person about NC State of anybody I've met in my 40-year association with the school. And because of that, yes, the rivalry with North Carolina was elevated. I don't think he and Mike Fox had any animus truly between them. Obviously, there's competition things like that. But they were both successful coaches who took their teams to the College World Series on multiple occasions. And the heat of competition always comes out. And again, when you're as passionate about anything as Elliot has been about baseball and NC State. Those will come out during rivalry series, rivalry games. And if you look at all the ones that, all those games that have happened through the years, North Carolina has been at the height of the popularity among fans, among students, among alumni, and that just comes out when you get in such games. You know, his last regular season series was against UNC, and they won the final game, and he will always be able to say he went out a winner against North Carolina. And I will add, on the day that Bruce passed away, Elliot had visited him at the hospice over off of Trinity Road, and they went out and beat North Carolina in the final game of that series. I just knew that Bruce was up there smiling wherever he might be about winning the last game played on the day, last day he was alive, was against UNC.
6: Right. Judging from the comments that Elliot made after the Carolina game on Saturday, I got the sense that he knew this was probably the end for him.
13: I will say, not to reveal anything personal, but this is something that Coach Ava has been contemplating for multiple years. The game has changed so much, and we're seeing it in every sport. I felt like he believed many times that had he started under current rules, current circumstances, 25 years ago, he could coach another 10, who knows, many years. But when you get involved in it so late and you're not doing it the same way that you have done it for many, many years, it wears on you. And but the only thing is that Elliot has always said he didn't have a whole lot of hobbies, and he didn't know what he would do in retirement. I think he'll find a way. I told him multiple times, I hope he takes up my advice. He is in a situation right now, he can go spend the summer on the road watching every one of his former players who are in the minor leagues, the major leagues, the semi-pro leagues, industrial league softball, wherever it might be, and just go watch them play and see the fruits of his efforts.
6: Yeah. Do you think he'll get to Nash County a little bit?
13: Well, when you're born in a place called Aventon, you know that that's always going to be a special part of your life. And I've always thought it was the great thing that he was born in that particular part of North Carolina, could always carry that with him. And he loves being from Nash County and his roots there. And he's talked about it many, many times. And being from a rural part of North Carolina, albeit from the western part, not the eastern part, you know, you never get away from those roots. And I'm sure that'll be part of Elliot's retirement as it comes up.
6: Tim Peeler, and hopefully he'll get a chance to coach a little bit more here in some NCAA regional somewhere along the way. The field will be announced on Monday. Tim Peeler, NC State historian, sharing stories about a good friend of his and Elliot Avent. Tim, thank you so much for joining us here today. We appreciate it.
13: No problem at all. And congrats to Coach Avent and the Muck and Alton.
29: From the Johnson Hyundai Traffic Center in from Johnston County, 40 westbound moves well between the Clayton Bypass and Business 70. No major signs of slowing 40 through South Raleigh between South Saunders and U.S. 1. U.S. 1 in from Southern Wake County moves well, 55 through your Cary Parkway. No major signs of slowing of 440 around the capital city between I-87 and your Wade Avenue exits. I-87 moves well between 540 and those 440 exits. 540 also maintaining the posted speed limit between the Capitol Boulevard and Aviation Parkway. Durham's 885 not slowing you down at all between Ellis and I-40. Drive in the Johnson Hyundai this May. 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I'm Brandon Wright, and that's the latest from the Johnson Hyundai Traffic Center.
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17: I'm Marianne Mejab.
19: A woman has been arrested in New York City in connection to a stabbing in Wake County. The stabbing happened on May 9th in the 8400 block of Traceway Drive near Zebulon. The Wake County Sheriff's Office obtained an arrest warrant for Tatiana McDowell on the charge of assault with a deadly weapon. Saturday, McDowell was taken into custody in New York City. The woman accused of shooting two lawyers outside the Wake County Courthouse on Friday has a history of filing lawsuits, many of which were dismissed. 57-year-old Gwendolyn White faces attempted murder charges after authorities say she left a court hearing and shot two lawyers. Her past legal disputes have involved neighbors, medical providers, and a local church. Neighbor Andre Drummond tells ABC 11.
17: She's had issues with the past neighbors. She's had issues where she

0: also in the home, though no one was injured. The man was taken to the Wake County Detention Center. An annual Memorial Day tradition took place in Raleigh Monday, where participants gathered to honor those who made the ultimate sacrifice. Each year, members of the Alpha Phi Alpha gather at the Capitol for the ceremony. Veteran and event organizer Tyrone Ash spoke at the event.
1: But Memorial Day belongs to those who cannot hear our gratitude and demands we remember what they gave up and why. It asks us to hold silence, to speak names, and to promise that their sacrifice shall not be swallowed by time.
0: Low water levels at Falls Lake continue to raise concerns among boaters and lakegoers. City data shows the lake's water supply pool is currently at 75%, below the 85% trigger level. Boater Scott Sherrill tells ABC 11.
2: We come out here frequently and watching the lake level drop rapidly. I've been out on this lake for over 20 years. Watching this kind of level kind of reminds me of living out in California. So it's kind of concerning.
0: Falls Lake serves as Raleigh's primary drinking water source. Last month, Raleigh Water activated Stage 1 water use restrictions, limiting when residents can water their properties. Iran and the United States have signaled they are closing in on an agreement to turn the existing ceasefire that ended weeks of conflict into a more long-lasting settlement. Senator Tom Tillis tells CNN.
3: We were told about 11 weeks ago by Hegseth and the Department of Defense that they had obliterated Iran's defenses, and it was just a matter of time before we had the nuclear material. Now we're talking about a posture where we may accept the nuclear material remaining in Iran. How does that make sense at all?
0: As electric bikes become more common across the triangle, some Fuquay-Varina residents are expressing concerns about how teens are using them. In a social media post, one resident spoke about children riding e-bikes who have been seen running red lights and stop signs, weaving through traffic and colliding with pedestrians. 16-year-old Colton Lovett tells WREL he's lucky to be here after a crash with a car.
4: I was riding home from school in my neighborhood on the road, and I went over a blind hill, and there was somebody in my lane, and neither of us could stop in time, and it was like a head-on. I tried to slam on the brakes, and then I fell off the bike and went under her car.
0: Colton's mother, Lauren Lovett, believes stronger regulations and enforcement are needed to prevent future accidents. The Carolina Hurricanes defeated the Canadiens in Game 3 Monday to take the lead in the Eastern Conference Final. Your WPTF forecast, mostly cloudy with a high near 87. Marianne Mija, WPTF News.
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10: SFN News, I'm Kyle Nashheim. The Army Corps of Engineers has joined with USDA to help boost domestic fertilizer production and bring down farm input costs by speeding permitting for new fertilizer plants. Defense Department Assistant Secretary Adam Tell at USDA headquarters.
11: We've used the Energy Executive Order to permit more than 1,000 energy-related facilities. We are taking that same effort and applying it now to fertilizer.
10: The Corps of Engineers accelerated permitting this year for major fertilizer projects, including the $4 billion Blue Point low carbon ammonia plant.
11: This facility happens to be located on the Mississippi River, and there's a reason for that, and that's because the inland waterway system that we build and maintain enables the inputs for farmers all across America in the heartland to go into the system and then to have their products flow throughout the country into the world.
10: Blue Point will help boost domestic production by about 4.5 million tons per year and support roughly 400,000 producers and 290 million acres of farmland. USDA's fertilizer production and expansion program, which is funded by the CCC, provides grants to build fertilizer plants and modernize equipment. More than $200 million in grants were awarded in 18 states in 2024, including Illinois, Wisconsin, and South Dakota. The USDA says new international trade agreements are expected to create more export opportunities.

0: For American farmers. The deal has involved countries including Taiwan, Bangladesh, Ecuador, and Guatemala, with expanded access for U.S. grains, meat, dairy, and specialty crops. USDA officials say some agreements lower tariffs and simplify import rules for American products. The department also says progress is being made in trade talks with China, Japan, and the United Kingdom. Farm groups welcome the agreements, though economists say strong competition and stable transportation systems remain key to long-term export growth. Kyle Nasheim, SFN News.
1: Your WPTF forecast, mostly cloudy with a high near 87. Overnight, mostly cloudy with a low around 70. Wednesday, cloudy, then gradually becoming sunny with a high near 88.
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3: From the Johnson Hyundai Traffic Center, still seeing some quiet morning starts to your commute. Coming in from Southern Wake County, 1 North continues to move well, 55 through your Cary Parkway exit. No major signs of slowing of 40 in from Johnston County between the Clinton Bypass and exit 301. 40 through South Raleigh also moves well between Rockoy Road and US 1. 440 around the capital city, no major signs of slowing between I-87 and Wade Avenue. I-87 southbound moves well between Wendell Falls Parkway and your 540 ramps. No major signs of slowing coming in from Zebulon. 64 westbound continues to move problem-free between NC-96 and your Lizard Lake Road exit. In North Raleigh, 540 giving you no problems between Capitol Boulevard and Aviation Parkway. Durham's 885 moves well between Ellis and I-40. 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I'm Brandon Wright, and that's the latest from the Johnson Hyundai Traffic Center.
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1: Your WPTF forecast, mostly cloudy with a high near 87. Overnight, mostly cloudy with a low around 70. Wednesday, cloudy, then gradually becoming sunny with a high near 88.
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11: I'd like to welcome to the show someone very special that's going to explain a really new way of manufacturing that is environmentally friendly. It's actually based on textile productions, and I'm going to let her tell us about it. I'd like to welcome to the show Maria Incher Orang, and I hope I pronounced your name right. She's the co-founder of Simple Fiber. How you doing?
12: That was perfect.
11: Thank you, Maria.
12: Hi. Nice to be here.
11: I have the first question I want to know. How did you settle on Raleigh as a location for Simple Fiber?
12: Oh, that's a great question. Actually, Raleigh had three different things that we really needed as a company. So we needed a network of available engineers of the right type. We also needed universities in the area to work with so that we could expand some of the resources and not have to have them internally at the company. And there's also the historical textile hub in the U.S. in Raleigh. So it's gone away a little bit, but it's still there. There's a lot of manufacturing of things in Raleigh, a lot of still manufacturing of furniture and textiles. So a lot of knowledge here.
11: Yes, there is. And I'm glad you brought that up because I have in my notes, we've been a leader in textiles for a while. Like you said, it has gone down, especially like with Burlington Mills, I think, and other places changing ownership and the way they do things. But I thought this was fascinating. Simple Fiber, actually, you're trying to reinvent one of the world's most wasteful industries, which is manufacturing. Mm-hmm. And you're doing it by making bio-based materials from natural fibers. And this is what gets me, so you're going to have to explain this to me, that can be molded directly into the product. How does that work?
12: Yeah, so it's actually very close to two already very heavily industrialized things. So it's kind of a cross between paper making and injection molding of plastic. And what we're doing is instead of starting with a fiber, spinning a yarn, weaving or knitting a textile, cutting that out, and sewing it all back together into a shape, what we do is we start with the fibers, and then we go in one process to make the shape and the material at the same time. So what that looks like is we start with a liquid slurry of fibers. That liquid is introduced into a mold, and a vacuum draws the fibers into place. As the liquid, which is water, actually, is removed, the fibers, they interlock and set, and a final press perfects the finish. And so instead of a flat sheet, what you actually get is a three-dimensional part. It's not pieced together, it's formed.
11: That is so neat. I mean, it's like the 3D printing of manufacturing. Yeah,
12: exactly.
11: That is so. But, you know, the products, too, they're biodegradable and environmentally friendly. That is so important. It's part of your technology it's part of your goal, rather, to reduce carbon emissions, production waste, and reliance on plastics.
12: Yeah, and, like, it all kind of goes hand in hand because it's such a good set of materials. It's abundant, not an expensive material. You know, this all really started when I was in my own industry of fashion, and I saw the whole industry moving towards plastic. And really, that was because of cost and convenience, because plastic came into our history as humans at a time when we were getting into scaled production.
11: Right.
12: So there are a lot of systems that are made to make plastic products at scale, but then we still have all of these natural materials that we've been using for hundreds of thousands of years that never got that update, not recently anyway. So what we're doing is we're providing an update to be able to enable people to work with natural materials at scale, very much in the same way as plastic has been used at scale.
11: That's actually taking us into the next generation of American manufacturing. And you're a startup that's doing it. This is a huge area for startups. I know that was important for you, the university structure and the majors like Sorry, I'm going to do a shout out here. NC State grad. So, you know, you've got this wonderful engineering school and all these other schools, including the community colleges that are focusing in on manufacturing and STEM technology. Yeah. But you're actually seeing an increase, and we're seeing an increase statewide in sustainable production. In fact, we're kind of becoming a center for climate innovation, and you're part of that. How does that make you feel?
12: Yeah. Oh, I mean, I love it. I think it's so important to do. And what I love about Raleigh is, you know, you do have all of these programs at the schools here, like especially NC State, very, very well, well-created programs with a lot of resources, great people coming out of those programs. We've actually hired more than half of our team from NC State and the colleges around in this area. And I see Raleigh as a place, one of those rare places that's really looking towards the future with intentionality and really trying to improve the system along with rebuilding it.
11: You've already partnered with some major global brands and secured some significant funding to expand production. Tell me more about that.
12: Yeah, so we were very lucky early on and very happy to be working with brands like Ghani, who we did a shoe for. We did a shoe up for them that was shown in Paris Fashion Week. And we also did the interior of the new Kia EV2, which is a new model for them that they introduced last year. We did the dash and door panels for that in our material. And we've got a lot of other projects on the go, which I'm really excited about. We can't talk about them yet, but they're really great. And we've been very fortunate to have the support of some amazing investors, many of whom are climate.
3: From the Johnson Hyundai Traffic Center, still seeing an easy ride for you this morning around the capital city. 440 moves well between I-87 and your Wade Avenue exits. 40 through South Raleigh also moves well between Rock Quarry Road and US 1. US 1 in from Southern Wade County, no slowdowns in sight between your 540 Toll Road interchange and your Cary Parkway exits. North Raleigh also moving free and clear of any major delays right now via 540 westbound between Capitol Boulevard and Aviation Parkway. In Durham, 885 southbound as well between Ellis and I-40. Those northbound lanes also not slowing you down at all between I-40 and Ellis. And 40 eastbound in Durham as well between NC-54 and 885. I'm Brandon Wright. That's the latest from the Johnson Hyundai Traffic Center.
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0: The U.S. Department of Commerce has now placed tariffs on imported Canadian mushrooms, claiming the Canadian industry is being unfairly subsidized. A fact sheet released by the Commerce Department showed that Canadian mushrooms will face graduated tariffs of up to 5%, citing unfair government support. In September last year, several American mushroom growers filed a petition with the U.S. Ag Department requesting that a countervailing duty be placed on Canadian mushroom imports and that an anti-dumping investigation also take place. The petition by U.S. growers argued that a Canadian sales tax exemption status equates to Canada's mushrooms receiving an unfair subsidy. What has people scratching their heads in this instance is that American mushrooms, like most other farm products, also receive similar sales tax exemptions. Kelvin Heppner is a Canadian agri-food analyst. He says the sales tax exemption received by the mushroom producers in Canada is much like the same exemption received by U.S. producers.
16: The allegation here is that Canada's mushroom producers are subsidized. They're pointing to sales tax exemptions that apply to all of agriculture. It's very similar tax policies to what U.S. farmers have. It looks like a protectionist effort to protect the U.S. mushroom producing area, highly concentrated in Pennsylvania.
0: The tariffs being imposed on Canadian mushrooms are called countervailing duties and are the same measures used to tariff Canadian softwood lumber. That's a dispute that's been going on for decades now, where such tariffs are imposed on imported goods that the U.S. claims are being unfairly subsidized. The Canadian mushroom industry has seen a lot of growth in the past 25 years, and exports have increased substantially into the U.S. marketplace over the past decade. Ryan Kostling is the executive vice president of the Canadian Mushroom Growers Association. Kostling says a tax exemption is unprecedented as justification for countervailing duties.
17: They're the same in the United States as they are in Canada. We've always been operating under the rules and regulations of the free and fair trade between Canada and the U.S. And so the reason that they identified this, I think, is really that they have not been able to find anything else.
0: Ontario and British Columbia produce most of those mushrooms, and about 40% of Canada's annual production goes to the U.S.
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1: Your WPTF forecast, mostly cloudy with a high near 87. Overnight, mostly cloudy with a low around 70. Wednesday, cloudy, then gradually becoming sunny with a high near 88.
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28: NCN Sports, I'm Tony Rixby. Andrei Svechnikov scored at 14:06 of overtime. Carolina Hurricanes beating the Montreal Canadiens 3-2, taking a 2-1 lead in the Eastern Conference Final. The call on TNT.
29: Takes control of the puck. Svechnikov, cross ice, Jarvis. 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
28: Game 4 in the best-of-seven series is Wednesday night at Bell Center. Well, the road to Omaha begins for three area college baseball teams on Friday at the Chapel Hill Regional in Chapel Hill. East Carolina will take on Tennessee in the first game. That'll be at noon. The second game, number 5, North Carolina plays VCU. Coach Scott Ford.
3: This is what you want. We want to be at home. We want big crowds. I told them, I'm telling these guys, like, I want you to play like little leaguers. Like when you used to go on that field and you just have a blast because that's how you play well.
28: In the Auburn Regional, North Carolina State will be playing Central Florida, and Elliot Avent's last year as the coach. He announced his retirement last week. He's happy to be back in the NCAA playoffs.
4: Just so thankful that the committee saw fit for NC State to continue their journey in postseason. I tell the players all the time, the postseason is what you shoot for all the time. It's the most magical time of the year.
28: Avent telling ACC PM it's a thrill for him. Karl Anthony Towns had 19 points, 14 rebounds. The New York Knicks routed the Cleveland Cavaliers 130-93 Monday night to complete a 4-game sweep of the Eastern Conference Finals. And the Knicks advance on now to the NBA Finals for the first time since 1999. 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The NBA's 2-time reigning top player and a former 3-time MVP headlined this year's list of the best stars. Here's Gethin Kulbaugh.
5: Shai Gilgeous-Alexander of Oklahoma City and Nikola Jokic of Denver were unanimous first-team All-NBA selections this season, while San Antonio's Victor Wembanyama missed joining them in that club by one vote. Wembanyama, the Los Angeles Lakers' Luka Doncic, and Detroit's Cade Cunningham completed the All-NBA first team. The NBA said Sunday while releasing the vote totals. Boston's Jaylen Brown, the LA Clippers' Kawhi Leonard, Cleveland's Donovan Mitchell, Houston's Kevin Durant, and New York's Jalen Brunson were named second-team All-NBA selections. I'm Gethin Kulbaugh.
28: In the majors, the Nationals beating the Guardians 10-2 last night. The Orioles with a 9-7 win over the Rays. Tony Rixby, NCN Sports.
6: From the Johnson Hyundai Traffic Center, still seeing a quiet ride as you start the morning commute. 40 in from Johnston County, not slowing you down between the Clayton Bypass and Jones Sausage Road. In from East Wake County and from Zebulon, 64 westbound as well between NC 96 and your Lizard Lake Road exit. 440 around the Capital City, no major signs of slowing between I-87 and your Wade Avenue. 40 through South Raleigh also moves well between Rock Quarry and US 1. US 1 in from Southern Wake County moves well between your 540 toll road and your Cary Parkway exits. And North Raleigh, 540 also moves well between the Capitol Boulevard and Aviation Parkway, and no signs of slowing Durham's 885 north or southbound between Ellis and I-40. I'm Brandon Wright. That's the latest from the Johnson Hyundai Traffic Center.
7: Tired of congestion? Not that kind of congestion. We're talking about this kind. Avoid the congestion and stay informed with traffic on the 8s to keep you moving, whether you're driving to the office.
8: So if you could be here around 9, that would be great.
7: 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Or heading home for the day.
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11: Breaking news this hour from Town Hall. I'm Rich Thomason. Southern Iran has been hit by a fresh round of U.S. military strikes.
12: A statement from U.S. Central Command said the strikes were carried out to protect troops in the region from threats posed by Iranian forces. The statement didn't provide details of the attacks, but unconfirmed reports suggest the targets involved two Iranian boats linked to the Islamic Revolutionary Guard that were alleged to have been laying mines in the Strait of Hormuz, as well as the port city of Bandar Abbas nearby. The developments come at a delicate time diplomatically, with a fragile ceasefire in place and negotiations to end the conflict currently underway in Qatar.
11: Now that's BBC David Willis. President Trump says a deal with Iran would require its enriched uranium to be turned over immediately to the U.S. or to be destroyed in place in Iran. And Secretary of State Rubio says it's either going to be a good deal with Iran or there isn't going to be one. No longer danger of a massive explosion of a chemical storage tank in Southern California and forced tens of thousands from their homes.
0: The crack is there. We have verified that it's there and the tank has released its pressure. Additionally to that, the temperature has been stabilized and actually reducing. It is currently 93 degrees, down from 100 degrees. That is incredibly positive news as we turn the corner on this incident.
11: Orange County Fire Chief Craig Covey says the goal is to get all of the evacuees back home ASAP. Primary day in Texas, Republicans deciding between incumbent U.S. Senator John Cornyn and State Attorney General Ken Paxton. Paxton has the backing of President Trump. Parts of the South dealing with flash flooding. And more of the same is possible today, according to forecasters. It extends from Texas into Georgia and up into the Carolinas. More on these stories, townhall.com.
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14: I'm Marianne Mijab. The woman accused of shooting two lawyers outside the Wake County Courthouse on Friday has a history of filing lawsuits, many of which were dismissed. 57-year-old Gwendolyn White faces attempted murder charges after she allegedly left a court hearing and shot two lawyers. At Friday's hearing, White's pro bono attorney asked to be removed from the case. The attorney, Aviance Brown, said in a social media post,
15: I am deeply disgusted by the online rhetoric that two attorneys who were merely doing their job deserve any form of violence.
14: White's past legal disputes have involved neighbors, medical providers, and a local church. A woman wanted in a Wake County stabbing was arrested in New York City over the weekend. The stabbing happened on May 9th near Zebulon. The suspect, Tatiana McDowell, was charged on one count of assault with a deadly weapon. McDowell was taken into custody Sunday in New York with the help of the New York City Police Department. North Carolina is still facing major drought problems despite days of much-needed rain in some areas of the state. Fox 46 meteorologist Brandon Lawson.
16: In 1 month, we need 10 to 15 inches of rainfall across the region to end the drought. In 3 months, we need 20 to 25 inches of rainfall to end the drought.
14: Low water levels at Falls Lake continues to raise concerns among boaters and lakegoers. City data shows the lake's water supply pool is currently at 75%, below the 85% trigger level. Boater Lonnie Renfro tells ABC 11 changing conditions are affecting both recreation and safety.
17: A lot of stuff in the water that you need to watch out for. Got to pay attention. Like I said, lake levels are way low compared to what they have been in the past.
14: Last month, Raleigh Water activated Stage 1 water use restrictions, limiting when residents can water their properties. An annual Memorial Day tradition took place in Raleigh Monday, where participants gathered to honor those who made the ultimate sacrifice. Every year, members of Alpha Phi Alpha gather at the Capitol for the ceremony. Veteran and event organizer Tyrone Ash told ABC 11 the ceremony carries personal significance.
19: Well, we went over with 160 men, and we came back with 13. And only four of them can tell you what their name, rank, and serial number is. So it's my pleasure to do this to honor them today.
14: Iran and the United States have signaled they are closing in on an agreement to turn the existing ceasefire that ended weeks of conflict into a more long-lasting settlement. North Carolina Senator Tom Tillis tells CNN.
20: A 60-day ceasefire and expecting that they're going to clear the Strait of Hormuz before the terms of the deal are established seems questionable to me.
14: As electric bikes become more common across the triangle, some Fuquay Varina residents are expressing concerns about how teens are using them. After her son was involved in an accident on his e-bike, Lauren Lovett tells WREL stronger regulations and enforcement are needed to prevent future accidents.
10: you know, they're kids, so they're not making good choices. They're not making smart decisions. And whether it be an accident involving themselves only or an accident involving another person, I think they don't appreciate the damage that they could do to someone else's family, someone else's life.
14: Holly Springs town leaders recently approved an ordinance aimed at addressing e-bike safety concerns that goes into effect next Monday. Failing to get a good night's sleep is more than a nuisance. It can cause brain fog, irritability, increased blood pressure, and a higher risk of stroke and heart attack. Jessica Newman, a lifestyle medicine certified physician assistant with Novant Health in Davie County, tells WGHP.
13: We've really focused on those six areas that seem to have the greatest impact on our health. Optimal nutrition, physical activity, our sleep, managing our stress, making sure that we're socially connected with our friends and loved ones, and then also really avoiding those risky substances.
14: Your WPTF forecast, mostly cloudy with a high near 87. Marianne Mija, WPTF News.
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18: Good Tuesday morning, everyone. Welcome back into the WPTF Morning News. Nice to be back with you after a week doing baseball in Arizona and come back to some very warm temperatures here. We're going to get up to near 87 degrees today. And again, we'll continue that chance of showers and thunderstorms that we've had for the last couple of days and we'll have for the next couple before we get a cooling trend toward the end of this week. Coming up this morning, we'll be talking a lot about the NCAA baseball tournament. North Carolina, North Carolina State, East Carolina, all now on the road to Omaha. Carolina Hurricanes win yesterday in overtime. Andrei Svechnikov, the game-winning shot last night over the Montreal Canadiens. And the General Assembly taking the week off. What will that mean for North Carolina's budget process? They have the framework, but not the official budget yet. WPTF News Time is 6:08. Let's head over to the Johnson Hyundai Traffic Center and say good morning to Brandon Wright.
21: Good morning, and your morning commute starting off well this morning. No major signs of slowing as you gather in from Zebulon. 64 westbound moves well between NC 96 and your Lizard Lick Road exit. Not seeing a whole lot of slowing also on 87 southbound between Window Falls Parkway and your 440 ramp. So 440 also moves problem-free between that I-87 ramp and your Wade Avenue. 540 in North Raleigh also checking in at the posted speed limit between Capitol Boulevard and Aviation Parkway. 40 in from Johnston County, not slowing you down either, between the Clayton Bypass and Jones Sausage Road. And it extends into South Raleigh, moves well between Rockcoy Road and US 1. US 1 in from Southern Way County moves well as far back as your 540 toll roads all the way up through the Cary Parkway. And Durham's 885 moves well between Ellis and I-40 with no major signs of slowing. I'm Brandon Wright, and that's the latest from the Johnson Hyundai Traffic Center.
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14: Your WPTF forecast, mostly cloudy with a high near 87. Overnight, mostly cloudy with a low around 70. Wednesday, cloudy, then gradually becoming sunny with a high near 88.
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18: 72 degrees right now at 612 on the WPTF Morning News. We have some light rain right now in some portions of the triangle. Looking at some of our trending stories, the Iran and the United States had yesterday signaled that they might be getting closer to an end to the hostilities there and that the ceasefire would continue. However, we have reports this morning that there's been new American activity in southern Iran. North Carolina is still facing major drought problems despite days of much-needed rain in some parts of the state. Assistant state climatologist Corey Davis saying the state is getting rain here and there, but not enough.
5: There's an old saying, how do you eat an elephant one bite at a time? And that's how we're looking at these rainfall deficits. That moisture that we got earlier in the month is pretty much gone by now. It has evaporated with that recent warm weather. And over the last week, we have had very little new rainfall.
18: Although we are getting some right now in some portions of the triangle. Correspondent Julie Walker reporting this morning that President Trump marked Memorial Day at a ceremony at Arlington National Cemetery.
6: Memorial Day is marked around the country with wreath ceremonies and flags being placed at grave sites. At Arlington National Cemetery outside Washington, President Trump laying a wreath at the tomb of the unknown soldier and later making remarks.
8: We honor those who fell so that our republic might stand. Those who died so that our nation could live, those who gave up their sacred light on earth so that the sublime light of American freedom would shine forever and ever.
6: Trump also paid tribute to Gold Star families in attendance who lost loved ones.
8: They've not just made the ultimate sacrifice, they've offered the ultimate proof that we Americans do indeed love liberty.
6: Also with the president, his vice president, J.D. Vance, Secretary of Defense, Pete Hegseth, other members of the military and of his cabinet. I'm Julie Walker.
18: Highway Patrol participated this past weekend in the Booze It and Lose It campaign across the state. Master Trooper Rico Stevens telling WNCT they've been successful in removing impaired drivers from the road as well as catching people speeding.
26: Holiday summertime, it's the conditions of heavy traffic, congestion. People get a little bit too impatient or antsy.
18: And at all times, he encourages wearing of seat belts, putting distractions away, as well as being patient. North Carolina set a record for tourist spending in 2025, with travelers spending more than $37.2 billion on trips to and within the state. That surpasses the previous record of $36.7 billion set 2 years ago. Whit Tuttle is executive director of Visit NC. He tells WPTF News.
27: It's pretty remarkable. It shows the resiliency, the size, and the depth of the tourism industry in the state. That, you know, despite the fact that we had a major hurricane impact at a peak time, we still were able to increase spending.
18: That surge was bolstered by resilient domestic travel and unexpected boost from recovery staging areas near those storm-affected regions. The Carolina Hurricanes' trip through the Stanley Cup playoffs is bringing big bucks to Raleigh. Alex Strogat is an Elon University professor of sports management. He says that while ticket revenue stays with the team, a lot of other dollars filter throughout the economy.
28: So what actually moves the needle, particularly for a playoff game, is this ancillary spending at hotels, at restaurants, at sports bars, transportation in the kind of local area.
18: It's estimated that a single sold-out playoff game injects an estimated $2 to $3 million into the local economy. A Dominican baseball star and former Durham Bull, Wander Franco, has been found guilty of abusing a minor.
0: In baseball news, Tampa Bay Rays shortstop Wander Franco has been found criminally responsible for the sexual and psychological abuse of a minor by a judge in the Dominican Republic, but he will not serve a sentence. Franco was arrested in 2024, accused of having a relationship with a 14-year-old girl, during which time he paid the girl's mother thousands of dollars. The mother was found guilty of sex trafficking and sentenced to 10 years. The judge says he took into consideration that Franco was a victim of extortion, so he was given a judicial pardon. It's not clear what will happen to his major league career. The Rays placed him on the restricted list, which means he hasn't been getting paid. Leaving court in Puerto Plata, Franco said, "I feel calm," and asked his fans to continue supporting him. His full sentencing is set for June 16th. I'm Jennifer King.
18: Speaking at a special Vatican presentation of the encyclical, Pope Leo says that robust regulation of artificial intelligence is greatly needed.
7: Artificial intelligence needs to be disarmed. The word is strong, I know, but deliberately chosen because this moment needs words capable of attracting attention, awakening consciences, and indicating paths forward for humanity.
18: Our WPTF forecast, a chance of showers and thunderstorms, mostly clouded today with a high near 87. Chance of showers and thunderstorms tonight as well, low around 70. That chance, it's still with us tomorrow with a high near 88. Thursday looks like it'll be a mostly sunny day with a high of 88, mostly sunny on Friday when we see our high 82. Get a chance of showers on Saturday, and Saturday will be the beginning of a cooling trend as well. We're expecting highs on Saturday to only be around 77, and on Sunday, less chance of showers, and Sunday's high will probably be only in the low to the mid-70s. But right now, 72 degrees with light rain in some portions of the Triangle. WPTF News Time 6:18. Let's head back over to Brandon Wright in the Johnson Hyundai Traffic Center.
21: Yes, and we do have an accident that authorities are working on. It's been moved from the right lane to the shoulder and impacting you coming in from Johnston County. It's U.S. 70 westbound near the Swift Creek Road exit. Again, they moved it from the right lane to the shoulder, so we should see traffic get back up to the posted speed limit here in the next couple of moments. Also coming in from eastern Wake County, 64 westbound already starting to slow you down. Looks like some people getting an early start to the morning, but you can expect to be on the brakes on 64 westbound between NC 96 and your Lizard Lick Road exit. Continuing on through Knightdale, through Wendell, things moving well for you. 87 southbound between Window Falls Parkway up to your 540 ramps. No major signs of slowing as you enter the capital city. 440 westbound as well between I-87 and Wade Avenue. 40 in through Johnston County. That's not giving you any problems right now between the Clayton Bypass and Business 70. 40 through South Raleigh also moves well, maintaining the posted speed limit between Rock Quarry Road and US 1. US 1 in from Southern Wake County, no slowdowns in sight between 55 and your Cary Parkway. 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I'm Brandon Wright, and that's the latest from the Johnson Hyundai Traffic Center.
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14: Your WPTF forecast, mostly cloudy with a high near 87. Overnight, mostly cloudy with a low around 70. Wednesday, cloudy, then gradually becoming sunny with a high near 88.
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18: It's 6:22 on the WPTF Morning News. Some light rain out there in portions of the triangle, 72 degrees. We're going to be warm today, up to 87 degrees. Since the COVID-19 pandemic, the cost of hosting events and festivals has climbed sharply, fueled by inflation as well as increased demand for vendors, equipment, and entertainment. Organizers of a number of those events say they're all feeling the financial strain. Kent Yelberton's the director of the North Carolina State Fair. He joined Jeff Hamblin to discuss the challenges of rising event costs and what it means for festivals across the state moving forward.
17: What have you heard from vendors in terms of the cost of gas and how much that's impacting them?
28: Just early, they're feeling it. It's hitting us all. We in our daily commutes and everything that we do, but these folks are professionals and they travel for a living. Every year they know that cost of fuel is going to be a little bit different than the year before, and they prepare and plan accordingly. So this is how they make their living. They're still here and ready to serve customers.
17: It's not just fuel, of course. The tariffs that were implemented last year had an impact as well. It seems like, and I would assume that vendors, though, regardless of who's in office, they're in a constant state of adjustment.
28: Constantly. They're very smart business people. They can tell you very close what their cost of doing business is. But they also are very sensitive to their customer and do everything that they can to avoid significant price increases to the customer. So they'll take it for a little bit themselves before they'll pass it on. But certainly eventually adjustments do happen, just like it does on any of the products that we purchase.
17: Have you talked to any vendors about, have anyone said to you about the possibility of having to not show up or at least limit travel?
28: No, not at all. This is how vendors make their living. So this is what they have to do. There may be some that choose to drop back a little bit on their schedule or what we call routing. But certainly the North Carolina State Fair, they got the BMC Festival, all of the vendors that we're accustomed to seeing are going to show up, and they're going to be here ready.
17: I assume that many of them are simply having to pass the cost on to customers because right now there's just no other alternative.
28: I don't think we've seen it yet, Jeff, but certainly as time goes, there's no choice.
17: Yeah.
28: But hopefully they will not have to make major adjustments.
17: Right. And so have you heard anything regarding the fair as to, of course, it's only May right now. The fair is not for another 4.5 months. But have you heard about potentially vendors being impacted there?
28: So we're taking our applications for the fall for the state fair, both for returning vendors as well as applications for vendors that would like to become part of our fair. And we're seeing a regular flow of those applications. The vendors are excited about coming back. They're ready for October. And a lot of people would like to be a part of that. Of course, we, as you know, we have a low turnover rate for our vendor spaces, and there's always a lot of competition to get in this event.
17: That's good to know, because there are, at least as a fallback, as if someone does decide to leave, there are people waiting to take their place.
28: And people have to make decisions, and we certainly respect that. And there may be some businesses as we approach October that may not be able to make that decision to make the trip. We appreciate all the concessionaires and vendors that come to the North Carolina State Fair. We like to see them all back. We certainly understand as time goes on, people have to make the business decisions as well.
17: It's been a year and a half since Hurricane Helene, and it feels like every weekend I'm reading about a story about another nonprofit or another event that has continued on for the first time since Helene. Are you getting more of a sense that Western North Carolina is ready to return to prominence a little more than they have the past couple of years after Helene to the fair?
28: I think so. We, of course, have a sister fair, the North Carolina Mountain State Fair, which takes place in Fletcher in September. They had a strong fair last year, and I certainly think they will come back even stronger this year with more people able to come back and participate. They were an opportunity for people to come out and not whether they were on the fair goer side and enjoy just getting out and enjoying an event, or whether they were on the vendor side and have that opportunity to come out and help to restore their business. But fairs are a great place for small businesses to do business. We provide small businesses many people at one time that they can present their goods and services to, and that is something we're very proud of.
17: Kent Yelverton, the director of the North Carolina State Fair. Kent, we'll be talking some more as we approach the fall, and with weather the way it is right now, I can't wait for the fall, because...
28: always good talking to you.
17: Thank you. Thank you, Kent. Take care.
28: Bye-bye.
17: Bye-bye.
18: And the fair will be here before you know it, even though it is over 4 months away. WPTF News Time 6:28. Let's head over to Brandon Wright. He's standing by looking at all those monitors in the Johnson Hyundai Traffic Center.
21: Yes, and we see the slowdowns coming in from Zebulon. That's right, 64 westbound, keeping you busy this morning between NC-96 and your Lizard Lick Road exit. Now we're starting to see that volume pick up on 87 southbound as you approach Smithfield Road. You'll be starting to tap the brakes momentarily as you work your way towards the area. Also seeing some slowdown building in South Raleigh. That's a U.S. 1 approaching the U.S. 1 440. The exit ramp already starting to bog down with some additional volume. Same thing in Durham. 885 southbound starting to slow you down with 40 westbound. Looks like people getting an early move on the morning there. You'll be on the brakes until you get to about Davis Drive. Also getting word, this out of Warren County, we're being told Route 1 southbound is closed near Seaman Road. They're not giving a real reason as to why, but we definitely see some slowdowns associated with it on the approach. Again, that's Route 1 in Warren County southbound, closed near Seaman Road. If you know, you know. I'm Brandon Wright, and that's the latest from the Johnson Hyundai Traffic Center.
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3: MCN News. I'm Mike Rayleigh. Iran and the United States have signaled they are closing in on an agreement to turn the existing ceasefire that ended weeks of conflict into a more long-lasting settlement. North Carolina Senator Tom Tillis tells CNN.
4: A 60-day ceasefire, and expecting that they're going to clear the Strait of Hormuz before the terms of the deal are established seems questionable to me.
3: Secretary of State Marco Rubio, meanwhile, says the U.S. remains hopeful of reaching an agreement with Iran on reopening the Strait of Hormuz.
19: Yeah, what I think is a pretty solid thing on the table in terms of their ability to open up the straits, get the straits open, enter into a very real, significant, time-limited negotiation on the nuclear matters. And hopefully we can pull it off. It has a lot of support in the Gulf.
5: has a lot of support globally. Every country that we've walked through it understands it's very, not just very reasonable, but it's the right thing for the world to get done.
3: An Israeli airstrike on a village in eastern Lebanon has killed 12 people, according to state media. The strike hit the Beqaa Valley late Monday. It follows Israeli Prime Minister Benjamin Netanyahu's authorization of more intensive strikes targeting Hezbollah in Lebanon. North Carolina is still facing major drought problems despite days of much-needed rain in some areas of the state. Fox 46 meteorologist Brandon Lawson tells us,
6: in 1 month, we need 10 to 15 inches of rainfall across the region to end the drought. In 3 months, we need 20 to 25 inches of rainfall to end the drought.
3: Failing to get a good night's sleep is more than a nuisance. It can cause brain fog, irritability, increased blood pressure, and a higher risk of stroke and heart attack. Jessica Newman is a lifestyle medicine certified physician assistant with Novant Health in Davie County and tells WGHB,
8: nighttime is a perfect time to just unplug. We need to get the screens off. We need to stop the scroll. And we really need to give our bodies some space and our nervous system some time to just downregulate.
3: You're listening to NCN News. Gas prices are up more than 40% from a year ago, just as a record number of people have been hitting the road over the weekend. AAA says nearly 45 million traveled during Memorial Day weekend. Those who pray the

0: folks that are fishing here today, catching lots of fish.
1: Now this.
2: For the Southern Farm Network, I'm Kyle Nashheim. The Army Corps of Engineers has joined with USDA to help boost domestic fertilizer production and bring down farm input costs by speeding permitting for new fertilizer plants. Defense Department Assistant Secretary Adam Telt at USDA headquarters.
3: We've used the Energy Executive Order to permit more than 1,000 energy-related facilities. We are taking that same effort and applying it now to fertilizer.
2: The Corps of Engineers accelerated permitting this year for major fertilizer projects, including the $4 billion Blue Point low-carbon ammonia plant.
3: This facility happens to be located on the Mississippi River, and there's a reason for that, and that's because the inland waterway system that we build and maintain enables the inputs for farmers all across America in the heartland to go into the system and then to have their products flow throughout the country into the world.
2: Blue Point will help boost domestic production by about 4.5 million tons per year and support roughly 400,000 producers and 290 million acres of farmland. I'm Kyle Nashheim.
1: Mike Rayley, NCI News.
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7: You ever wake up in the middle of the night or maybe first thing in the morning and notice drool on your pillow? Unless you're sleeping next to someone who hasn't already seen all your good, bad, and ugly, it's probably not that big a deal and not anything to worry about unless it's something that just started happening recently. When people drool at night, it's often because of a stuffy nose, acid reflux, or being a mouth breather. People who sleep on their stomach or side are more likely to drool than someone who sleeps on their back. But in some cases, drooling at night can be a warning sign of something more serious, like dental issues, sleep apnea, or even early symptoms of Parkinson's disease. If you're at all concerned about this, the best place to start is with an ENT doctor, an ears, nose, and throat doctor. They can recommend a sleep study to possibly get some answers. I'm Dr. Sanjay Gupta, helping you live a better life.
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15: 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Not that kind of congestion. We're talking about

0: 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Avoid the congestion and stay informed with traffic on the 8s to keep you moving, whether you're driving to the office.
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4: Your WPTF forecast, mostly cloudy with a high near 87. Overnight, mostly cloudy with a low around 70. Wednesday, cloudy, then gradually becoming sunny with a high near 88.
5: From the Johnson Hyundai Traffic Center, we see the slowdowns building for that morning commute. Eastern Wake County in from Zebulon, keeping you busy on 64 westbound between NC 96 and your Lizard Lick Road exit. Also seeing that volume picking up on 87 southbound as you approach your Window Falls Parkway area. That'll slow you down momentarily. 40 in through South Raleigh. That's also keeping you busy as you approach your US 1440 exit ramp, exit 293. That's slowing you down. Also, Durham's 885 keeping you busy at the 40 ramps that merge area will slow you down on your way down towards Davis Drive. Also, 1 South and Apex, that starts slowing down as you approach the 55 East William Street exit. That'll slow you down almost back to 1010 Road. 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I'm Brandon Wright. That's the latest from the Johnson Hyundai Traffic Center.
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4: Your WPTF forecast, mostly cloudy with a high near 87. Overnight, mostly cloudy with a low around 70. Wednesday, cloudy, then gradually becoming sunny with a high near 88.
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2: 6:42 on the WPTF Morning News, and you heard Marianne mention that chance of showers and thunderstorms. We're getting a little bit of that rain right now in portions of the Triangle area, 72 degrees. Well, it's back. Hamilton, that revolutionary story of passion, unstoppable ambition, and the dawn of a new nation. It's playing at the DPAC through June 14th, and Gail Hurd talked with J.J. Jeter, an North Carolinian who took on the role of Aaron Burr.
9: JJ, thanks a lot for taking some time out from what I know is your busy schedule doing Hamilton.
3: I am so happy to be here, so happy to be talking to you, and happy to get back to North Carolina with Hamilton. We're excited.
9: Now, where are you from in North Carolina?
3: I'm originally from Winston-Salem, North Carolina, born and raised.
9: There you go, right down the street. So I hope you have some friends and family coming to see you.
3: Oh, you know, at the busload.
9: That's how it's supposed to be. Well, we're excited. Hamilton, such an amazing show. It was just like a phenomenon. I mean, when it first came out. And then, really, I don't think that the passion for it has died down that much. Well, I mean, you've been working with it. I know you've actually played Hamilton. Now you're doing Aaron Burr. Have you noticed any real change in people's enthusiasm for the show?
3: I haven't. I've been doing the show for about 9 years now. And it continues to find a newer audience and younger people and just people really from all different types of creeds and things. And, you know, I've said this before, but, you know, Hamilton has a beautiful way of providing so many access points for so many people. Like there is a thing for you in this show, and I think that is one of the most exciting things about it.
9: You know what's so funny about Hamilton? I've seen it a couple of times now, and I remember the first time I saw it, I was like, okay, people are going 3, 4, 5, you know, multiple times.
3: Right.
9: I was like, all right, the first time. I said, it's fun. Yeah, great. Then the second time, I got it. Do you think that people just get more and more as they go? Is that why they went over and over again? I mean, of course, the songs are fun, and then it makes you think a little bit about your history. But I swear, the second time I saw it, it was like a light bulb moment. It was like, yeah, I get it. I can see this thing 10 times.
3: Right. Well, that's what's so cool. I mean, to be honest with you, I'm still having moments where I'm like, oh man, like that's what that means.
9: Yeah.
3: Or, you know, or like, oh, I didn't realize we were doing that in the show. You know, I may look to the left or to the right, yeah, you know, where I may normally not look, and there's something happening, and I'm like, oh my God, I've seen this show over 1,000 times, and I did not know that was happening. You know, I think that's the gift of Hamilton. I think really that's why people keep coming back, is that, you know, not only are you seeing new things, but there's always new people, and so which means like new interpretations, new approaches to the work, which I think adds to that element of surprise and of you know, people want to just come back and see what the take is today.
9: Yeah, you know? There you go. And I think it's so funny, we joke that people who are in this country, you know, who are citizens, don't always know their history. And I think it's really serving, you know, not only just as fun and entertainment, but a big history lesson.
3: I agree. You know, I also think, you know, Hamilton is, I say this all the time, Hamilton is, yes, a reflection of the history, but it is also a show of not necessarily about who we are, but who we want to be. I think, like, you know, having, you know, the bodies that, you know, take on these roles, especially at this time in our history, you know, it continues to be a sort of like call in as to like, look, this is what we can look like. This is what we can be, right? As, you know, you from where, at whatever part of the world you are, you know, I feel that, you know, you can come to the show and no matter where you are in your life, no matter where you are in your journey, there is some inspiration of like, you can create something that can affect the world no matter what you look like.
9: Yeah.
3: And that you are absolutely like an active participant and should be an active participant in your history and in your country's history.
9: Absolutely.
3: So it's exciting.
9: And you know, I love the fact that it's so multicultural, which is something that, you know, was, you know, Lin-Manuel Miranda's, you know, vision too, and really is what our country is now. And I'm glad you brought up the history because we're celebrating 250 years now. And so this seems like the fact that it's coming back on the road is right in time with that. And you know, are you expecting maybe a different take from it because we are, you know, making this big, you know, USA 250 event and campaign right now?
3: You know, I think art reflects life and vice versa. So I think that, like, you know, I tend to see that this show continues to be quite in alignment with whatever is happening politically and socially in our country.
11: Yeah.
3: And I think that's what's so great, and I think that's what keeps it fresh for us and for each audience, is that, like, no matter where you, again, are from, there is a point of relation, a point.
2: J.J. Jeter, who is Aaron Burr in the performance of Hamilton at the DPAC through June 14th, talking with Gail Hurd. WPTF News Time is 6:48. Let's head to the Johnson Hyundai Traffic Center and say hello again to Brandon Wright.
5: Yes, and we're seeing some significant slowing starting to build for you this morning in various areas around the Triangle. Let's start with our eastern Wake County commute coming in from Zebulon. 64 westbound will slow you down this morning between NC-96 through your Lizard Lake Road exit, and we're seeing that slowing also building on 87 southbound between Window Falls Parkway and your 540 ramps. Also seeing that 40 south slowing approaching US 1440 exit 293. You know the area that's slowing you down as you make your transition from US 1440 off onto 40 or the other way around, however you're going. And taking a look at Durham's 885 southbound, those lanes are full as you approach I-40 and make your merge on 240 eastbound. That'll slow you down on your way towards Davis Drive. Still seeing that volume picking up on US 1 southbound approaching East William Street in C-55. Looks like a lot of volume taking that exit lane there, not caused to an accident. Drive in the Johnson Hyundai this May. 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I'm Brandon Wright, and that's the latest from the Johnson Hyundai Traffic Center.
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4: Your WPTF forecast, mostly cloudy with a high near 87. Overnight, mostly cloudy with a low around 70. Wednesday, cloudy, then gradually becoming sunny with a high near 88.
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2: NCN Sports, I'm Tony Rixby. Andrei Svechnikov scored at 14:06 of overtime. Carolina Hurricanes beating the Montreal Canadiens 3-2, taking a 2-1 lead in the Eastern Conference Final. The call on TNT.
11: Takes control of the puck. Svechnikov, cross ice, Jarvis. Back out, shot by Svechnikov. Score! The Carolina Hurricanes take game three, their second consecutive overtime victory.
2: Game four in the best of seven series is Wednesday night at Bell Center. Well, the road to Omaha begins for three area college baseball teams on Friday at the Chapel Hill Regional in Chapel Hill. East Carolina will take on Tennessee in the first game. That'll be at noon. The second game, number 5 North Carolina plays VCU. Coach Scott Ford.
18: This is what you want. We want to be at home. We want big crowds. I told them, I'm telling these guys, like, I want you to play like little leaguers. Like when you used to go on that field and you just have a blast because that's how you play well.
2: In the Auburn Regional, North Carolina State will be playing Central Florida, and Elliot Avent's last year as the coach. He announced his retirement last week. He's happy to be back in the NCAA playoffs.
19: Just so thankful that the committee saw fit for NC State to continue their journey in postseason. I tell the players all the time, the postseason is what you shoot for all the time. It's the most magical time of the year.
2: Avent telling ACC PM it's a thrill for him. Karl Anthony Towns had 19 points, 14 rebounds. The New York Knicks routed the Cleveland Cavaliers 130-93 Monday night to complete a four-game sweep of the Eastern Conference Finals. And the Knicks advance on now to the NBA Finals for the first time since 1999. 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The NBA's two-time reigning top player and a former three-time MVP headlined this year's list of the best stars. Here's Gethin Kubaw.
20: Shai Gilgeous-Alexander of Oklahoma City and Nikola Jokic of Denver were unanimous first-team All-NBA selections this season, while San Antonio's Victor Wembanyama missed joining them in that club by one vote. Wembanyama, the Los Angeles Lakers' Luka Doncic, and Detroit's Cade Cunningham completed the All-NBA first team. The NBA said Sunday while releasing the vote totals. Boston's Jaylen Brown, the LA Clippers' Kawhi Leonard, Cleveland's Donovan Mitchell, Houston's Kevin Durant, and New York's Jalen Brunson were named second-team All-NBA selections. I'm Gethin Kubaw.
2: In the majors, the Nationals beating the Guardians 10-2 last night. The Orioles with a 9-7 win over the Rays. Tony Rixby, NCN Sports. At 6:55, let's check out the latest entertainment news with Gail Hurd.
21: Hang on.
9: Studio estimates on Sunday say Star Wars, The Mandalorian, Grogu has made $82 million in ticket sales in the U.S. and Canada over the weekend. A continuation of the Disney Plus series, the movie exceeded opening weekend expectations but remains on the low end of the Disney-era Star Wars releases. Second place went to Obsession, which made more in its second weekend than its first. The mix of movies this year didn't hold a candle to last year's record Memorial Day weekend. The overall four-day frame will net out around $211 million, down about 36% from last year's $330 million. And Christian Mungu's Norway set drama about political polarization, Fjord, has won the Palme d'Or. The Cannes Film Festival's top honor on Saturday went for the second time to the Romanian director of 4 months, 3 weeks, and 2 days. Fjord found wide admiration for its engrossing tale of what Mungu called left-wing fundamentalism. The film stars Sebastian Stan and Renata Reinsve as Romanian evangelicals who moved to Norway but soon after have their children taken from them by child services for spanking them. And the Scripps National Spelling Bee runs today through Thursday this week. The bee began in 1925, with this year marking its 98th edition. After a long run at a convention center in suburban Maryland, the bee returns to the nation's capital this year at Constitution Hall near the White House. Mina Kimes of ESPN has joined the broadcast as its host. The bee airs on ION and other channels owned by the Cincinnati-based media companies. The champion of the bee receives more than $50,000 in cash and prizes. I'm Gail Hurd, and that's entertainment.
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2: Still to come this morning here on the WPTF Morning News, we'll be finding out about when the business trip doesn't end with a meeting, how entrepreneurs are redefining time away. That'll be coming up in the 8 o'clock hour this morning. And we'll also be taking a look at the NCAA baseball pairings. North Carolina, North Carolina State, East Carolina all have begun that trek on the road to Omaha. WPTF News Time, 6:58. Let's head back over to the Johnson Hyundai Traffic Center, where Brandon Wright is standing by.
5: Yes, and we're still watching the volume pick up for you this morning. 440 westbound now starting to slow down as you approach Capitol Boulevard. Expect to be on the brakes for a few moments. 40 west and south, Raleigh still keeping you busy as you approach that US 1 440 exit area at 293. Coming in from eastern Wake County, we still see that volume picking up on 64 westbound, especially between NC 96 and your Lizard Lick Road. Exit 87 southbound also slowing you down between Window Falls Parkway and Smithfield Road. In North Raleigh, 540 still moving well between Capitol Boulevard and Aviation Parkway. Durham's 885 slowing you down as you approach 40 eastbound with that ramp delay keeping you busy down towards Davis Drive. In southern Wake County, 1 North moves well, 55 through your Cary Parkway exit. That southbound traffic at the 55 East William Street exit on southbound US 1, that is resolved and looks a lot better for you this morning. I'm Brandon Wright, and that's the latest from the Johnson Hyundai Traffic Center.
2: Our WPTF forecast calling for a chance of showers and thunderstorms, mostly cloudy today with a high near 87. Tonight, that chance of showers and thunderstorms remains with us, mostly cloudy, low around 70. Chance of showers and thunderstorms tomorrow as well, cloudy, then gradually becoming mostly sunny in the later afternoon hours tomorrow, high of 88. Thursday, a mostly sunny day with a high of 88 degrees. We start to cool off a little bit on Friday, high of 82. And then by Saturday, chance of showers returns, but much cooler temperatures. Saturday's high only near 77. And on Sunday, we're looking at a high of 74. The news is coming up next at the top of the hour. 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
6: Breaking news this hour from Town Hall. I'm Rich Thomason. Secretary of State Rubio says U.S.-Iran negotiations are ongoing, even as the American military hits Iran again.
21: The U.S. military says it carried out self-defense strikes in Iran, including on missile launch sites. The attacks on missile launch sites and boats placing mines come even as President Donald Trump said on social media that negotiations were proceeding nicely. Earlier, Trump said any agreement to end the Iran war should include a requirement for several additional countries, including Saudi Arabia and Pakistan, to join the Abraham Accords. That's the U.S. brokered agreements from Trump's first term aimed at normalizing relations with Israel. Further details were not immediately available, including more specifics on the threats from Iran and what this means for negotiations. Haya Pinjwani, Washington.
6: An Israeli airstrike has hit a village in eastern Lebanon. Israel going after Iranian-backed Hezbollah fighters. Lebanese state media says a dozen people were killed. An Israeli security official says the military is calling up more troops for Lebanon. Republican U.S. Senator John Cornyn's facing a challenge from Texas State Attorney General Ken Paxton. Today's GOP primary runoff. Paxton has been endorsed by President Trump. Cornyn is seeking a fifth term in the U.S. Senate. President Trump goes to the doctor today, his annual physical and dental checkup at Walter Reed National Military Medical Center. An evacuation order lifted for at least some of the tens of thousands of people who live near a damaged chemical storage tank in Southern California. Authorities say at this point no longer a danger of a massive explosion. The New York Knicks going to the NBA Finals for the first time in 27 years after routing the Cleveland Cavaliers in Cleveland last night, 130-93. Wall Street Dow futures up 262 points. More on these stories, Town Hall
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7: They abandoned their homeland to marry up with ISIS. 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
23: I'm Miriam Mijab. The woman accused of shooting two lawyers outside the Wake County Courthouse on Friday has a history of filing lawsuits, many of which are dismissed. 57-year-old Gwendolyn White faces attempted murder charges after she allegedly left a court hearing and shot two lawyers. At Friday's hearing, White's pro bono attorney asked to be removed from the case. The attorney, Aviance Brown, said in the social media post,
24: "It is no secret that we lack the appropriate mental health infrastructure in this country to address the needs of so many aggrieved individuals, and we absolutely must do better."
23: White's past legal disputes have involved neighbors, medical providers, and a local church. An Apex man was arrested Monday after reporting a break-in. Police received the call around 12:30 a.m. in the 200 block of Sunflower Road. The sound of gunshots led officers to the home of the man who made the call. Police said there was no sign of a break-in, but a 34-year-old man appeared to be under the influence of drugs and was apparently firing a gun. Three minors were also in the home. No one was injured, and the man was taken to the Wake County Detention Center. Kyle Busch's passing has sent shockwaves through the racing community, as well as some in the medical industry. Busch died from severe pneumonia that progressed into sepsis. UNC Health critical medicine specialist Dr. Kenton Dover told ABC 11.
25: I say red flag, I mean things like severe shortness of breath, severe chest pain, difficulty breathing, coughing up blood.
23: Sepsis is considered a life-threatening medical emergency that occurs when the body has an extreme overactive response to an infection, causing the immune system to damage its own tissues and organs. North Carolina is still facing major drought problems despite days of much-needed rain in some areas of the state. State Assistant Climatologist Corey Davis tells Fox 46 the state is getting rain here and there.
26: There's an old saying, how do you eat an elephant one bite at a time? And that's how we're looking at these rainfall deficits. That moisture that we got earlier in the month is pretty much gone by now. It is evaporated with that recent warm weather. And over the last week, we have had very little new rainfall.
23: Low water levels at Falls Lake continues to raise concern among boaters and lakegoers. City data shows the lake's water supply pool is currently at 75%, below the 85% trigger level. Boater Lonnie Renfro tells ABC 11 the drop in water levels has also affected fishing patterns.
27: Mostly bass fishing, and yes, the places where I was catching fish earlier is completely dry, so you have to learn different techniques, different patterns, and learn where they're at.
23: Last month, Raleigh Water activated Stage 1 water use restrictions, limiting when residents can water their properties. An annual Memorial Day tradition took place in Raleigh Monday, where participants gathered to honor those who made the ultimate sacrifice. Each year, members of Alpha Phi Alpha gather at the Capitol for the ceremony. The event concluded with the traditional playing of taps. Veteran and event organizer Tyrone Ash told ABC 11 it resonates deeply with those who have served.
28: And for all of us in the military or that have been in the military, TAPS is very meaningful to us because it signals the end.
23: As electric bikes become more common across the Triangle, some Fuquay Varina residents are expressing concerns about how teens are using them. 16-year-old Colton Lovett was involved in an accident on his e-bike. He tells WREL he hopes riders take safety more seriously.
29: Be cognizant of your impact on others when you're riding them, because I was going a little over the speed limit. And I think now, after the fact, like, what if that wasn't a car? Like, what if it was a person that was behind the blind hill and I just hit them going like 50 miles an hour?
23: Colton's mother, Lauren, believes stronger regulations and enforcement are needed to prevent future accidents. The Carolina Hurricanes defeated the Montreal Canadiens in Game 3 Monday to take the lead in the Eastern Conference Final. Game 4 will be Wednesday at the Bell Center in Montreal. Your WPTF forecast, mostly cloudy with a high near 87. Marianne Mija, WPTF News.
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2: Good morning, everyone. Happy Tuesday to you. 7:07 on the WPTF Morning News. 72 degrees, depending on where you're at the moment. You might or might not be seeing a little bit of rainfall. We have that chance of showers and thunderstorms in the forecast again for most of the day today. And again, it will depend on where you happen to be. That old real estate thing of location, location, location. Coming up in just a few minutes, we'll be hearing about the start of the summer travel season. It officially kicked off with our Memorial Day holiday, and we'll be hearing from the folks at AARP about some of the things you can do this summer to make it a better travel season. WPTF News Time 7:08. Let's head over to the Johnson Hyundai Traffic Center and Brandon Wright.
5: Yes, and we're still seeing that morning commute start to get a little bit slower for you this morning. Let's start with 440 westbound. Those lanes are picking up a lot of additional volume coming off of I-87 as you make your way on towards Capitol Boulevard. 40 also still slowing you down as you work your way through Southwest Raleigh. You can expect to hit those brakes right around that US 1-440 interchange exit 293 area. You start hitting the brakes right around Gorman Street. Coming in from Eastern Wake County, still a little sluggish for you this morning. 64 westbound, keeping you below the posted speed limit between NC-96 and through your Lizard Lick Road exit. I-87 southbound starts slowing down for you between Window Falls Parkway and your 540 ramps. We're also seeing that the return of that slowdown with Durham's 885 southbound with your 40 eastbound merge, keeping you busy down towards Davis Drive. I'm Brandon Wright. That's the latest from the Johnson Hyundai Traffic Center.
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23: Your WPTF forecast, mostly cloudy with a high near 87. Overnight, mostly cloudy with a low around 70. Wednesday, cloudy, then gradually becoming sunny with a high near 88.
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2: Good morning, everyone. 712, 72 degrees on the WPTF Morning News. As we were talking about a few minutes ago, this past weekend did mark the unofficial start of the summer travel season. Many people believe that season lasts from Memorial Day to Labor Day in early September. And Americans are quietly overpaying for spring and summer travel. Many are skipping trips that they think they can't afford. But new research from AARP shows savvy travelers are using AI to find better deals and stretch their budgets. Steve Gilday, Director of Travel at AARP Services, talked with WPTF's John Champion about some of the things you can do.
6: Americans are quietly overpaying for spring and summer travel, and most have no idea. What's worse is that many people have talked themselves out of a vacation or bucket list trip they've always wanted to take, assuming it's simply out of reach. But it doesn't have to be. New research from AARP shows that experienced travelers, including those 50 and older, have quietly cracked the code, increasingly turning to digital tools like AI to make smarter planning strategies to stretch their dollars further and take more trips than ever. For example, 44% of 2026 travelers age 50 plus are using AI to find the best deals, while 21% are using AI to find the lowest airfares. Joining me now is Steve Gilday. He's the Director of Travel at AARP Services Incorporated, and he's going to help us pull back the curtain on how these savvy travelers have stopped leaving money on the table and how anyone can apply the same approach this season. Welcome to the show, Steve.
14: Thank you for having me. I'm glad to be here.
6: Now, what are some easy ways to avoid overpaying before that next booking?
14: So the biggest things we're encouraging people to do this spring and summer is plan in advance. It's very fun to have a spontaneous trip, right? Everyone loves that idea. But perhaps this is not the year for that. So make sure you're planning your trip in advance. Know what kind of ticket you're booking. Is it refundable? Does it cost you extra to bring a bag on this trip? Can you even change your seat? So know what you're getting yourself into. What looks like the cheapest price might not, in fact, be the best option for you. And the other thing is to leverage the discounts you have available to you. AARP brings a lot to the table to help our members save on trips. Layer those with your credit card rewards. Add them together. Find ways to make your trip attainable this year rather than saying, things are too expensive, I don't think I'm going to do it. Instead, don't not travel. Don't pay full price.
6: Now, we can't avoid asking this question because it's top of mind for everyone right now. Are gas prices impacting how people travel? Are there any tips that you have for travelers as well?
14: They sure are impacting things this year. I mean, we see it at the pump as we do our weekly fill-up, let's say. So people are feeling it in their day-to-day lives, and it's impacting the price of goods on top of that. Travel is one of those things. So it's also impacting the price of jet fuel, right? So your airline ticket is probably going to cost more this year. Perhaps the routes aren't as economically viable for certain airlines to fly certain places, so not as much inventory from a seat perspective might be available. Yet another reason to plan in advance. Consider travel insurance this year. If you've never used it, it can really help you, particularly if you choose something that has cancel for any reason. You don't want to be put in a position where you've booked something, you can't even go, and you're stuck paying for it. Make sure you know what you're booking and really be thorough this year.
6: Now, let's talk about how shoppers, including older Americans, are leaning on AI-assisted travel planning and what that means for anyone looking to travel smarter this season.
14: Americans 50 and over are using AI to plan trips at twice the rate they were even last year. And they're using that to uncover destination-specific deals, hidden gem restaurants, and places to go and enjoy along their trip that they might not have found in a generic website or in a guidebook. So AI can really be your friend in that regard. We've also talked about the price of air tickets. It can really help you plan out what's the best route for you, choose even what day of the week the ticket is likely to be the cheapest, and optimize your booking so that you can find a way to make travel work for you this year, even in an environment where prices are high.
6: Now, your research says Americans are quietly overpaying for travel. What's the biggest mistake people are making right now when they hit that book button?
14: That people are not necessarily bundling their deals. Very difficult to find a discounted airline ticket unless you jump on a particular sale. It's hard to get a discount on air. Instead, what you should do is use the AARP Travel Center to bundle your trip together. So book an airline ticket, and at the same time, a rental car at a discount, a hotel at a discount, and package your trip up to make sure that you're taking advantage of savings that you otherwise might not normally be able to experience. AARP can help you do that.
6: Now, we talked a little bit about AI, and we often think of AI as something for the tech-savvy youth, but your data shows travelers 50-plus are really leading the charge. How are they using AI to lower those travel costs?
14: They're using AI to take a look across the web and analyze millions of data points. That's very difficult, if not impossible, to do on a manual basis or trying to do it yourself. So AI can help you in that regard. 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It's also helping people uncover new destinations. 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People will take that trade-off.
6: Now, how are discounts available with existing memberships helping to make those bucket list travel destinations? How are they helping turn that into reality?
14: Because an AARP membership is only $20, and that's for you and another household member. 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Those things all stack up, and that's where AARP really comes in handy.
6: Now let's talk about data and trends from AARP's 2026 travel survey and what the survey findings mean for travelers planning trips this spring and summer.
14: That they absolutely intend to be out there making summer memories, even in the face of changing ticket prices. Americans 50 and over still are prioritizing travel.
2: John Champion talking with Steve Gilday, Director of Travel at AARP Services. 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Let's head over to Brandon Wright. He's busy looking at all those people who are traveling our roads this morning.
5: Yes, and we are monitoring an accident, 64 eastbound and Laura Duncan Road. This is in Cary, just causing some issues for it's actually more probably more Apex than Cary, but it's causing some issues for you this morning on 64 eastbound. Maybe you're trying to work your way over towards the Costco there, but it's definitely impacting the eastbound lanes of travel. Also taking a look at Raleigh's Beltline to 440 westbound. Those lanes are full between your I-87 ramps and the Capitol Boulevard. Now we're taking our attention over towards that US 1 440 merge ramp with 40 westbound. That starts slowing down right around Gorman Street as you try to make the merge there at exit 293. Eastern Wake County still keeping you busy in pockets. NC-96 up to your Lizard Lake Road exit, slowing you down on 64 westbound. I-87 starts slowing you down between Window Falls Parkway and your 540 ramps. Speaking of 540, we start seeing some sluggish conditions pick up between Lewisburg Road and Capitol Boulevard. Durham's 885 slowing you down with the Vengeance as you make that merge on to 40 eastbound and work your way down towards Davis Drive. Speaking of drive, you can drive in the Johnson Hyundai this May. 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I'm Brandon Wright, and that's the latest from the Johnson Hyundai Traffic Center.
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18: Senate President Pro Tem Phil Berger.
19: Well, we've just learned that Senator Berger has conceded to Rockingham County Sheriff Sam Page. This is an absolutely seismic shift in North Carolina politics.
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23: Your WPTF forecast, mostly cloudy with a high near 87. Overnight, mostly cloudy with a low around 70. Wednesday, cloudy, then gradually becoming sunny with a high near 88.
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2: Good morning, everyone. 7:23 on a Tuesday morning is 72 degrees. And depending on where you are, you might or might not be seeing some rainfall out there right now. We do have that chance of showers and thunderstorms with us throughout the day, high of 87. We'll continue that chance for the next couple of days as well. Pope Leo is making a call for robust regulation of artificial intelligence.
20: Today, Pope Leo presented in a small but content-heavy book his teachings and guidelines for human use of artificial intelligence here at the Vatican. The American pontiff requested a robust regulation of the AI, limits to its military use, and blasted as a danger the concentration of power and data in the hands of so few people in the private sector. It's not enough to invoke ethics in the abstract. Robust legal frameworks, independent oversight, informed users are required, he wrote. A more moral AI is not enough if that morality is determined by a few. The Vatican did not reveal who contributed to the Leo's 200 pages encyclical, but the presentation featured the co-founder of the AI company Anthropic, which is currently locked in a legal battle with the Trump administration, which in February ordered all U.S. agencies to stop using Anthropic's technology after it refused to allow the U.S. military unrestricted use of it. Anthropic is currently suing the administration. As a result, the presence of Anthropic's Christopher Hollo at the Vatican is significant and suggests that the American Pope's position on AI will become a new flashpoint with the Trump administration.
2: WPTF News Time, 7:25. Let's take a trip.
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22: You're standing in the longest line at TSA Security. You're now late for boarding your flight, and the gate will be closing in 10 minutes. So what happens if you miss your flight? 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But there's nothing stopping you from calling the airline while you're stuck on that line to report your situation. If it's not the last flight of the day and the next flight has seats available, many airlines will accommodate you on a standby basis. 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I'm Peter Greenberg, and this is today's Eye on Travel Minute.
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2: Correspondent Ed Donahue tells us for those traveling overseas, they may encounter some extreme heat this week.
31: Parts of Europe are dealing with record-shattering heat. The UK broke its record for the hottest temperature recorded in May, 94.6 Fahrenheit.
32: It's too hot for me, even though I'm from Hong Kong, but that is a different level, I think.
33: How are you enjoying this?
32: I'm not.
0: Don't like it at all.
3: I don't like it. That's why he's sitting there in the shade.
31: The UK Health Security Agency issued its first Amber Health Alert of the year, warning of a possible rise in heat-related deaths. In France, two deaths were reported, possibly sports-related. Men on Hubert in Paris says it's quite scary for the future because we're not even in summer yet, not even in June. I'm Ed Donahue.
2: We're expecting temperatures today to be around 87 degrees by the time we finish out the day, and that could moderate somewhat if we get enough of those showers and thunderstorms in the area. Those showers and thunderstorms, those chances are going to last with us for several days as well, especially tonight and then again tomorrow night. Our biggest chance of showers during the entire period looks like it's going to be on Wednesday night. That's when they're talking about the possibility perhaps even of a severe thunderstorm on Wednesday night. By the time we get to the end of the week, we'll be quite a bit cooler. Saturday, temperatures in the mid-70s and perhaps even the low-70s for highs on Sunday. WPTF News Time, 728. Let's head back over to the Johnson Hyundai Traffic Center. Looking at it all is Brendan Wright.
5: Yes, and we're still watching this accident, 64 eastbound and Laura Duncan Road. That's causing some heavy delays for the eastbound travelers this morning as you try to work your way up maybe from North Salem Street or even at Davis Drive area. Things very sluggish for you on the Beltline between I-87 and Capitol Boulevard on the westbound lanes. Expect to be well below the posted speed limit. 40 westbound through Southwest Raleigh. Also keeping you busy this morning between South Saunders and your US 1440 exits. We are starting to see some volume pick up on US 1 northbound approaching Walnut Street. I expect to start slowing down this morning. Also, the 540 westbound lanes picking up some additional volume between Lewisburg Road and the Capitol Boulevard. Durham's 885 now full lanes between Ellis and I-40. I-87 southbound slows you down between Window Falls Parkway and your 540 ramps. Drive into Johnson Hyundai this May with well-qualified buyers getting 0% APR for 60 months or lease a 2026 Tucson or 2026 Santa Fe for $239 at Johnson Hyundai. 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I'm Brandon Wright. That's the latest from the Johnson Hyundai Traffic Center.
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6: NCN News, I'm Mike Rayleigh. President Donald Trump honored fallen U.S. service members at Arlington National Cemetery as Memorial Day ceremonies unfolded across the country, including a wreath laying and other tributes. He said,
9: "These incredible men and women gave their lives to ensure that the world's number one state sponsor of terror will never have a nuclear weapon. Oh, and they won't."
6: The U.S. military said Monday that it carried out self-defense strikes in southern Iran, including on missile launch sites and boats placing mines, even as President Trump said on social media that negotiations were proceeding nicely. An Israeli airstrike on a village in eastern Lebanon has killed 12 people. Beirut resident Samira Zetter, she says that people fear the attacks will resume in the capital soon. Communities across North Carolina gathered to mark Memorial Day with ceremonies honoring service members who died defending the country. At Black Mountain, Gold Star mother Ann Atkins told WLOS, "Both time to honor the fallen like her son.
11: When he saw what happened to 9/11, that was it. He said, you know what, Mom? There are some things worth dying for, and that's my family and my country."
6: A Memorial Day ceremony was held in Greenville on Monday to honor veterans who lost their lives in the war. Linwood Dean, a Vietnam War veteran, attended the service. He tells WITN,
12: "It's a wonderful day, and I think more people should get involved in it, and more people should do it."
6: A Wake County man is linked to thousands of dollars of copper theft committed this month in Nash County. Investigators believe Jonathan Phelps allegedly cut the outer fence of a solar farm on Winters Road in Bailey and took about 2,000 feet of copper wire from panels. Nash County Sheriff Keith Stone tells WRAL-TV,
13: "It's an easy target. There's not people around them.
6: You're listening to NCN News. Gas prices are up more than 40% from a year ago, just as a record number of people have been hitting the road over the weekend. AAA says nearly 45 million traveled during Memorial Day weekend. Those who pray the chance for storms to spend Memorial Day weekend at the beach saw another deterrent, an elevated risk for rip currents. Four people had to be rescued from the surf at Wrightsville Beach on Monday. Two were rescued at Surfside Beach. One of the hardest hit communities by Hurricane Helene is back open for the summer season. Lake Lure suffered catastrophic damage after receiving more than 22 inches of rain almost 2 years ago. Dave DiIorio is Lake Lure's mayor pro tem, who's lived in the area for 14 years.
0: Wildlife is back in hordes. The eagles are flying. Largemouth bass and smallmouth bass. We have a number of folks that are fishing here today, catching lots of fish.

0: And there's a reason for that, and that's because the inland waterway system that we build and maintain enables the inputs for farmers all across America in the heartland to go into the system and then to have their products flow throughout the country into the world.
1: Blue Point will help boost domestic production by about 4.5 million tons per year and support roughly 400,000 producers and 290 million acres of farmland. I'm Kyle Nasheim.
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3: 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I called it Splash of AI, and it shows regular people how AI is actually saving time and real money right now. 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
6: Your WPTF forecast, mostly cloudy with a high near 87. Overnight, mostly cloudy with a low around 70. Wednesday, cloudy, then gradually becoming sunny with a high near 88.
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0: From the Johnson Hyundai Traffic Center, full lanes of 440 westbound this morning between your I-87 ramps and Six Forks Road. 40 west through south rolling, also slowing you down between Hammond Road and your US 1-440 exit. 1 north in from Southern Wake County, keeping you busy between 55 up through the Cary Parkway. Durham's 885, full lanes between Ellis and I-40 on those southbound lanes. Your northbound lanes also sluggish between Cornwallis and Ellis. Also taking a look at 540 westbound, sluggish between Lewisburg Road and Capitol Boulevard. 87 southbound, keeping you busy this morning between Window Falls Parkway and your 540 ramps. 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I'm Brandon Wright, and that's the latest from the Johnson Hyundai Traffic Center.
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14: Your WPTF forecast, mostly cloudy with a high near 87. Overnight, mostly cloudy with a low around 70. Wednesday, cloudy, then gradually becoming sunny with a high near 88.
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16: It's 7:42 on the WPTF Morning News. Last week came the surprise announcement that Elliot Avent is retiring as North Carolina State's baseball coach after 30 years in that job. Jeff Hamblin had a chance to talk about Coach Avent's career with Tim Peeler, NC State historian. By the way, yesterday it became official. NC State is on the road to Omaha. They'll be playing in the Auburn Regional against Central Florida later this week.
17: Elliot Avent will step down as the NC State baseball coach at the end of the season. He may have already coached his final game, or that final game may come up in the NCAA tournament. We don't know as of yet because the NCAA tournament field won't be announced until Monday. NC State is a bubble team. He is the winningest coach in the history of NC State baseball and is a Nash County native. And Tim Peeler has gotten to know Elliot Avent very well over the last 30 years, and perhaps even before that during his playing days at NC State. And Tim Peeler is an NC State historian, and he joins us now. Tim, how are you?
18: I'm well today. I hope you are.
17: I am. So the news comes out, and when you learned about it, what was among the first memories that came to mind when you thought about Elliot Avent?
18: Look, I've known Elliot for a long time and him as a coach, but if I could be as bold to call him a friend for the times that we spent together with a mutual friend of ours, those are the things that I thought about. My friend Bruce Winkworth, who is Elliot's sports information director, who I went to college with in the 1980s. They were very close, and Bruce allowed me to get to know Elliot better. Those are the things that I thought about, just because Elliot was the last person who talked of Bruce before he passed away on May 17th, 2019. Mm-hmm. And we shared that opportunity to be with Bruce during the last days of his life, and it really gave Elliot and I a bond, and I've always appreciated that.
17: Yeah, that had to be obviously an emotional time. Another emotional period came right when NC State found itself in the center of national headlines a few years ago in the midst of the College World Series in 2021. And basically, they lost their chance to win a national championship right when it appeared that they were in position to get one.
18: It was. So many things were going on at that time. Elliot had so many personal things going on in his life with the passing of his father at that during that same season. It was. And just like Elliot with Bruce, all I could do, all many people around him could do, was offer some comfort and appreciation and solace to him for that opportunity that was taken away from them.
17: The rivalry that he has had over the years, the majority of the time that he was at NC State's coach, Mike Fox was the head coach at UNC, and I was around that rivalry quite a bit with various radio broadcasts, and it was quite spirited. How spirited was it? And you would expect it always to be with UNC and NC State, but how much more spirited was it when Mike Fox was the head coach at UNC?
18: I feel like I'm talking about him in past tense,
17: right,
18: which is not appropriate in the least. Elliot is the most passionate person about NC State of anybody I've met in my 40-year association with the school. And because of that, yes, the rivalry with North Carolina was elevated. I don't think he and Mike Fox had any animus truly between them. Obviously, there's competition things like that. But they were both successful coaches who took their teams to the College World Series on multiple occasions. And the heat of competition always comes out. And again, when you're as passionate about anything as Elliot has been about baseball and NC State, those will come out during rivalry series, rivalry games. And if you look at all the ones that, all those games that have happened through the years, North Carolina has been at the height of the popularity among fans, among students, among alumni, and that just comes out when you get in such games. You know, his last regular season series was against UNC, and they won the final game, and he will always be able to say he went out a winner against North Carolina. And I will add, on the day that Bruce passed away, Elliot had visited him at the hospice over off of Trinity Road, and they went out and beat North Carolina in the final game of that series. I just knew that Bruce was up there smiling wherever he might be about winning the last game played on the day, last day he was alive, was against UNC.
17: Right. Judging from the comments that Elliott made after the Carolina game on Saturday, I got the sense that he knew this was probably the end for him.
18: I will say, not to reveal anything personal, but this is something that Coach Avett has been contemplating for multiple years. The game has changed so much, and we're seeing it in every sport. I felt like he believed many times that had he started under current rules, current circumstances, 25 years ago, he could coach another 10, who knows, many years. But when you get involved in it so late and you're not doing it the same way that you have done it for many, many years, it wears on you.
16: Tim Peeler, North Carolina State historian, talking with Jeff Hamlin about the decision of Coach Elliott Avent to retire after this season. And as I mentioned before we went into that recorded piece, NC State is in the NCAA playoffs. They play in the Auburn Regional this Friday against Central Florida. WPTF News Time 7:48. Let's head to the Johnson Hyundai Traffic Center and check in with Brandon Wright.
0: Yes, and we are just seeing full lanes this morning as we get deeper into the morning commute. Let's start with Southern Wake County, 55 up through your Cary Parkway exits, keeping you busy this morning. 40 West and South Raleigh, also keeping you busy between Rock Quarry Road and your US 1440 interchange. 440 westbound, full lanes coming off of I-87 southbound on towards your North Hills area, so about Six Forks Road area, you'll be on the brakes. 87 southbound, still keeping you busy this morning between Window Falls Parkway and your 540 ramps. 540 also slowing you down between Lewisburg Road and Capitol Boulevard in Durham. 885 keeping you busy between Ellis and I-40, the heaviest volume at the 40 eastbound merge ramp. Northbound 885 also slowing you down between Cornwallis and Ellis Road. I'm Brandon Wright. That's the latest from the Johnson Hyundai Traffic Center.
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14: Your WPTF forecast, mostly cloudy with a high near 87. Overnight, mostly cloudy with a low around 70. Wednesday, cloudy, then gradually becoming sunny with a high near 88.
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16: NCN Sports, I'm Tony Rigsby. Andre Svechnikov scored at 14:06 of overtime. Carolina Hurricanes beating the Montreal Canadiens 3-2, taking a 2-1 lead in the Eastern Conference Final. The call on TNT.
1: Takes control of the puck. Svechnikov, cross ice, Jarvis. Back out, shot by Svechnikov. Score! The Carolina Hurricanes take game three. Their second consecutive overtime victory.
16: Game four in the best of seven series is Wednesday night at Bell Center. Well, the road to Omaha begins for three area college baseball teams on Friday at the Chapel Hill Regional in Chapel Hill. East Carolina will take on Tennessee in the first game. That'll be at noon. The second game, number 5 North Carolina plays VCU. Coach Scott Forbes.
2: This is what you want. We want to be at home. We want big crowds. I told them, I'm telling these guys, like, I want you to play like little leaguers. Like when you used to go on that field and you just have a blast because that's how you play well.
16: In the Auburn Regional, North Carolina State will be playing Central Florida and Elliot Avent's last year as the coach. He announced his retirement last week. He's happy to be back in the NCAA playoffs.
3: Just so thankful that the committee saw fit for NC State to continue their journey in postseason. I tell the players all the time, the postseason is what you shoot for all the time. It's the most magical time of the year.
16: Avent telling ACC PM it's a thrill for him. Karl Anthony Towns had 19 points, 14 rebounds. The New York Knicks routed the Cleveland Cavaliers 130-93 Monday night to complete a four-game sweep of the Eastern Conference Finals. And the Knicks advance on now to the NBA Finals for the first time since 1999. 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The NBA's two-time reigning top player and a former three-time MVP headlined this year's list of the best stars. Here's Gethin Kubaw.
4: Shai Gilgeous-Alexander of Oklahoma City and Nikola Jokic of Denver were unanimous first-team All-NBA selections this season, while San Antonio's Victor Wembanyama missed joining them in that club by one vote. Wembanyama, the Los Angeles Lakers' Luka Doncic, and Detroit's Cade Cunningham completed the All-NBA first team. The NBA said Sunday while releasing the vote totals. Boston's Jaylen Brown, the LA Clippers' Kawhi Leonard, Cleveland's Donovan Mitchell, Houston's Kevin Durant, and New York's Jalen Brunson were named second-team All-NBA selections. I'm Gethin Kubaw.
16: In the majors, the Nationals beating the Guardians 10-2 last night. The Orioles with a 9-7 win over the Rays. Tony Rigsby, NCN Sports. At 7:55, let's turn the pages of North Carolina history with Bruce Farrell.
5: May 26th, 1864. A deadly torpedo explosion occurred at Bachelor's Creek, about 8 miles west of New Bern. For the Union forces stationed there, the losses were devastating. Initial reports claim that 40 soldiers were killed in an accident while unloading the last four of 13 torpedoes from a train car. The torpedoes were intended to complete the blockade of the Neuse River. When the last of the four weapons was offloaded, a log struck the cap of one and it exploded, setting off a chain reaction. Newspaper accounts said it sounded like 1,000 pieces of artillery firing and could be heard 20 miles away. Members of the 132nd New York Volunteers were waiting for mail to be unloaded at the time and took the brunt of the explosion. Body parts were scattered for a quarter of a mile, and two buildings were destroyed. 28 soldiers and about 20 former slaves who were working civilian jobs were killed. While they waited for coffins to be sent from New Bern, hardtack boxes were used to collect body parts. Many of the dead are buried at New Bern.
25: As we salute America 250, this day in North Carolina history, presented in cooperation with the North Carolina Department of Natural and Cultural Resources. 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I'm Bruce Farrell.
16: Taking a look at business news at 7:57, shares are mixed in Europe and Asia after the U.S. military said it carried out what it called self-defense strikes in southern Iran, including on missile launch sites and boats placing mines. On a Friday, the S&P 500 had added 0.4 and the Dow Jones Industrials climbed 0.6%. The Nasdaq Composite gained 0.2%. Now today, Brent crude trading was below $100 a barrel. U.S. futures jumped while those oil prices were mixed. WPTF News Time, 7:58. Let's head over to the Johnson Hyundai Traffic Center. A man who's busy with all those monitors, Brandon Wright.
0: Yes, and we're seeing that volume just continue to pick up as you get the Navigate or the morning commute going. 440 westbound keeping you busy between your I-87 ramps and Six Forks Road. 40 through South Raleigh also slowing you down this morning between Rock Quarry Road and US 1. Taking a look at Durham's 885 lanes, full lane southbound between Ellis and I-40. Going the other direction, Cornwallis up to Ellis, those lanes are full as well. 540 westbound and North Raleigh also seeing some volume between Lewisburg Road and Capitol Boulevard. Still some minor slowing left over on 87 southbound as you approach your 540 ramps. Expect to be tapping those brakes just after Smithfield Road. Coming in from Johnston County, still not much of a delay for you. 40 continues to move well between the Clayton Bypass and Jones Sausage Road. I'm Brandon Wright, and that's the latest from the Johnson Hyundai Traffic Center.
16: Coming up in the next hour here on the WPTF Morning News, Lisa Price will be talking with Lindsay Silberman, who's the founder of the Hotel Lobby Candle, and they'll be talking about business trips. They don't always end when the meeting ends, how entrepreneurs are redefining the way. That'll be coming up at 8:40 this morning. Our forecast calling for a chance of showers and thunderstorms today, mostly cloudy, high near 87. That chance of showers and thunderstorms continues this evening as well, low just around 70 degrees. Same old forecast for tomorrow, chance of showers and thunderstorms. Tomorrow's high a bit warmer by about a degree, around 88 degrees. Thursday, mostly sunny, high again near 88. Mostly sunny Friday, 82 for high. Then on Saturday, the chance of showers returns, but with that return of showers on Saturday, much cooler temperatures, expecting high Saturday in the mid-70s. Same thing again on Sunday. The news is next. 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
6: Breaking news this hour from Town Hall. Amit Thomason. Secretary of State Rubio says there are details yet to be ironed out in talks with Iran.
8: Speaking from India, Rubio says the sides are working on an outline.
9: Suffice it to say that some progress has been made, significant progress, although not final progress has been made.
8: Regional officials say the deal would gradually reopen the Strait of Hormuz and see the U.S. blockade of Iranian ports end. Iran would give up its stockpile of highly enriched uranium. At Arlington National Cemetery, President Trump mentioned those who were killed fighting Iran.
10: We lost 13 wonderful souls, wonderful special people.
8: The president said there could be no 4th of July without America's armed forces, and there could be no Independence Day without Memorial Day. Ed Donahue, Washington.
6: And U.S. forces launched a new series of strikes on Iranian military targets. An evacuation order lifted for some of those evacuated from their homes near a chemical storage tank that was in danger of exploding in Southern California.
11: It's not over yet. We still have work to do.
6: Orange County Fire Chief Craig Covey.
11: There's two things that we're going to be still doing an operation on. Number one, we still have to mitigate a fire and very small explosion concern and also a spill potential.
6: President Trump's endorsement has carried a good deal of weight in recent GOP primaries. Today we'll see how things go in Texas, where incumbent U.S. Senator John Cornyn is facing a runoff against Trump-endorsed Ken Paxton. The winner will face Democrat James Tallarico in the general election. From Texas to Georgia to the Carolinas, forecasters say flash flooding is possible today. Much of the South swamped by torrential rains. And four people are dead after a train collided with a school bus in northern Belgium. On Wall Street, Dow futures 308 points higher. NASDAQ futures up 309. More on these stories at townhall.com.
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14: I'm Marianne Mija. A man is now in custody after an overnight shooting sent another man to the hospital on Memorial Day in Wake County. The shooting happened around 12:30 a.m. Monday in the 6100 block of Horseshoe Drive between Raleigh and Garner. One man was found with serious gunshot wounds. 31-year-old Calvin Rivera Bonilla has been arrested and charged with assault with a deadly weapon with intent to kill, inflicting serious injury. He was also charged with assault with a deadly weapon with minors present. The woman accused of shooting two lawyers outside the Wake County Courthouse on Friday has a history of filing lawsuits, many of which were dismissed. 57-year-old Gwendolyn White faces attempted murder charges after she allegedly left a court hearing and shot two lawyers. Her past legal disputes have involved neighbors, medical providers, and a local church. Neighbor Andre Drummond tells ABC 11.
7: She's had issues with the past neighbors. She's had issues where she used to live, where they tried to poison her. From different conspiracies, I guess, just like a lot of issues with a lot of people. So we're pretty sure we just need to, stay away from her at that point. We don't want to get on our list.
14: A woman wanted in a Wake County stabbing was arrested in New York City over the weekend. The stabbing happened on May 9th near Zebulon. The suspect, Tatiana McDowell, was charged on one count of assault with a deadly weapon. McDowell was taken into custody Sunday in New York with the help of the New York City Police Department. North Carolina is still facing major drought problems despite days of much-needed rain in some areas of the state. Fox 46 meteorologist Brandon Lawson.
13: Unfortunately, it took about 9 to 10 months to get out of the 2007-2008 drought. So we're looking at that potentially being the case here.
14: Low water levels at Falls Lake continues to raise concerns among boaters and lakegoers. City data shows the lake's water supply pool is currently at 75%, below the 85% trigger level. Boater Scott Sherrill tells ABC 11.
17: We come out here frequently and watching the lake level drop rapidly. I've been out on this lake for over 20 years. Watching this kind of level kind of reminds me of living out in California. So it's kind of concerning.
14: Falls Lake serves as Raleigh's primary drinking water source. Last month, Raleigh Water activated Stage 1 water use restrictions, limiting when residents can water their properties. An annual Memorial Day tradition took place in Raleigh Monday, where participants gathered to honor those who made the ultimate sacrifice. Each year, members of Alpha Phi Alpha gather at the Capitol for the ceremony.
18: But Memorial Day belongs to those who cannot hear our gratitude and demands we remember what they gave up and why. It asked us to hold silence, to speak names, and to promise that their sacrifice shall not be swallowed by time.
14: Kyle Busch's passing has sent shockwaves through the racing community, as well as some in the medical industry. Busch died from severe pneumonia that progressed into sepsis. UNC Health critical medicine specialist Dr. Kenton Dover told ABC 11.
19: If there's any symptoms that are red flag type symptoms, you should get evaluated sooner rather than later.
14: Sepsis is considered a life-threatening medical emergency that occurs when the body has an extreme overactive response to an infection, causing the immune system to damage its own tissues and organs. As electric bikes become more common across the Triangle, some Fuquay Arena residents are expressing concerns about how teens are using them. 16-year-old Colton Lovett tells WREL he's lucky to be here after a crash with a car.
20: I was riding home from school in my neighborhood on the road, and I went over a blind hill, and there was somebody in my lane, and neither of us could stop in time, and it was like a head-on. I tried to slam on the brakes, and then I fell off the bike and went under her car.
14: Colton's mother, Lauren Lovett, believes stronger regulations and enforcement are needed to prevent future accidents. Your WPTF forecast, mostly cloudy with a high near 87. Marianne Mija, WPTF News.
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26: We've got vibrant partnerships already with community colleges in the region. I think there's opportunity to expand not only throughout the state, but perhaps with neighboring states as well.
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0: approaching your 540 Rams, prepared to tap those brakes just after Smithfield Road. Also taking a look at 440 westbound, full lanes this morning between your I-87 Rams and Six Forks Road. Also taking a look at 540 in North Raleigh, things slowing you down between Lewisburg Road and Capitol Boulevard on the westbound side. Looks like some additional slowing picking up as well just after Leesville Road. That'll keep you busy as you work your way towards Glenwood Avenue. Also seeing some slowing 885 in Durham, full lanes this morning, actually, as it turns over from 147 to 885. 147 keeps you busy as far back as Alston Avenue. Once you get down to about Ellis Road and you turn over to 885, you'll be sluggish down to your trip on 40. Also seeing a 40 eastbound keeping you busy between NC 55 and your 885 ramps in Durham. And coming in from Southern Wake County, 1 North slowing you down between 1010 Road and Tryon Road. I'm Brandon Wright. That's the latest from the Johnson Hyundai Traffic Center.
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11: Your WPTF forecast, mostly cloudy with a high near 87. Overnight, mostly cloudy with a low around 70. Wednesday, cloudy, then gradually becoming sunny with a high near 88.

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1: Good morning, everyone. Welcome in to our first day of summer. No, not really. It's not really the first day of summer, but it's one way of looking at it because many people believe that the Memorial Day weekend is the beginning of the summer travel season. So now we have this period all the way up to Labor Day to take a lot of those trips that we have been anticipating. And it has been a good year already over the course of the last 12 months for North Carolina tourism. Record spending in 2025. Whit Tuttle's executive director of Visit NC, and he joined Jeff Hamlin to talk about some of those great tourism numbers.
2: Tourism hit record numbers in 2025, some $37.2 billion spent by travelers on trips to and within the state. That surpassed the previous record that was set in 2024. Joining us now from Visit NC, it is the executive director, Whit Tuttle. Whit, how are you?
3: I'm good. How are you doing, Jeff?
2: Oh, not bad. So this had to come as pleasant news. And overall, what does this show in your mind for all of North Carolina?
3: Yeah, I think it's pretty remarkable. It shows the resiliency, the size, and the depth of the tourism industry in the state that, you know, despite the fact that we had a major hurricane impact, a large portion of the state at a peak time for travel, we still were able to increase spending over the course of the year. It's pretty surprising.
2: And it is truly something that is year-round. Now, Governor Stein released his Hurricane Helene recovery state budget proposal back in March. And how much has Western North Carolina recovered as a region from Helene?
3: Yeah, so I think visitor spending is up to about 80% of what it was before. So there's been a lot of great recovery stories, and you know, just about every place out there is visitor ready, visitor friendly, but we still haven't seen the traffic come back the way we would like it to be.
2: And obviously that's going to take some time, and it feels like every weekend when I look at something from Asheville, be it one of the television stations or one of the newspapers, there's something reopening for the first time since Helene, whether it's, you know, a small arts walk project in Swannanoa or Asheville or something like that. It feels like it's been a very gradual process there.
3: Oh, exactly. You know, everybody's on their own timeline and when they can get back. You know, it really depends on the individual situation. I think, you know, real huge news, Lake Lure opening back up, you know, for Memorial Day is going to be great because that area, you know, really saw some extensive damage. And so that I thought was going to be one of the longest ones to take to get back.
2: As I mentioned, it's something truly year-round. North Carolina's six ski resorts. I mean, there was a little more snow this year and last year, and of course, they can generate their own snow, whether it's artificial or natural. And how much does that help in terms of generating revenue dollars?
3: It's big, you know, and it's for exactly that reason you talked about. It helps make the industry year-round. You know, we're also facing challenges with workforce and things like that. And so if we can offer people a job, you know, that pays a steady wage because people are coming into these areas of the state all year round, it makes a huge difference. And skiing is great because it's a time when a lot of the other typical mountain activities aren't accessible to people. So the ski industry just fits in, you know, perfectly.
2: Where does North Carolina rank nationally in terms of domestic visitation?
3: Yeah, so for 2025, we were the seventh most visited state in the country. We're really close to number five, and we hope to catch those guys. But, you know, it's a challenge. Everybody knows that visitors are important, and they bring a lot to the economy, and everybody's spending a lot of money to try and get them to come to all these other states as well.
2: Yeah, and actually, when it comes to mid-Atlantic states, North Carolina is pretty much right up there. Georgia does rank ahead of North Carolina. Naturally, Florida does as well, as you would expect, with Disney World down there. But regardless, still some impressive numbers. What about in terms of tax receipts? How much did that grow at the state and local level?
3: Yeah, so, you know, it's really important, the taxes that visitors bring. That's why we want to have these tourism economies, because these people come here, spend money, pay taxes, and then leave, you know, and we don't have to educate their kids or provide them health care. So we were really excited that we had $4.7 billion in federal, state, and local taxes generated by visitors. And that's up about 2.5% increase from 2024. So a real strong increase for it.
2: And each state household saved a little money as a result of direct visitor spending in North Carolina, right?
3: Yeah, that's right. So, you know, the tax savings comes out to about $600 for every household in the state. You know, that's money that, that would have to be made up.
1: With Tuttle, Executive Director of Visit NC, talking with Jeff Hamblin about that record amount of tourist spending in North Carolina last year, more than $37.2 billion. WPTF News Time, 8:18. Let's head over to the Johnson Hyundai Traffic Center. Looking at all the monitors around the triangle this morning, Brandon Wright.
4: Yes, and we have full lanes this morning on 40 eastbound between Fayetteville Road and 55 in Durham, with actually some of that congestion actually now lingering as far up towards 885 as well. Durham's 885 also keeping you busy on that merge to 40 eastbound. Those southbound lanes just full between Ellis and I-40. Northbound lanes of 885 also sluggish this morning between Cornwallis and Ellis. 440 around the capital city keeping you busy between I-87 and Wake Forest Road. 40 working your way through various parts of South Raleigh, slow you down as far back as Lake Wheeler Road, keeping you busy towards that US 1440 merge point at 293. In from Southern Wake County, US 1 northbound keeps you busy between 1010 Road and Tryon Road. In North Raleigh, 540 westbound slows you down approaching the Capitol Boulevard. Drive into Johnson Hyundai this May. Well-qualified buyers get 0% APR for 60 months or lease a 2026 Tucson or 2026 Santa Fe for $239 at Johnson Hyundai. 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I'm Brandon Wright. And that's the latest from the Johnson Hyundai Traffic Center.
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1: It's 8:22 on the WPTF Morning News, up to 73 degrees now, headed up to 87. It's going to be hot and humid this afternoon. We'll continue that trend for the next couple of days as well before we get some cooling coming in on Saturday and Sunday. Hope you had a good Memorial Day weekend. By the way, a note about Memorial Day. Yesterday was the earliest a Memorial Day can be. Next year, May 31st, Memorial will be on the latest day that it can be. So from the first to the latest, 2 years of Memorial Day. Happy birthday today to sportscaster Brent Musburger. You're Looking Live, the host of the NFL Today for so many years, 87 years old today. Stevie Nicks, vocalist for Fleetwood Mac and solo artist, turning 78 today. North Carolina native Pam Grier, the great actress known for Coffee, Foxy Brown, and Jackie Brown, 77 years old today. Jeannie Francis, you'll remember her as Laura on General Hospital. She turns 64 today. On this date in history, back in 1896, the Dow Jones Industrial Average published for the first time the average price of the 11 initial stocks, $40.94. That was back in 1896. In 1978, the first legal casino in the eastern United States opened in Atlantic City, New Jersey. Had a big impact on the Atlantic City economy for a few years, but that certainly has waned in recent years. But on this date, 20 years ago today, a big day for the Carolina Hurricanes.
14: On this day in 2006, the Carolina Hurricanes shut out the Buffalo Sabres 4-0 at HSBC Arena. Martin Gerber got the start in net in place of Cam Ward and made 22 saves for his first postseason shutout. Mark Recchi and Eric Staal each scored in the opening 10 minutes as the Hurricanes even their best-of-seven series at 2 games apiece. Andrew Ladd and Brett Hedekin added goals. Hedekin also assisted on a power play goal from Staal. On this day in 1999, former UNC All-American Vince Carter was named the NBA Rookie of the Year. Carter, playing for the Toronto Raptors, received 95% of the vote. He averaged 18.3 points and 5.7 rebounds per game while shooting 45% from the field. In a lockout-shortened season, Carter led the Raptors to a 460 winning percentage, at that point the best in franchise history. That's this day in North Carolina sports history. I'm Jeff Hamlin.
1: Some good news from California. AP correspondent Julie Walker reports that the risk of a catastrophic explosion has been eliminated at that chemical tank in Orange County, California.
15: For days, officials in Southern California were warning of a possible catastrophic explosion from a damaged chemical tank. Now they say that risk is over. T.J. McGovern, Interim Chief, Orange County Fire Authority.
16: We are happy to report that the threat of a blevy is now off the table. That threat has been eliminated.
15: A blevy, a boiling liquid expanding vapor explosion, Orange County Fire Authority's Craig Covey says teams were able to go in overnight to confirm it's off the table because of a crack in the tank.
17: We have verified that it's there and the tank has released its pressure. Additionally to that, the temperature has been stabilized and actually reducing.
15: That 7,000-gallon tank contains methyl methacrylate, a chemical used to make plastics. 50,000 residents in and around Garden Grove remain under evacuation. I'm Julie Walker.
1: Dominican baseball star, former Durham Bull, Wander Franco, has been found guilty of abusing a minor.
18: Today, Pope Leo presented in a small but...
1: Obviously, that was not the right report on Wander Franco. Let's give it a try again.
19: In baseball news, Tampa Bay Rays shortstop Wander Franco has been found criminally responsible for the sexual and psychological abuse of a minor by a judge in the Dominican Republic, but he will not serve a sentence. Franco was arrested in 2024, accused of having a relationship with a 14-year-old girl, during which time he paid the girl's mother thousands of dollars. The mother was found guilty of sex trafficking and sentenced to 10 years. The judge says he took into consideration that Franco was a victim of extortion, so he was given a judicial pardon. It's not clear what will happen to his major league career. The Rays placed him on the restricted list, which means he hasn't been getting paid. Leaving court in Puerto Plata, Franco said, "I feel calm," and asked his fans to continue supporting him. His full sentencing is set for June 16th. I'm Jennifer King.
1: As for the status of those talks with Iran, correspondent Ed Donahue.
20: Secretary of State Marco Rubio says details are still being worked out to end the war with Iran. Speaking from India, Rubio says the sides are working on an outline.
21: Suffice it to say that some
2: progress has been made, significant progress, although not final progress has been made.
20: Regional officials say the deal would gradually reopen the Strait of Hormuz and see the U.S. blockade of Iranian ports end. Iran would give up its stockpile of highly enriched uranium.
2: That will require full Iranian acceptance and then compliance, and it will require some future work on negotiating the details.
20: At Arlington National Cemetery, President Trump mentioned those who were killed fighting Iran.
21: We lost 13 wonderful souls, wonderful special people. These incredible men and women gave their lives to ensure that the world's number one state sponsor of terror will never have a nuclear weapon. Oh, and they won't.
20: The president said there could be no 4th of July without America's armed forces, and there could be no Independence Day without Memorial Day. Ed Donahue, Washington.
1: WPTF News Time, 8:28. 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He's standing by in the Johnson Hyundai Traffic Center.
4: And we have full lanes 440 westbound between I-87 and Lake Boone Trail. You'll be under the posted speed limit for majority of that trip. 40 through southwest Raleigh, keeping you busy. The slowdown start around Lake Wheeler Road, and you don't get off of the brakes until you get to that US 1-440 interchange. Speaking of US 1, sluggish conditions for you between NT 55 East William Street up through Tryon Road. And at Durham, 885 southbound, keeping you busy between Ellis and I-40. 40 eastbound, slowing you down between NC 751 and looks like almost your 885 ramps in Durham. Drive into Johnson Hyundai this May. 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I'm Brandon Wright. That's the latest from the Johnson Hyundai Traffic Center.
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22: NCN News, I'm Mike Raley. President Donald Trump honored fallen service members during a Memorial Day ceremony in Arlington National Cemetery on Monday.
21: Here at Arlington, a very special place that housed burial grounds, battlefields across the country and around the world. We unite in solemn observance.
22: Meanwhile, Richard Engel reports on the president and the Iran deal.
23: President Trump lashed out at critics of this potential deal, saying that the comments that they are making are making him laugh.
22: An annual Memorial Day tradition took place in Raleigh Monday, where participants gathered to honor those who made the ultimate sacrifice. Veteran and event organizer Tyrone Ash told WTVD it resonates deeply with those who have served.
24: And for all of us in the military, or that have been in the military, TAPS is very meaningful to us because it signals the end.
22: Kyle Busch's passing has sent shockwaves through the racing community and North Carolina, as well as some medical industry people. And Busch died from severe pneumonia that progressed into sepsis. UNC Health Critical Medicine Specialist Dr. Kenton Dover told ABC 11.
25: It was very fast and onset.
22: The 100 deadliest days of summer runs from Memorial Day to Labor Day, according to AAA, nearly half of all teen driver fatalities happened during this time. AAA spokesman Tiffany Wright tells WWAY.
26: We're all vulnerable, not just our teens, but all of us. Teens and all of us that are on the road, sharing the road with teens.
22: Low water levels at Falls Lake in central North Carolina continues to raise concerns among boaters and lakegoers. Boater Scott Sherrill tells WTVD.
27: We come out here frequently and watching the lake level drop rapidly. I've been out on this lake for over 20 years, watching this kind of level. Kind of reminds me of living out in California.
22: You're listening to NCN News. Those who brave a chance for storms to spend Memorial Day weekend at the beach saw another deterrent, an elevated risk for rip currents. Four people had to be rescued from the surf at Wrightsville Beach on Monday. Two were rescued at Surfside Beach. Secretary of State Marco Rubio says the U.S. remains hopeful of reaching an agreement with Iran on reopening the Strait of Hormuz.
3: We have what I think is a pretty solid thing on the table in terms of their ability to open up the straits, get the straits open, enter into a very real, significant, time-limited negotiation on the nuclear matters. And hopefully we can pull it off. It has a lot of support in the Gulf. It has a lot of support globally. Every country that we've walked through it understands it's very, not just very reasonable, but it's the right thing for the world to get done.
22: Emergency officials have lifted an evacuation order for some of the tens of thousands of people who live near a damaged tank containing a hazardous chemical in Southern California. Orange County Fire Authority Division Chief Craig Covey says although emergency officials have lifted the evacuation, there's still a chance of a small blast.
5: It's not over yet. We still have work to do. There's two things that we're going to be still doing an operation on. Number one, we still have to mitigate a fire and very small explosion concern, and also a spill potential.
22: Police continue to investigate after 19 people were injured in a stampede at Atlantic Beach near Myrtle Beach at a bike fest on Sunday. Most of the 19 people suffered non-life-threatening injuries. This person told WMBF.
6: It's been a little quieter, but obviously still crazy, but it's what happens when you shove like 10,000 people in four square blocks, so it's like understandable, I guess, but it still sucks living in this situation.
22: Mike Rayleigh, NCN News.
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16: Your WPTF forecast, mostly cloudy with a high near 87. Overnight, mostly cloudy with a low around 70. Wednesday, cloudy, then gradually becoming sunny with a high near 88.
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5: Good morning, everyone. Welcome back in on the WPTF Morning News. Coming up in a few minutes, we'll be hearing more about stretching those business trips, making them more than just the meetings that you have on an obligatory basis, and something that entrepreneurs are doing these days. Meanwhile, we've got a day that's going to be on the hot and humid side ahead for us today. Chance of showers and thunderstorms. Warmer than yesterday. 87 will be our high today. 88 tomorrow. Could push that 90-degree mark tomorrow as well. And we keep that shower and thunderstorm possibility with us for quite a few days now, all the way up through Thursday. Friday, though, should be mostly sunny, and then we get the chance of showers and thunderstorms coming back in for the weekend. But at the same time, we're going to see temperatures leveling off into the 70s. If you're going overseas, particularly to Europe, prepare for some hot weather.
17: Parts of Europe are dealing with record-shattering heat. The UK broke its record for the hottest temperature recorded in May, 94.6 Fahrenheit.
18: Oh, it's too hot for me, even though I'm from Hong Kong, but that is a different level, I think.
19: How are you enjoying this?
20: No, don't like it at all.
21: I don't like it. That's why he's sitting there in the shade.
17: The UK Health Security Agency issued its first Amber Health Alert of the year, warning of a possible rise in heat-related deaths. In France, two deaths were reported, possibly sports-related. Men on Hubert in Paris says it's quite scary for the future because we're not even in summer yet, not even in June. I'm Ed Donahue.
5: And after a week in Arizona last week, where they constantly remind you to hydrate, it's always a good idea here as well because you can dehydrate very, very quickly, even these hot and humid conditions that we're going to have around us for the next few days. Coming up in just a couple of edits, we'll be finding out more about when the business trip doesn't end. Lisa Price will be talking with Lindsay Silverman from the Hotel Lobby Candle. That'll be coming up shortly. Right now, though, WPTF News Time is approaching 8:38. Let's head over to the Johnson Hyundai Traffic Center. Brandon Wright is with us this morning. And, Brandon, we're getting late in the rush hour. Are things improving any?
22: We do see some improvements in some area. Take 440, for instance, the westbound lanes. Really just some minor slowing for you this morning between New Bern Avenue and maybe Lake Boone Trail. So not quite as far back as I-87. And the color change indicates that people are moving below the posted speed limit, but not too sluggish. We're seeing better improvements on 40 through South Raleigh. Some minor slowing just approaching your US 1440 exit there at 293. Same story with US 1 in from Southern Wake County. Just some minor slowing between 1010 Road and Tryon Road. Durham's 40 eastbound. That's still keeping you below the posted speed limit for a little bit more of your trip this morning. Looks like as far back as NC 54 in Durham up to NC 751. That's the heaviest part of that volume. Durham's 885. Still sluggish at your merge point with 40 eastbound.

0: as you maybe work your way into the park this morning. The heaviest of that volume is right there at the ramp of 40 eastbound. And now 540, the toll roads, just seeing some minor slowing as you take that Davis Drive exit and try to work your way on to 885 from your 540 toll roads. Drive into Johnson Hyundai this May. 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I'm Brandon Wright, and that's the latest from the Johnson Hyundai Traffic Center.
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8: But we've just learned that Senator Berger has conceded to Rockingham County Sheriff Sam Page. 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
10: I am Peter Rashawn with Rashawn Planning. This is your WPTF Weekly Market Summary for the week ending May 22nd, and a look at the shortened Memorial Day holiday trading week ahead. Markets finished the week modestly lower and increasingly cautious as investors balanced rising Treasury yields, renewed concern about the federal deficit and government spending, and signs the economy may be finally slowing modestly after months of resilience. A major market storyline was the continued rise in long-term interest rates after several Treasury auctions saw softer-than-expected demand. Markets remain concerned that persistent deficits, elevated government borrowing, and higher-for-longer Fed policy could keep financial costs elevated well into 2026. Meanwhile, investors also focused on slowing consumer spending trends, softer manufacturing surveys, and signs that parts of the labor market are cooling. Technology stocks held up relatively better than cyclicals, while the defensive sector began outperforming again late in the week. The Dow Jones Industrial Average fell 1%, the S&P fell 0.7%, and the NASDAQ Composite fell 0.3%. This marks two consecutive weeks down for the Dow. The S&P snapped a recent positive streak, and the NASDAQ was relatively resilient thanks to continued AI leadership. The market's broad base weakened notably this week, with fewer stocks participating in rallies. The 10-year Treasury yield climbed toward 4.45 to 4.5%. The 30-year briefly approached multi-year highs, and the 2-year Treasury remained elevated near 3.8%. Markets are now expecting fewer total rate cuts in 2026 and slower easing cycles overall. The Fed continues signaling inflation remaining sticky, and policymakers are not yet comfortable pivoting aggressively toward easing. Oil prices moved modestly higher. Gold also rose. Silver outperformed gold slightly, and Bitcoin traded higher during much of the week, near the $80,000 range. Light holiday trading conditions can sometimes amplify volatility, exaggerate moves, and create lower liquidity conditions. Remember, it's not just finance, it is your future. Get your plan optimized today. I am Peter Rashawn with Rashawn Planning.
9: It is 8:43, and now Lisa Price is here to talk about when the business trip doesn't end with a meeting, how entrepreneurs are redefining time away.
11: I'd like to welcome to the show Lindsay Silberman, the founder of Hotel Lobby Candle, and Ami Vidak, Small Business Cards Executive at Capital One. And we want to talk about when the business trip doesn't end with the meeting, because entrepreneurs are redefining time away. Welcome to the show, ladies.
12: Thank you. Excited to be here.
11: I'm happy to have you. You know, it seems like people are trying to get the most out of their money by adding things to business trips. Can you talk to me kind of, when you started rethinking how you really approach business travel?
12: Yeah, I would say that, you know, for many years early on in my starting my company, I was going in as fast as I possibly could to have the meeting and do the event and meet the customers and then flying right back. But I think we have very chaotic lives, and running a business as a founder is stressful enough as it is. So I started realizing that if I was adding in a day or two on either end and maybe seeing friends or exploring a new location, it just felt like a more well-rounded experience and, also benefited both my business and personal.
11: You know, I used to be so envious of business travel until I did it. And I did it for a while. And, you know, because you think, oh, you're going to all these wonderful places. Oh, you're doing that. You never had time to do anything, because I was like you. I would fly in and out. But some of the times I would take a weekend. If there was a friend, like you said, or somebody I knew in the area, I would enjoy the weekend with them. And it didn't cost any more. And a lot of times it saved money for the company because I was flying on a weekend instead of during the weekday.
12: Yeah, I completely relate to that. I remember very much glamorizing business travel before I started getting stuck in airports with a delay for 5 hours and not having anywhere to go and being stressed about getting somewhere on time. But I think it's definitely something I have become a little bit of a pro at, sort of leveraging and figuring out how to get the most out of a trip when I'm traveling for work.
11: Well, do you recommend adding like family members or having family join you on, you know, the end of business trips to really kind of expand, well, help your trip make it better and also give them an experience?
12: Yeah, absolutely. I think often, you know, I'm getting to go to a new city or a place that I maybe haven't been before. And I think it's, like you said, you're already there. It's not really costing you any more. And if you're able to extend that and incorporate family or friends into the end of a trip, I think it just makes it feel like a more fulfilling experience.
11: It does. And Lindsay, it does seem like more entrepreneurs. There's more entrepreneurs, I think, now than there were when I was growing up. I'm 58. I don't mind saying it. All the listeners know it already. But they're really moving away from the quick in-and-out trip. Now, I will tell you, I enjoy a quick in-and-out trip if I'm traveling on a weekend to go see a concert. I fly down, see the concert, and I fly back. But that makes me feel like a jet setter. That's not business travel. You know?
12: I love that.
11: Yeah, but it seems like they are just moving away from that kind of perspective on it. Ami, what are some of the most valuable moments that happen outside of meetings, in your opinion?
13: Yeah, I mean, it's interesting because when we talk to our business owners and our customers, we're finding out that the moments that matter are increasingly happening outside of the conference room. So you might be traveling to another city to meet a vendor or a client, and you're having a very important meeting. But after the meeting, when you go grab a drink or you go grab dinner with that customer or that vendor, or you have a shared experience, you're walking around a new town together, that's when the relationship seemed to be really formed and cemented, and that's when trust is built. And we all know that trust is so critical to business relationships and for entrepreneurs in particular who are really looking to grow their businesses. So we're finding that, of course, those boardroom moments matter, but some of the moments that matter the most are happening after the meeting itself, when you're face-to-face and in-person.
11: Yeah, especially connections. Connections are more and more important. And having that communication time and having that time to talk, maybe go to a museum, walk around a park, whatever both of you enjoy, it really does give you a time to learn about this person.
9: That's Lisa Price talking with Lindsay Silberman about business trips not ending with the meeting, entrepreneurs redefining and extending their time away. WPTF News Time 8:48. Let's head over to Brandon Wright. Hopefully our motorists this morning aren't extending their time on the roads.
0: No, it doesn't seem like anyone's on the road for any extended length of time. Our hot spots right now, 440 westbound, some pockets of congestion between Capitol Boulevard and Lake Boone Trail. Durham's 885 still keeping you busy between Ellis and I-40. Those northbound lanes slowing you down between Cornwallis and Ellis. 40 eastbound in Durham, getting a little bit better, but still some spotty congestion between NC 751 and NC 55. In from Southern Wake County, US 1 slows you down between 1010 Road and Tryon Road, and 540 in North Raleigh. No slowdowns at all between Capitol Boulevard and Aviation Parkway. I'm Brandon Wright. That's the latest from the Johnson Hyundai Traffic Center.
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12: Your WPTF forecast, mostly cloudy with a high near 87. Overnight, mostly cloudy with a low around 70. Wednesday, cloudy, then gradually becoming sunny with a high near 88.
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14: NCN Sports, I'm Tony Rixby. Andrei Svechnikov scored at 14:06 of overtime. Carolina Hurricanes beating the Montreal Canadiens 3-2, taking a 2-1 lead in the Eastern Conference Final. The call on TNT.
15: Takes control of the puck. Svechnikov, cross ice, Jarvis. Back out, shot by Svechnikov. Score! The Carolina Hurricanes take game 3. Their second overtime victory.
14: Game 4 in the best of 7 series is Wednesday night at Bell Center. Well, the road to Omaha begins for 3 area college baseball teams on Friday at the Chapel Hill Regional in Chapel Hill. East Carolina will take on Tennessee in the first game. That'll be at noon. The second game, number 5 North Carolina plays VCU. Coach Scott Ford.
16: This is what you want. We want to be at home. We want big crowds. I told them, I'm telling these guys, like, I want you to play like little leaguers. Like when you used to go on that field and you just have a blast because that's how you play well.
14: In the Auburn Regional, North Carolina State will be playing Central Florida, and Elliot Avent's last year as the coach. He announced his retirement last week. He's happy to be back in the NCAA playoffs.
17: Just so thankful that the committee saw fit for NC State to continue their journey in postseason. I tell the players all the time, the postseason is what you shoot for all the time. It's the most magical time of the year.
14: Avent telling ACC PM it's a thrill for him. Karl Anthony Towns had 19 points, 14 rebounds. The New York Knicks routed the Cleveland Cavaliers 130-93 Monday night to complete a 4-game sweep of the Eastern Conference Finals. And the Knicks advance on now to the NBA Finals for the first time since 1999. 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The NBA's 2-time reigning top player and a former 3-time MVP headlined this year's list of the best stars. Here's Gethin Kubaw.
18: Shai Gilgeous-Alexander of Oklahoma City and Nikola Jokic of Denver were unanimous first-team All-NBA selections this season, while San Antonio's Victor Wembanyama missed joining them in that club by one vote. Wembanyama, the Los Angeles Lakers' Luka Doncic, and Detroit's Cade Cunningham completed the All-NBA first team. The NBA said Sunday while releasing the vote totals. Boston's Jaylen Brown, the LA Clippers' Kawhi Leonard, Cleveland's Donovan Mitchell, Houston's Kevin Durant, and New York's Jalen Brunson were named second-team All-NBA selections. I'm Gethin Kubaw.
14: In the majors, the Nationals beating the Guardians 10-2 last night. The Orioles with a 9-7 win over the Rays. Tony Rixby, NCN Sports.
19: The newest Star Wars saga soaring to the top of the box office. Gail Hurd has our entertainment report.
20: Hang on.
21: Studio estimates on Sunday say Star Wars The Mandalorian and Grogu has made $82 million in ticket sales in the U.S. and Canada over the weekend. A continuation of the Disney Plus series, the movie exceeded opening weekend expectations but remains on the low end of the Disney-era Star Wars releases. Second place went to Obsession, which made more in its second weekend than its first. The mix of movies this year didn't hold a candle to last year's record Memorial Day weekend. The overall four-day frame will net out around $211 million, down about 36% from last year's $330 million. And Christian Mungu's Norway set drama about political polarization, Fjord, has won the Palme d'Or. The Cannes Film Festival's top honor on Saturday went for the second time to the Romanian director of 4 months, 3 weeks, and 2 days. Fjord found wide admiration for its engrossing tale of what Mungu called left-wing fundamentalism. The film stars Sebastian Stan and Renata Reinsve as Romanian evangelicals who moved to Norway but soon after have their children taken from them by child services for spanking them. And the Scripps National Spelling Bee runs today through Thursday this week. The bee began in 1925, with this year marking its 98th edition. After a long run at a convention center in suburban Maryland, the bee returns to the nation's capital this year at Constitution Hall near the White House. Mina Kimes of ESPN has joined the broadcast as its host. The bee airs on ION and other channels owned by the Cincinnati-based media companies. The champion of the bee receives more than $50,000 in cash and prizes. I'm Gail Hurd, and that's entertainment.
19: 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Let's turn the pages of North Carolina history with Bruce Barrow.
2: May 26th, 1864. A deadly torpedo explosion occurred at Bachelor's Creek, about 8 miles west of New Bern. For the Union forces stationed there, the losses were devastating. Initial reports claim that 40 soldiers were killed in an accident while unloading the last four of 13 torpedoes from a train car. The torpedoes were intended to complete the blockade of the Neuse River. When the last of the four weapons was offloaded, a log struck the cap of one and it exploded, setting off a chain reaction. Newspaper accounts said it sounded like 1,000 pieces of artillery firing and could be heard 20 miles away. Members of the 132nd New York Volunteers were waiting for mail to be unloaded at the time and took the brunt of the explosion. Body parts were scattered for a quarter of a mile, and two buildings were destroyed. 28 soldiers and about 20 former slaves who were working civilian jobs were killed. While they waited for coffins to be sent from New Bern, hardtack boxes were used to collect body parts. Many of the dead are buried at New Bern.
3: 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I'm Bruce Farrell.
19: WPTF News Time is now 8:58, time for our final traffic report of the morning as we head over to the Johnson Hyundai Traffic Center and Brandon Wright.
4: Yes, and just some minor slowing on US 1 in from Apex. That slowdown starts right around the 1010 Road and keeps you busy until about Tryon Road. Also taking a look at Durham's 885, those southbound lanes really starting to bog down between Ellis and I-40. Hopefully indicating something more serious going on there. And yep, we do have an accident icon on the map just near Ellis Road. So that's on Durham's 885 southbound, causing some heavy delays as you try to work your way down towards 40 eastbound. Also taking a look at Raleigh's Beltline, the 440, just some minor slowing left over for you this morning between New Bern Avenue and Six Forks Road. And again, 40 eastbound in Durham, also keeping you busy between NC 751 and your 885 ramps. I'm Brandon Wright. That's the latest from the Johnson Hyundai Traffic Center.
19: Coming up next in the 9 o'clock hour, we'll have 3 hours of the Brian Kilmeade Show. Among his guests today, Congressman Jim Jordan, Karl Rove, Senator Cornyn, and the day of his primary down in Texas, and also John Stanford. Our WPTF forecast calling for a chance of showers and thunderstorms, mostly cloudy with a high near 87. Chance of showers and thunderstorms continuing this evening, low around 70. Same thing tomorrow. High tomorrow, 88. And then on Thursday, sunny, high of 88. Sunny on Friday with a high of 82. Then we begin a cooling trend over the course of the weekend. 77 on Saturday, 74 on Sunday. 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
6: Breaking news this hour from Town Hall. I'm Rich Thomason. Secretary of State Rubio says there are details yet to be ironed out in talks with Iran.
7: Speaking from India, Rubio says the sides are working on an outline.
8: Suffice it to say that some progress has been made, significant progress, although not final progress has been made.
7: Regional officials say the deal would gradually reopen the Strait of Hormuz and see the U.S. blockade of Iranian ports end. Iran would give up its stockpile of highly enriched uranium. At Arlington National Cemetery, President Trump mentioned those who were killed fighting Iran.
9: We lost 13. Wonderful souls, wonderful special people.
7: The president said there could be no 4th of July without America's armed forces, and there could be no Independence Day without Memorial Day. Ed Donahue, Washington.
6: And U.S. forces launched a new series of strikes on Iranian military targets. An evacuation order lifted for some of those evacuated from their homes near a chemical storage tank that was in danger of exploding.
10: in Southern California.
20: It's not over yet. We still have work to do.
10: Orange County Fire Chief Craig Covey.
20: There's two things that we're going to be still doing an operation on. Number one, we still have to mitigate a fire and very small explosion concern, and also a spill potential.
10: President Trump's endorsement has carried a good deal of weight in recent GOP primaries. Today, we'll see how things go in Texas, where incumbent U.S. Senator John Cornyn is facing a runoff against Trump-endorsed Ken Paxton. The winner will face Democrat James Tallarico in the general election. From Texas to Georgia to the Carolinas, forecasters say flash flooding is possible today. Much of the South swamped by torrential rains. And four people are dead after a train collided with a school bus in northern Belgium. On Wall Street, Dow futures 308 points higher. NASDAQ futures up 309. More on these stories at townhall.com.
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12: I'm Marianne Mijab. North Carolina is still facing major drought problems despite days of much-needed rain in some areas of the state. Fox 46 meteorologist Brandon Lawson.
23: In 1 month, we need 10 to 15 inches of rainfall across the region to end the drought. In 3 months, we need 20 to 25 inches of rainfall to end the drought.
12: An annual Memorial Day tradition took place in Raleigh Monday, where participants gathered to honor those who made the ultimate sacrifice. Each year, members of Alpha Phi Alpha gather at the Capitol for the ceremony. Veteran and event organizer Tyrone Ash told ABC 11.
24: Well, we went over with 160 men, and we came back with 13. And only four of them can tell you what their name, rank, and serial number is. So it's my pleasure to do this to honor them today.
12: Iran and the United States have signaled they're closing in on an agreement to turn the existing ceasefire that ended weeks of conflict into a more long-lasting settlement. Senator Tom Tillis tells CNN.
25: A 60-day ceasefire and expecting that they're going to clear the Strait of Hormuz before the terms of the deal are established seems questionable to me.
12: Kyle Bush's passing has sent shockwaves through the racing community, as well as some in the medical industry. Bush died from severe pneumonia that progressed into sepsis. UNC Health critical medicine specialist Dr. Kenton Dover told ABC 11.
26: Surprising, was very fast in onset.
12: Failing to get a good night's sleep is more than a nuisance. It can cause brain fog, irritability, increased blood pressure, and a higher risk of stroke and heart attack. Jessica Newman, a lifestyle medicine certified physician assistant with Novant Health, tells WGHP.
27: 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Optimal nutrition, physical activity, our sleep, managing our stress.
12: Your WPTF forecast, mostly cloudy with a high near 87. Marianne Mijat, WPTF News.
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1: I'm Miriam Nida. A man has been arrested by Wake County deputies in connection to a shooting south of Raleigh Monday. The shooting happened in the 6100 block of Horseshoe Drive around 12:30 a.m. 31-year-old Kelvin Rivera Bonilla was arrested for allegedly shooting a man three times in the presence of children. He is charged with assault with a deadly weapon with intent to kill, inflicting serious injury, and assault with a deadly weapon with minors present. The status of the victim is still unknown. Low water levels at Falls Lake continue to raise concerns among boaters and lakegoers. City data shows the lake's water supply pool is currently at 75%. Lonnie Renfro tells ABC 11.
2: A lot of stuff in the water that you need to watch out for. You got to pay attention. Like I said, lake levels are way low compared to what they have been in the past.
1: The Carolina Hurricanes defeated the Montreal Canadiens in Game 3 Monday to take the lead in the Eastern Conference Final. Marianne Mijat, WPTF News.
3: This is SRN News. SRN News, I'm Rich Thomason in Washington. Secretary of State Rubio says there are details yet to be worked out in talks with Iran. This as U.S. forces have launched a new series of strikes on Iranian military targets. An evacuation order lifted for some of those evacuated from their homes near a chemical storage tank that was in danger of exploding in Southern California. President Trump's endorsement has carried a lot of weight in recent GOP primaries. We'll see how it goes today in Texas, where incumbent U.S. Senator John Cornyn faces off against Trump-endorsed Ken Paxton in a runoff. From Texas to Georgia to the Carolinas, forecasters say flash flooding is a possibility today as much of the South has been swamped by torrential rains. On Wall Street, the Dow futures 273 points higher, NASDAQ futures up 321 points ahead of this morning's opening bell. This is SRN.
1: Your WPTF forecast, mostly cloudy with a high near 87. Overnight, mostly cloudy with a low around 70. Wednesday, cloudy, then gradually becoming sunny with a high near 88.
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3: Breaking news this hour from Town Hall. I'm Rich Thomason. Secretary of State Rubio says there are details yet to be ironed out in talks with Iran.
4: Speaking from India, Rubio says the sides are working on an outline.
5: Suffice it to say that some progress has been made, significant progress, although not final progress has been made.
4: Regional officials say the deal would gradually reopen the Strait of Hormuz and see the U.S. blockade of Iranian ports end. Iran would give up its stockpile of highly enriched uranium. At Arlington National Cemetery, President Trump mentioned those who were killed fighting Iran.
6: We lost 13 wonderful souls, wonderful special people.
4: The president said there could be no 4th of July without America's armed forces, and there could be no Independence Day without Memorial Day. Ed Donahue, Washington.
7: And U.S. forces launched a new series of strikes on Iranian military targets. An evacuation order lifted for some of those evacuated from their homes near a chemical storage tank that was in danger of exploding in Southern California.
8: It's not over yet. We still have work to do.
7: Orange County Fire Chief Craig Covey.
8: There's two things that we're going to be still doing an operation on. Number one, we still have to mitigate a fire and very small explosion concern, and also a spill potential.
7: President Trump's endorsement has carried a good deal of weight in recent GOP primaries. Today we'll see how things go in Texas, where incumbent U.S. Senator John Cornyn is facing a runoff against Trump-endorsed Ken Paxton. The winner will face Democrat James Tallarico in the general election. From Texas to Georgia to the Carolinas, forecasters say flash flooding is possible today. Much of the South swamped by torrential rains. And four people are dead after a train collided with a school bus in northern Belgium. On Wall Street, Dow futures 308 points higher. NASDAQ futures up 309. More on these stories at townhall.com.
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11: I'm Marianne Mijab. North Carolina is still facing major drought problems despite days of much-needed rain in some areas of the state. Fox 46 meteorologist Brandon Lawson.
12: In 1 month, we need 10 to 15 inches of rainfall across the region to end the drought. In 3 months, we need 20 to 25 inches of rainfall to end the drought.
11: An annual Memorial Day tradition took place in Raleigh Monday, where participants gathered to honor those who made the ultimate sacrifice. Each year, members of Alpha Phi Alpha gather at the Capitol for the ceremony. Veteran and event organizer Tyrone Ash told ABC 11.
13: Well, we went over with 160 men, and we came back with 13. And only four of them can tell you what their name, rank, and serial number is. So it's my pleasure to do this to honor them today.
11: Iran and the United States have signaled they're closing in on an agreement to turn the existing ceasefire that ended weeks of conflict into a more long-lasting settlement. Senator Tom Tillis tells CNN.
14: A 60-day ceasefire and expecting that they're going to clear the Strait of Hormuz before the terms of the deal are established seems questionable to me.
11: Kyle Bush's passing has sent shockwaves through the racing community, as well as some in the medical industry. Bush died from severe pneumonia that progressed into sepsis. UNC Health critical medicine specialist Dr. Kenton Dover told ABC 11.
15: Surprising, it was very fast in onset.
11: Failing to get a good night's sleep is more than a nuisance. It can cause brain fog, irritability, increased blood pressure, and a higher risk of stroke and heart attack. Jessica Newman, a lifestyle medicine certified physician assistant with Novant Health, tells WGHP.
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11: To a WPTF forecast, mostly cloudy with a high near 87. Marianne Mijat, WPTF News.
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1: I'm Miriam Mija. A man has been arrested by Wake County deputies in connection to a shooting south of Raleigh Monday. The shooting happened in the 6100 block of Horseshoe Drive around 12:30 a.m. 31-year-old Kelvin Rivera Bonilla was arrested for allegedly shooting a man three times in the presence of children. He is charged with assault with a deadly weapon with intent to kill, inflicting serious injury, and assault with a deadly weapon with minors present. The status of the victim is still unknown. Low water levels at Falls Lake continue to raise concerns among boaters and lakegoers. City data shows the lake's water supply pool is currently at 75%. Lonnie Renfro tells ABC 11.
2: A lot of stuff in the water that you need to watch out for. You got to pay attention. Like I said, lake levels are way low compared to what they have been in the past.
1: The Carolina Hurricanes defeated the Montreal Canadiens in Game 3 Monday to take the lead in the Eastern Conference Final. Marianne Mija, WPTF News.
3: More details, srnnews.com. With SRN News, I'm Rich Thomason in Washington. A federal court has blocked, at least for now, Alabama's plan to use a redrawn congressional map. It could help Republicans win an additional seat in the midterm elections. Secretary of State Rubio says U.S.-Iran talks continue, even as the American military hit Iran again, striking missile launchers and mine-laying boats in southern Iran. Republican U.S. Senator John Cornyn facing a challenge from Texas State Attorney General Ken Paxton in today's Republican primary runoff. Paxton has been endorsed by President Trump, Cornyn hoping for a fifth term in the U.S. Senate. President Trump goes to the doctor today, his annual physical and dental exam at Walter Reed National Military Medical Center. Watching Wall Street, the Dow is down 1 point, the NASDAQ Composite Index up 366.
1: Your WPTF forecast, mostly cloudy with a high near 87. Overnight, mostly cloudy with a low around 70. Wednesday, cloudy, then gradually becoming sunny with a high near 88.
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7: We're not going to get any of this with speeches alone or with any politician alone. No one is coming to save us. We need one thing, something the man speaking after me has been fighting for 60 years. We need a political revolution.
8: All over this country, working people, including Republicans, understand that the economy is rigged, that the campaign finance system is corrupt, that in fact we need a political revolution.
9: was Senator Bernie Sanders and Democrat Maine Senate candidate Graham Platner, the Nazi-tattooed oysterman that keeps stepping in controversy after controversy. This is Griff Jenkins filling in for Brian Kilmeade on the Great Brian Kilmeade Show. And what's amazing to me is that Senator Bernie Sanders, who I have argued has become the face of the Democrat Party because of his ability to continue to get socialist, far-left progressive candidates into primaries, to win primaries, and to ultimately win elections like we saw here in New York City where I sit with Zoran Mamdani. What's remarkable to me is that, well, there's two things. First, that it appears that Democrats are not vetting their candidates anymore, because a lot of the controversies that Graham Platner are dealing with right now are controversies that a vetting campaign person would have certainly have found. The other surprising part is that Bernie Sanders continues to stand behind Graham Platner despite the damning evidence and receipts being brought, as they say, about these candidates. One of the main issues that should be a disqualifying issue for a senatorial candidate were the Reddit posts that people dug up that Graham Platner said about Private First Class Ted Daniels. Private First Class Ted Daniels is a Afghanistan Army veteran that had on his social media helmet cam video of a moment when he was shot, where his unit came under heavy fire. They were being attacked and pinned down, and Daniels felt that the best move he could do was to move into the open in the line of the fire to draw away the threat against his unit. He was given a Purple Heart for his valor, and he was shot and fortunately lived. On a Reddit post, you had Graham Platner, who goes out there and says that he was a dumb MF-er and that he didn't deserve to live. And so Fox News Digital went up to Maine and approached Graham Platner and said, hey, would you like to take that back? Here's how that went. Listen.
7: Out of four tours of the infantry, any attempt to say that I disrespect veterans is slanderous and offensive.
10: Do you think you owe him an apology?
7: Do you know how many of my friends have Purple Hearts? Do you know how many of my friends got wounded?
9: So that's a hard no. By the way, to credit Private First Class Ted Daniels, he talked to the New York Post and said, you know what? At this point, I don't want the apology. It wouldn't hold any water. No need for him to apologize. What he wants is he wants Bernie Sanders and Elizabeth Warren and AOC and every far left progressive that's supporting Graham Platner to say to Daniels' children's faces that they are supporting a candidate who doesn't want their dad to live. Now, I will also give credit to Democrat Congressman Jake Auchincloss, who, by the way, is a veteran, a Marine himself, who fought in Afghanistan where Private First Class Ted Daniels did. He's saying, hold on, this is unacceptable, along with the Nazi tattoo. Listen here.
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12: I've been clear about Graham Platner. I find that tattoo and his commentary about it to be personally disqualifying. I hope Maine voters agree with me. I think that it would be a mistake for the Democratic Party to think that Graham Platner's brand of the Democratic Party is what wins us durable majorities throughout this country.
9: Wow. So we'll see where that goes. But here is, up in Maine, this candidate who gets into a whole number of controversies. And that's by far the only thing that is disqualifying for Graham Platner. Susan Collins is going to have her hands full, though, because you're seeing the energy in the Democrat Party is in this far progressive socialist left. And the oysterman with the Nazi tattoo seems to be the only turning up the heat. We'll be back on the Brian Kilmeade Show.
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17: Breaking news this hour from Town Hall. Arnett Thomason. It is another test of President Trump's political pull among Republican voters. U.S. Senator John Cornyn facing a challenge from Texas State Attorney General Ken Paxton in today's GOP primary runoff. Paxton has been endorsed by President Trump, Cornyn hoping for a fifth term in the Senate. An Alabama redistricting plan temporarily put on hold by a federal court. The plan to use a redrawn congressional map, it could help Republicans pick up an additional seat in the midterm elections. Secretary of State Rubio says U.S.-Iran negotiations continue even as the U.S. military hit Iran once again.
18: The attacks on missile launch sites and boats placing mines come even as President Donald Trump said on social media that negotiations were proceeding nicely. Earlier, Trump said any agreement to end the Iran war should include a requirement for several additional countries, including Saudi Arabia and Pakistan, to join the Abraham Accords. That's the U.S. brokered agreements from Trump's first term aimed at normalizing relations with Israel. Further details were not immediately available. Kaya Pinjwani, Washington.
17: Some people forced from their homes by a leaking chemical storage tank in Orange County, Southern California, being allowed to return home.
19: There was no contamination. There were no fumes. There were no vapors that came from this incident. There was no leak. So it should be, you should feel comfortable going home, even if you're across the street from that new zone line.
17: Orange County's Health Director Regina Chinzio Kwong. President Trump goes to the doctor today. It's his annual physical and dental exam to take place at Walter Reed National Military Medical Center. On Wall Street this morning, stocks are mixed. The Dow is down about 29 points. The Nasdaq trading 350 points higher. And the S&P is up 62 points. More on these stories, townhall.com.
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21: I'm Marianne Mija. North Carolina is still facing major drought problems despite days of much-needed rain in some areas of the state. Fox 46 meteorologist Brandon Lawson.
22: In 1 month, we need 10 to 15 inches of rainfall across the region to end the drought. In 3 months, we need 20 to 25 inches of rainfall to end the drought.
21: An annual Memorial Day tradition took place in Raleigh Monday, where participants gathered to honor those who made the ultimate sacrifice. Each year, members of Alpha Phi Alpha gather at the Capitol for the ceremony. Veteran and event organizer Tyrone Ash told ABC 11.
23: Well, we went over with 160 men, and we came back with 13. And only four of them can tell you what their name, rank, and serial number is. So it's my pleasure to do this to honor them today.
21: Iran and the United States have signaled they're closing in on an agreement to turn the existing ceasefire that ended weeks of conflict into a more long-lasting settlement. Senator Tom Tillis tells CNN.
24: A 60-day ceasefire and expecting that they're going to clear the Strait of Hormuz before the terms of the deal are established seems questionable to me.
21: Kyle Bush's passing has sent shockwaves through the racing community, as well as some in the medical industry. Bush died from severe pneumonia that progressed into sepsis. UNC Health critical medicine specialist Dr. Kenton Dover told ABC 11.
25: Surprising, it was very fast in onset.
21: Failing to get a good night's sleep is more than a nuisance. It can cause brain fog, irritability, increased blood pressure, and a higher risk of stroke and heart attack. Jessica Newman, a lifestyle medicine certified physician assistant with Novant Health, tells WGHP.
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21: Your WPTF forecast, mostly cloudy with a high near 87. 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
1: I'm Miriam Mida. A man has been arrested by Wake County deputies in connection to a shooting south of Raleigh Monday. The shooting happened in the 6100 block of Horseshoe Drive around 12:30 a.m. 31-year-old Kelvin Rivera Bonilla was arrested for allegedly shooting a man three times in the presence of children. He is charged with assault with a deadly weapon with intent to kill, inflicting serious injury, and assault with a deadly weapon with minors present. The status of the victim is still unknown. Low water levels at Falls Lake continue to raise concerns among boaters and lakegoers. City data shows the lake's water supply pool is currently at 75%. Lonnie Renfro tells ABC 11.
2: A lot of stuff in the water that you need to watch out for. You got to pay attention. Like I said, lake levels are way low compared to what they have been in the past.
1: The Carolina Hurricanes defeated the Montreal Canadiens in Game 3 Monday to take the lead in the Eastern Conference Final. Marianne Mija, WPTF News.
3: For details, SRN News. With SRN News, I'm Rich Thomason in Washington. Three-judge panel has issued a preliminary injunction blocking Alabama's plan to use redrawn congressional maps the upcoming midterm elections. The Supreme Court blocking Florida from filing suit to stop California and Washington State from issuing commercial driver's licenses to illegal immigrant truckers. Secretary of State Rubio says there are details yet to be ironed out in talks with Iran. This as U.S. forces have launched a new series of strikes on Iranian military targets. An evacuation order lifted for some of those evacuated from their homes near a chemical storage tank that was in danger of exploding in Southern California. On Wall Street this morning, stocks are mixed. The Dow is down about 29 points, while the Nasdaq is trading 350 points higher. That's a gain of over 1%, and the S&P is up 61. More details, SRN.
1: Your WPTF forecast, mostly cloudy with a high near 87. Overnight, mostly cloudy with a low around 70. Wednesday, cloudy, then gradually becoming sunny with a high near 88.
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10: Well, we've just learned that Senator Berger has conceded to Rockingham County Sheriff Sam Page. 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
11: We didn't just go into $800,000 debt.
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0: 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I've been surfing here since I was a kid. Now, seeing my grandson out on the water, it means everything to me. 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
2: That's Steve O'Donnell, the NASCAR CEO, weighing in and saluting the legendary NASCAR driver, Kyle Busch. This is Griff Jenkins filling in on the Brian Kilmeade Show. And, you know, as a race fan and fans of motorsports from the Indy 500 to NASCAR, our worlds have been rocked by the tragic death of Kyle Busch, 41 years old. But to Steve O'Donnell's point, he sure had proven everything. Literally 234 NASCAR victories against the three Cup Series. And, you know, there was a moment at the Charlotte Motor Speedway this weekend on Sunday when these tributes were happening, and you had Kyle's family and his young son, Brexton, who was going to grow up and be a racer just like his dad. You had Daniel Suarez, who won the Coca-Cola 600 that day, talking about just how much Kyle Busch meant to him. And it was one of the more touching tributes I can remember. Listen here.
3: My relationship with Kyle, back in 2015, Kyle and I, we used to be on the phone every single week because he was helping me, trying to understand what I needed to look for, trying to understand the racetrack. Back then, we didn't have SMT, we didn't have data. So everything was by feel. If you had experience, you had an advantage. He didn't have to help me. You know, he didn't have to help this Mexican kid that can barely speak English. He was already a legend of the sport, and he took the time every single week to help me. And that, for me, spoke very, very highly of not who he is as a driver, but who he is as a person.
2: And that tribute by Daniel Suarez is so very important, because those of you who watch NASCAR well know, and even if you just watched from a distance, everybody knew Kyle Busch was the guy that fans love to hate. He was the villain because of his antics, particularly after races, when he would lose Dale Earnhardt Jr., giving a similar tribute because those two had a feud. They hated each other, and many of the Dale Earnhardt Jr. fans hated Kyle Busch with a passion because of the rivalry, but yet Dale Earnhardt Jr. also speaking to the character that Kyle Busch really was as a human, and it just simply talks and shows and demonstrates what a fierce competitor he was. Kyle Busch, number 8, a legend. This has been Griff Jenkins with the great honor filling in with Brian Kilmeade on the Brian Kilmeade Show. Hope everybody has a good day, and don't forget to remember Kyle Busch.
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9: Breaking news at Town Hall. I'm Bob Agnew in Washington. Secretary of State Marco Rubio says details are still being worked out to end the war with Iran. Here's correspondent Ed Donahue.
10: Speaking from India, Rubio says the sides are working on an outline.
11: Suffice it to say that some progress has been made, significant progress, although not final progress has been made.
10: Regional officials say the deal would gradually reopen the Strait of Hormuz and see the U.S. blockade of Iranian ports end. Iran would give up its stockpile of highly enriched uranium. At Arlington National Cemetery, President Trump mentioned those who were killed fighting Iran.
12: We lost 13 wonderful souls, wonderful special people.
10: The president said there could be no 4th of July without America's armed forces, and there could be no Independence Day without Memorial Day. Ed Donahue, Washington.
9: And the holiday gave veterans a chance to weigh in on President Trump's actions against Iran. At one such gathering in Peachtree City, Georgia, U.S. Army veteran and retired military intelligence officer Joe Bowler said he believes the president is doing the right thing by destroying Iran's nuclear capacity.
13: At the present time, I believe our country is doing the right thing to rid itself and other countries of an evil that presents itself.
9: Iran has denounced U.S. strikes in southern Iran as a sign of bad faith and unreliability amid ongoing negotiations to end the war. The U.S. military describes the strikes as defensive, targeting missile launch sites and boats placing mines. The administration is preparing for a big sports event ahead of the president's birthday in June. Here's correspondent Laura Winters.
14: Large cranes can be seen on the south lawn of the White House as crews busy constructing the stage and lighting for the UFC fighting ring. The temporary octagon being set up for the UFC Freedom 250 event. It will take place on Sunday night, June 14th, which coincides with Flag Day and President Trump's 80th birthday. Laura Winters reporting.
9: More on these stories at townhall.com.
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17: I'm Jeff Hamlin. The woman accused of shooting two lawyers outside the Wake County Courthouse will be in a courtroom later today. 57-year-old Gwendolyn White has a history of filing lawsuits, many of which were dismissed. White faces attempted murder charges after she allegedly left a court hearing and shot two lawyers. Her past legal disputes have involved neighbors, medical providers, and a local church. Neighbor Audrey Drummond tells ABC 11.
18: She's had issues with the past neighbors. She's had issues where she used to live, where they tried to poison her. From different conspiracies, I guess, just like a lot of issues with a lot of people. Like, so we're pretty sure we just need to, stay away from her at that point. It's just... keep it. We don't want to get on our list.
17: An Apex man is linked to thousands of dollars of copper thefts committed this month in Nash County. Investigators believe Jonathan Phelps allegedly cut the outer fence of the solar farm on Winters Road in Bailey and took around 2,000 feet of copper wire from panels along with 40 connectors. Nash County Sheriff Keystone tells WRAL.
19: These copper wire thefts interrupt a whole lot of the infrastructure of North Carolina.
17: Phelps was ordered not to return to the farms. He faces a $125,000 bond. As electric bikes become more common across the Triangle, some Fuquay Varina residents are expressing concerns about how teens are using them. After her son was involved in an accident on his e-bike, Warren Lovett tells WREL stronger regulations and enforcement are needed to prevent future accidents.
16: You know, they're kids, so they're not making good choices. They're not making smart decisions. And whether it be an accident involving themselves only or an accident involving another person, I think they don't appreciate the damage that they could do to someone else's family, someone else's life.
17: The WPTF forecast for this afternoon, mostly cloudy with a chance of showers and thunderstorms, high of 87. Jeff Hamlin, WPTF News.

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1: Oh, girl, the holiday weekend is over, and your radio buddy is back to work.
2: Jim, you got to get off the damn couch.
1: I was not on the couch. I was on the plane. I was on the stage. I was on the highways of California and glorious Northern Nevada. But I am back here today with you on a Big Tuesday episode of Fox Across America. Lara Trump, presidential daughter-in-law, she was at her brother-in-law's wedding. Don Jr. got married over the weekend. We'll try to sober her up. Lara Trump gets rowdy at those open bar situations. We're also going to be talking to Rachel Campos Duffy, who has a fabulous new book out about America turning 250 years old. True story, America. Now the same age as Nancy Pelosi. I mean, think about that. 888-788-9910. If you'd like to start the show off in style, the rules are the same every day. You could be a Republican. We don't care. Democrat, Libertarian, Independent. Nobody cares. It's just a talk show. So all we ask is that whatever you've decided to be politically, when you call into the show, you don't be a... That is all. As we get back on the air. On a big Tuesday. If you happen to be on the West Coast and you saw me over the weekend in Reno, this but for you, yes. And that goes out to everybody. Everywhere I saw people on the West Coast this weekend. My mom and I had the most glorious swing that I think you could ever have in terms of traveling and, you know, the actual experience itself of we met so many Fox fans. We were in Carmel by the Sea in California. And we went into Clint Eastwood's saloon, the Hog's Breath Saloon. It was outrageous. It was like walking into the Patriot Awards. Every table there loaded with Fox News fans. Like, hey, Jimmy, what are you doing here? In your pink jacket. And they got to meet my mom. And then we went on the Pacific Coast Highway. And we went through Monterey and Big Sur and all the things you'd expect, you know, the Bixby Bridge, and met so many Fox fans. And then we were like, oh, all right, well, it'll calm down now that we're done in Northern California. We'll head over to Reno, and that'll kind of reel this thing in, and it'll be a little bit... Yo, the Reno crowd Saturday night at the Bartley Ranch was so outrageous. The questions were, like, so debauched that it ended with my mom on stage. My mom was on stage Saturday night. In a slam crack, you know, packed amphitheater, telling dirty jokes under the night skies in Reno. It was one of the most outrageous experiences of my life. And then we went to Gambie's over in Sparks for dinner. And it was just the best time imaginable. Sunday, we spent that at Lake Tahoe and met a zillion more Fox fans there. So seriously, everybody on the West Coast, like, you really do know how to make a girl feel special. So thank you. Of course, the big show today... is not Jimmy and his mom zipping up and down the Pacific Coast Highway or watching those crazy seals at Pier 39 in San Francisco or zigzagging down Lombard Street. By the way, everybody says San Francisco is dumb because of the politics. No, San Francisco is dumb because of Lombard Street. Like, who sat down and was like, I've got it. We're going to build the most difficult to drive street in the history of the world, and we'll slam it right in the middle of our city full of Asian drivers. I mean, what could possibly go wrong? These are silly jokes, but none bigger right now than the effort being made to denigrate President Trump's handling of the Iranian war. It sounds like we're at the precipice of a deal. Is it going to happen? I don't know. Iran likes to run clock. They sound like they want to hold on to their uranium. They sound like they want to maintain operational control of the Strait of Hormuz.
3: Wrong.
1: I don't think that's sustainable. The president is hosting a special emergency cabinet meeting at Camp David today. It'll convene a little bit later this afternoon and make it somewhere into Wednesday. And apparently this is an all-hands-on-deck meeting as we get into the final stages of an Iranian war. Or an Iranian war escalation, meaning no peace deal. We go back to just raining hell on, you know, the Ayatollah and what's left of him and the IRGC. But the reality is, everybody in the media who tells you there's some version of this that ends with Trump not accomplishing anything, just giving up and walking away with something less than what Barack Obama had negotiated with the whole pallets of cash, you know, relief from sanctions, enriching their oil production. Like, we're not going to do that. Because you have to understand, if Trump makes the best deal in the history of the world, the media is going to tell you it's a bad deal. Meaning, if Trump makes a deal, no uranium, Okay, we get to remove the uranium that's already there. The United States maintains full operational control of the Strait of Hormuz, and there's no additional toll for the ships. There's no mine sweepers. There's no mine layers. Okay, it is a completely halcyon time in Iran. Okay, the media is going to tell you that that was a bad deal.
3: The media is a bunch of losers.
1: And I'm telling you this because there's no one more hyper aware of how, you know, inauthentic, disingenuous, just what a bunch of like rage baiting, click baiting a-holes the media happens to be. No one knows that better than Donald Trump. No one. Okay, they have literally lied about every word out of this man's mouth since the second he came down the escalator and entered politics. And to be clear, he came down the escalator and said a lot of wild stuff. Okay, if you were a traditional political consultant, you saw Trump start talking and you were like,
3: what the hell did you just say?
1: Did he really just say that? But you know what he didn't say? What he didn't say was the what the media said he said, if you can wrap your head around that. Meaning Donald Trump came down the escalator, said Mexico's not sending their best. They're sending drugs, they're sending crime, they're sending rapists. And the rest, I assume, are good people. That was his characterization of illegal immigration. The media turned it into Trump calls all Mexicans drug dealers and rapists. And
4: that is a fact check false.
1: But they accepted that fact as true. Okay, they ran into the world, and for the first 4 years of his life in politics, he was colluding with Russia and saying that all Mexicans are drug dealers and rapists. Now, he didn't say that, but the point is that was his baptism by fire in terms of he is a president living at a time when we're now beyond shame. There is no institutional integrity anywhere. And you understand, knowing that to be the case, he is hyper aware of the fact that if he makes a bad deal with Iran, he's never going to stop hearing about it for the rest of his life. Okay, conversely, if he makes a good deal, they're still going to tell you it's a bad deal.
5: Journalism in this country is dead and buried.
1: But you understand the difference then. You might say, well, if they're going to say it's bad, either way, why not just make a bad deal? Because the guy cares about the country.
6: Bingo.
1: The guy cares about having a legacy. He's a businessman. Businessmen are ultimately judged by whether or not they physically succeeded. Did the money go up or down? Is the bottom line better or worse? He knows that the one thing that will survive this moment, the intense storm we call the 24-hour news cycle, where he is just constantly being besieged with, he's a Hitler, he's a white nationalist, he's a threat to democracy, he stole an election with Russia, you know, all the crazy stuff. This guy should be in prison, everything they've ever thrown at them, okay? That's the moment we live in. But the reality is, we're not going to be in this moment forever. There's going to be a new president, and then another president, and then another president. And when you are decades removed from the intensity of this media narrative, the only thing left to judge Donald Trump on is going to be his legacy of success or failure. So the difference between Trump and the media is Trump is calculating beyond today. The media can't think a minute ahead of the next thing they post on Twitter. They just want the clicks. They just want the engagements. I mean, Elon Musk summed it up so well when he was talking about the current state of journalism, and you have to look at them as a click-maximizing machine and not a truth-maximizing machine. Let me play this clip one more time.
7: You know, there's sort of a desperate quest for clicks. And so the more crazy the headline is, the more clicks it will get. This is not to suggest that there aren't true things said by the media. It's just that the media is best thought of as a click-maximizing machine, not a truth-maximizing machine.
1: Did you get that? The media is best thought of as a click-maximizing machine and not a truth-maximizing machine. And one of the things the media understands is those clicks happen a lot more aggressively if they're catering to the confirmation bias of their consumer. That's what ultimately happened. The like button destroyed journalistic integrity because people now get on the air and they go, well, I could tell you the truth, but it's going to piss off a lot of my supporters, so I probably just won't mention the story. You know, or I could kind of mischaracterize what's going on here and slant it in a way that's really, really going to land with the confirmation bias of my consumers, and they're going to click the hell out of this story, even if it's fake. And that's the modern news cycle. They get out of bed now and go, what is going to enrage people? What is going to drive engagement? Oh, I get it. We've created this ecosystem of people who get out of bed every day and hate Donald Trump so they don't have to look inward at the things they hate about themselves. That is like an actual production model in mass media now. It doesn't matter. And in sports, the Yankees 5, the Rays 1. Friggin' Trump! You're like, wait, Trump wasn't at the Yankee game. He had nothing to do with the Rays. Yeah, but ever since he got into office, the scouting in foreign country, he's a racist. They're like, no, this has nothing to do with baseball. But that'll get you clicks. That becomes viable. There's an article out today. I'm not making this up. It's the greatest thing in the world because it's so painfully stupid. It hurt my face. There is an article out today talking about how Donald Trump's deportation flights are exacerbating climate change because of all the additional emissions caused by these deportation flights.
6: Well, that's the dumbest thing I've heard of.
1: And I say that, why? Because Joe Biden imported more people via plane on the CBP One app. He imported more flights than Donald Trump is kicking out of the country. One guy let in 20 million. The other guy has kicked out a million. So I venture to say a lot more emissions were made from importing 20 million than there were from kicking out a million.
8: I think he's got a point.
1: Yeah, and the point is the media is full of, and I know that. Why? Because they never once said all of these flights Biden is shipping into the country is exacerbating climate change. They never did it once. Why? Because they're not here to tell you a story. They're here to take world events and bend them to the will of their consumer. The confirmation bias of their consumer for 90% of the media is that Trump is the devil. He's destroying the world. He doesn't know what he's doing. And can you think of a higher holy grail to click on than Trump made a worse Iranian nuclear deal than Obama?
9: Oh man. Oh, wow.
1: I mean, if you could only close your eyes and imagine the entire liberal beltway in D.C., the entire surrounding suburbs, Alexandria, Virginia, everything in Maryland, everything in New York City on the Upper West Side, the entirety of Los Angeles are going to have a simultaneous orgasm if someone writes a headline, Trump made a worse deal than Obama in Iran. And you know how many people are going to write that article? Literally every single one.
10: He knows what he's talking about.
1: And that's why Trump is at Camp David today. There's nothing he can do about that article that's written tomorrow if we make an Iranian deal. There's nothing he can do about an article that might be written today if we make an Iranian deal. But if you think beyond this news cycle and you concentrate on making a productive deal for America and a safer world for our allies in the Middle East, then you yourself are going to be the subject of zillions of articles written down the road when we're decades and miles removed from the adrenaline of this moment and the confirmation clickbait world that we now live in that's completely calibrated to make Trump look bad. Historians are going to be living in an entirely different world, one that is shaped in the future by what Trump is doing right now. So yes, they're trying to make a deal that will age well. They are trying to make a deal that will reflect well. Okay, they're not trying to make a deal that will appease the media because the media is not in the business of saying Trump did something right. They're in the business of convincing millions of broken people that Trump once again did something wrong. He's an idiot. You know that guy who ran and everybody said he had no chance of winning. His own party was against him. The entire media was against him. All of entertainment was against him. The sports world was against him. Late night comedy was against him. But he somehow won. No, that guy's an idiot. I'm telling you, he doesn't know what he's doing. You know that guy who ran and won, and then he ran and lost, and I know there was a little chicanery, and then we indicted him, we impeached him, we shot at him, we switched candidates in the middle of election, he won again. No, that guy's dumb, he doesn't know what he's doing, he'll never outsmart us, I'm telling you. Now he's over negotiating in Iran, and I'm like, don't you get it? And that's the biggest problem we have right now, okay, is I'll get on the air and I'll talk to you about world events based on the events. Okay, the rest of the media is talking to you based on what they think you want to see happen. Okay, if it's good for Trump, I'll tell you. If it's bad for Trump, I'll tell you.
8: This guy will say anything.
1: Maybe so. Okay, but the point being made right now at Camp David is not what will the media say. The point is, what will the historians say when they look back on this deal? And keep that in the back of your brain when you start watching the slam pieces in the media the day after they sign it.
11: People aren't buying it, CNN, you dumb bastard.
0: The show that's not afraid to tell you the truth.
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0: in action on Fox Across America with Jimmy Fallon in New York for a full week. I don't have to go on the road at all. I'm just in town. I'm just hanging out. We'll do Fox News Saturday night, and we'll keep you company on the radio. 888-788-9910. The following weekend, we are going to be down in Hagerstown, Maryland, and we're down to like single-digit tickets if you want to go, foxacrossamerica.com. And if you're listening on the West Coast right now on KKFT or KSVL out in Reno, certainly KSUE up in Susanville, California, you guys were so phenomenal this weekend to myself and my mom and our friend Dave. We just had the most outrageous time, and that's the greatest thing about getting on the air with you guys. Is when we do those Q&As, when we do those meet and greets, and I hear what's on your mind in that particular region, that particular part of the country, I get back on the air on a Monday, and I feel like I'm better equipped to represent the priority of the radio listener. I say that because at the tippy top of the next clip, at the next segment, I'm going to play something that I discovered in media this morning that I think is representative of 50 states worth of radio consumers, meaning we're on about 200 stations right now. I don't think there's a station carrying the show that won't respond to the clip I'm about to play you about the current state of politics and, more importantly, the way forward in your life. Okay, I know we consume this like it's a team sport, and most people just want to know that the Republicans are going to beat the Democrats, the Democrats are going to beat the Republicans. And I feel like that's become a broken priority, because it's ultimately the Republican voters that are supposed to be on the same team as the Democrat voters. Meaning you might have different beliefs, you might support a different party, but at the end of the day, it's the people in the government versus the people outside of it. That was the whole point of the Constitution, was to make the government work for us. But in all honesty, it feels 99% of the time now like the government sees us as people who work for them. Just shut up, go to work. Give us your taxpayer dollars. We'll spend it on whatever the hell we want. And traditionally, we used to almost play ball with that because they at least passed the bills we wanted them to and responded to democracy. Okay, but we're living in a world now where 84% of Americans want voter ID, and the government's telling you we're never going to have it.
1: That's just how white folks will do you.
0: Okay, that is how white folks are doing us, and some black folks as well. But as voters, we're about to turn this bus around. I have the proof. I will play it for you next. Don't go away.

0: WPTF News.
1: I'm Jeff Hamlin. A woman accused of shooting two Wake County attorneys will remain in jail without bond. 57-year-old Gwendolyn White made her first appearance this morning in the Wake County Courthouse on two counts of attempted murder in connection with the shooting that happened last Friday in downtown Raleigh. The Carolina Hurricanes will play Game 4 of the Eastern Conference Final Series against Montreal tomorrow night after beating Montreal in overtime last night. Andrei Svechnikov scored the game-winning goal. Kane center Sebastian Aho says he was happy with the team's performance.
2: Honestly, I thought we were creating a little bit more offense today, and we played a good game, I thought.
1: Minor injuries were reported after a paper mill explosion in Warren County. It happened this morning. Authorities say at around 4 o'clock, authorities responded to the scene. Jeff Hamlin, WPTF News.
0: This is SRN News. With SRN News, I'm Bob Agnew. In Washington, the U.S. military has launched what it calls defensive strikes against missile-launching sites in southern Iran. They also went after some areas where the boats are operating. They've been laying mines in the Strait of Hormuz. Also, at SRNNews.com, two planes with Australians connected to a terrorist organization have landed in Australia. The actual people on board the planes, civilians, but said to be related to the ISIS terrorist group. The Conference Board's Consumer Confidence Index slipped 0.7 points in May. That was the first decline after 3 months of solid gains. Spikes in gas prices as well as higher food costs have worsened inflation. That's outpaced the growth in average paychecks, reducing most Americans' overall purchasing power. Gas prices have soared to a nationwide average of $4.49 a gallon.
3: Clouds and intermittent showers in your forecast from WPTF. Our overnight low 71, 40% chance of rain Wednesday, high 88, 30% chance of rain Thursday, high 88, 88, mostly sunny on Friday, more rain on Saturday.
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12: Carrier pigeons, the whole barnyard jamboree. But the whole point of me on the radio is that we have a show where

0: in college degrees. They're good looking. They're in shape. They look like they belong in media. Okay. I walk on the screen and you're like,
1: that boy is a P.I.G. pig.
0: What is this guy doing? What's even happening here? Okay. Most people can't tell if I am Fox News talent or I just sell drugs to Fox News talent. Okay. I mean, the correct answer is both.
2: I admire your honesty.
0: Okay, but my superpower is I don't have one. I am a regular guy. I spent so much of my life broke that I prioritize a lot of the things you do. And I bring this up because it was a clip I watched over the weekend. It was a Spencer Pratt clip. And, you know, obviously he's running for mayor of L.A. And I told you I'm covering a lot of these big box elections, whether you care about them or not. Because the Democrats are running on the same thing in every part of the country now. People used to say all politics are local. And at the end of the day, it's the local issues that are the big driver of turnout. We're not watching that anymore. People run for every single office on Trump is the devil. Okay, what are they saying about Spencer Pratt right now? He picked up a lot of heat in the polls. He's got a lot of support from these AI meme creators that are making him go viral every hour and a half. So they're like, oh, he's a MAGA fascist. It's just a MAGA guy. And for a lot of people, intellectually lazy people, who aren't affected by what's happening in government, no matter who wins the election, telling them someone's a MAGA guy gives them permission to just discredit every word that comes out of the guy's mouth. Again, you are surrounded everywhere you go in this country by about 75 million people who literally have converted their personality into hating Donald Trump. You know, people have oil and they convert to gas. Some people converted to Trump. Like they used to do normal things with their lives and now they're just that person of like, did you see what Trump did? Oh my God, he's such an idiot. He has no idea what he's talking about. He's like the most evil, racist guy ever. And that literally is where we are right now for a significant percentage of the electorate. If you just tell them, oh, Trump did something wrong. Trump doesn't know what he's doing. It's my favorite thing in the world. When people who don't understand economics try to point to Trump and go, he's a failed businessman. He had businesses fail. That's who he is. Do you know who else is a failed businessman? Are you ready for it? This is going to blow your mind. Every single billionaire you know is a failed businessman.
3: Correctamundo.
0: Meaning they had ideas that didn't work. They had businesses that opened and shut abruptly. They had major capital investments that didn't pan out. What's the difference? They kept going and they got to a place where they were able to land the plane this time around, where they were able to make the breakthrough, where they were able to time the market just right, or innovate, or get a step ahead, or find a way to get back on their feet. Every single successful business owner is a failed businessman at some point in their life. The truly successful people you know got there not because they just never took a loss, but because they took a million more losses than they did wins, but they got off their ass and they kept on going. Okay, but I bring this all up because guys like you and me who don't necessarily have the luxury of outsourcing our personal adversity to whoever the politician of the day happens to be, guys who need to pay bills, put food on the table, they're the ones starting to drive the conversation. This is the Spencer Pratt clip I wanted to play. Okay, and there's a really good tie-in to the whole Trump era in that establishment politicians made Donald Trump possible. Meaning, you know, he's a plain-spoken guy, and he's a little crass sometimes, and he takes the fight to the media, and he's not going to let them tell the story for him. He's going to call them out on the BS. All of that stuff is true. But it was only possible because of decade after decade of establishment politicians in Washington telling us one thing, getting into office, fundraising off whatever we cared about, but never solving a problem. You know, more often than not, they would create problems by getting us into foreign entanglements we didn't care much about or spending our way to some form of inflation that drove up the price of everything. But the point is, we very rarely came to feel in the last three or four decades in this country as if the quality of life was getting better and more accessible for the middle class in America. We didn't feel that. For 30, 40 years, we felt like we were getting sold out by Washington, and that mismanagement is what created a market for Donald Trump to walk in off the streets and take the Oval Office. A lot of people in media would screaming things like, oh, he's never run the government. He has no experience.

0: experience. But if you're living in a moment where 70% of Americans think the country is headed in the wrong direction, the last thing on earth they want to hear from is the air quote experience people. Because the people with the experience have no idea what they're doing. Okay, and the proof of that was honestly even in Biden getting back into office. Do you remember when Biden, okay, just after the 22, they declared Joe Biden the winner of the election?
1: I don't remember that ever happening.
0: But it did. And if you remember, famously, we used to play this montage of the media freaking out because they were telling you the adults were back in the room. That was the big claim. Trump is gone. The adults are back in the room. Everything in this country is going to be better again. I mean,
2: you can't handle the truth.
0: Getting the adults back into the room. Okay, you know what that represented? It represented a 40-year high in inflation, a doubling of your gas prices, 20 million people making it across the border to cheapen the value of American labor, to cause 300,000 fentanyl poisoning deaths, and, oh, by the way, to drive up federal spending by $7 trillion.
3: Thanks, big government weenuses.
0: But the media told you this was the adults being back in the room. Here's the old montage. I used to play this all the time.
4: Anybody who has any...
0: Let me jump in for a second. This was the media responding to the declaration that Joe Biden was the winner. Here it is.
4: Anybody who has any connection to reality about what is going on around them should have watched that and said, the adults are back in the room.
5: It seems as though we have a professional adult once again in the White House who's just simply doing the work.
6: Really, the theme I would say is the adults are back.
7: Still, it is a relief to have adults in charge.
8: Now we have adults in the White House.
9: Okay, the adults are back in the room.
10: There is a sense, I think, the world over that the adults have returned.
11: We have an adult in the White House now, and it's glorious.
12: That was embarrassing.
0: That was them saying it's glorious because we've got an adult back in the room. That adult didn't sign a single piece of legislation. They did it with auto pen. Spending went to the moon, as I said. Jobs went down, illegal immigration went through the roof, inflation hit a 40-year high, your grocery prices are still up 30%, but they wanted you to believe having an establishment politician in Joe Biden meant the adults were back in the room. Now take them at their word on that. Okay, when it comes to California, when it comes to the LA mayoral race, what Spencer Pratt is very much benefiting from is what Donald Trump benefited from in 2016. It was decades of the adults being in the room, meaning the adults don't know what the f*** they're doing. That is the point. That's what made Donald Trump possible. He came down the escalator, looked around at an eroding manufacturing base, an open border, a soaring tax debt, and said these words.
13: We have people in Washington that don't know what they're doing.
0: Okay, those were the most prescient words in that speech. Okay, and Spencer Pratt is now doing a similar thing in LA. And the reason it resonates with so many people across the country, even the ones who can't vote in LA, although technically speaking, you can all vote in LA because they don't check ID.
14: I think he's got a point.
0: You can go out there and probably vote twice if you want. But the point is, Spencer Pratt is resonating because he's making a very simple point. You have a woman in office, Karen Bass, who presides over a town that pays the highest taxes in America, and they were told they didn't have water to fight fires. She presides over a town that is the most regulated government interventionist sector of our economy in the country, and they were told we didn't have water in the reservoirs because of climate change. They're paying an extra $2 a gallon for gas because of government taxes, and they're being told there's nothing we can do about all these potholes. Do you understand? The adults have been in the room and they are quite literally burning down the house. In Karen Bass's case, 7,000 times the house was burnt down. And I bring this up because Spencer Pratt was doing a combative interview over the weekend, as they all are these days. He was on with KABC and they tried to make it a point to TMZ him. You know, TMZ, for whatever reason, you know, they're just trying to get clicks. That's really where the money's made here. Okay, but they're now, they're the ones running the hit pieces on the Spencer Pratt thing. They were the ones who pointed out, well, Spencer Pratt said he's living in a trailer because his house burned down. But we found out he might also be living in a hotel because his house burned down. And the average person is listening to this going, guys, the problem is not he's in a trailer because his house burned down or a hotel because his house burned down. The problem is that they let his house burn down. That's what the average person is responding to. And that's where the media is so lost, because they don't share your priorities. You hear someone's running for office and watch them from the standpoint of, can this help with my problem, or is this going to make my problem worse? The media watches someone run for office and they just simply see it through the lens of, is this a Republican that we hate or a Democrat that we like? And then they frame every story accordingly. That's why TMZ, I mean, they haven't been doing politics forever. They just kind of, they're doing it now. Like, they're devoting massive manpower to DC, because what they've come to realize is people are a lot more interested in politics than they are in celebrities. Because every time a celebrity opens their mouth, they say something stupid that reminds us that these are actors that have the words written for them. And even the brilliant people who write for themselves, very successful songwriters like Billie Eilish, you could live 100 lifetimes and not be as successful as Billie Eilish is. That doesn't mean she's not stupid in other areas. She was the one who got up there at the Oscars and said, we were all living on stolen land. Except there's one small problem. Billie Eilish's mansion was on that said land.
14: She's not real smart.
0: Was she offering to give her land back anytime soon?
15: The answer would be no.
0: No. Celebrities are jackasses. There's no correlation between wealth and intelligence. Okay. There can be, but there's no guarantee. But I bring it up because as they try to railroad Spencer Pratt, they're now making a sport out of the fact that they go, well, you know, your finances, you know, there's always been rumors about you not being good with money. And his comeback to this is the kind of comeback that shows he gets it. But what he's responding to is the same sentiment that powered Trump to office. Hey, I know you're saying I don't know what I'm doing. But who am I up against? The people that destroyed everything. Anything can be better than that. Do you know the old street joke where a guy calls up the bookie and he calls his bookie and he goes, hey, I want to place a bet on the NBA tonight. And the bookie goes, no, come on. I don't know. You've lost 15 basketball games in a row. Why don't you bet on baseball instead? And the guy goes, no, I don't know anything about baseball, you know. With the point being, he clearly doesn't know anything about the NBA either.
16: That's true. That is true.
0: Okay. But that's what you're dealing with in California, is people that have lost 15 games in a row. Bringing in a guy to try to bet a different sport with your tax dollar can't be worse. It can only be better. It's not physically possible for it to be worse. Here's Spencer Pratt, clip 9.
17: Let's talk about the money, because yes, you've been open about some of your struggles financially in the past.
18: I never had I never had struggles. I had choices.
17: But managing money.
18: Let's be clear. My money, not taxpayer money.
17: But $15 billion budget that you will have to manage as elected mayor. I just want to know, for the citizens of Los Angeles, how can they trust you with that $15 billion?
18: I'll tell them this. Right now we have Mayor Bass. She just spent $400 million to house 1,400 people. I could hire 10 better accountants that I probably have on my phone that can make sure we take $400 million and we don't waste it on 1,400 people. So this idea that I don't have the experience, we live under their failed experience of managing the budget.
0: Did you hear that? Okay, understand that. If you're spending $400 million on 1,400 people, Karen Bass, she's spending $285,000 per homeless person in Los Angeles.
19: That is financial lunacy.
0: $285,000, and here's a news flash, they're all still homeless. So is that a practical use of money? No. Is that proof that this is the steady steward of your fiscal dollar to lead Los Angeles into the future? Of course not. Okay, and that's what Spencer Pratt has ultimately tapped into. He might even be bad with his own money. I don't know. But the problem with establishment politicians is they're bad with your money. And when you reelect them, it incentivizes them to only get worse. That's what ultimately powered Trump to D.C. They wanted to shake up the establishment, and in a lot of ways they have. You know, unfortunately, there are too many other establishments around the country that haven't gotten that same memo, because these guys still get reelected by saying Trump's the devil. That's how you win in Chicago. That's how you win in Los Angeles. Okay, that's how you win in Philadelphia. That's how you win in New York. Okay, but the guys telling you Trump is the devil while they literally regulate you and tax every business out of your state and let crime double might need a mirror more than they need another Trump ad.
14: And I'm out here in the real world and I know what's right or wrong or bullshit.
15: He's the most talented man on the radio, but he needs your help.
19: We all know somewhere underneath all of that bright color, there's a man who's not right.
15: This is Fox Across America with Jimmy Failla.

0: I love this place. I've been surfing here since I was a kid. Now, seeing my grandson out on the water, it means everything to me. Watching him and taking in the blue waves, the sea breeze, the blurry horizon.
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0: There it is, Fox Across America with Jimmy Failla. Do you have to congratulate our New York Knicks making it back to the NBA Finals? It's a big deal. Last time the Knicks were in the finals was 1999. Marcus Camby led Knicks. Wound up getting beaten 5 games by the San Antonio Spurs. Before that, it was 94. It was the summer of the OJ chase when they wound up losing in 7 games to the Houston Rockets. So the Knicks haven't won a title since beating the Lakers all the way back in 1973. So this town, you might say they're due. If you're listening on WOR locally, I'm sure you're feeling the Knicks hype right now. And it is good for a city civic pride. And if you want to go to the finals, I think for the low cost of about $100,000, you can get a seat. I'm not even making that up. You've never seen a higher price. Like, this might be the one time where the people in the garden, the prices anyway, are higher than the people outside. I mean, normally the people outside Madison Square Garden, it's like a year-round fish concert. There's all kinds of time travelers and hobbits. But I don't know if anybody's going to have any leftover drug money when they get done paying for tickets to the finals. But either way, in the next hour, we will get back in the arena of politics. We got Lara Trump coming by. We got Rachel Campos Duffy coming by. And I'll play you a clip from Graham Plattner that's going to raise your own self-esteem by about 100 points. So don't go anywhere. All right, Memorial Day weekend kicked off the summer barbecue season, and there is no looking back. But you can look forward to that doorbell ringing and that box of steak getting left right there on the doormat. I am talking about OmahaSteaks.com. 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

0: breaking news at Town Hall. I'm Bob Agnew in Washington. The U.S. military carries out what it calls self-defense strikes in southern Iran. Here's Haya Panjwani.
1: The attacks on missile launch sites and boats placing mines come even as President Donald Trump said on social media that negotiations were proceeding nicely. Earlier, Trump said any agreement to end the Iran war should include a requirement for several additional countries, including Saudi Arabia and Pakistan, to join the Abraham Accords. Haya Panjwani, Washington.
0: U.S. consumer confidence declined slightly this month, thanks in part to higher gas prices and overall high inflation.
2: The Conference Board's Consumer Confidence Index slipped 0.7 points to 93.1 in May, the first decline after 3 months of gains. Spikes in gas prices as well as higher food costs have worsened inflation, which has outpaced the growth in average paychecks, reducing most Americans' purchasing power. Gas prices have soared to a nationwide average of $4.49 a gallon from $2.98 just before the war began at the end of February, and have been at or above $4.50 a gallon for nearly all of May. Bernie Bennett, Washington.
0: Fans heading to World Cup venues here in the U.S. are facing a new source of sticker shock in the form of mass transit.
3: In New Jersey and Massachusetts, some train fares tied to matches will cost fans far more than normal NFL game day trips. That's drawing criticism from international fans accustomed to free transit at past World Cups. Some supporters are now organizing their own transportation to the stadiums. A group of Scottish fans booked school buses to Scottish matches near Boston for about half the official price. Rich Thomason reporting.
0: Tenor saxophonist Sonny Rollins has passed away at the age of 95. He was considered a genius whose distinctive tone and experimentation kept him on the cutting edge of jazz for more than 50 years. More of these stories at townhall.com.
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6: I'm Jeff Hamlin. 57-year-old Gwendolyn White will remain in jail without bond after a brief hearing this morning. White is accused on two counts of attempted murder in connection with the shooting that happened last Friday in downtown Raleigh. She opted for a court-appointed attorney. White's pro bono attorney asked to be removed from the case on Friday. The attorney, Avance Brown, said in a social media post,
7: "I am deeply disgusted by the online rhetoric that two attorneys who were merely doing their job deserve any form of violence."
6: White's past legal disputes have involved neighbors, medical providers, and a local church. Low water levels at Falls Lake continue to raise concerns about boaters and lakegoers. City data shows the lake's water supply pool is currently at 75%, below the 85% trigger level. Boater Lonnie Renfro tells ABC 11 the drop in water levels has also impacted fishing patterns.
8: "Mostly bass fishing, and yes, the places where I was catching fish earlier is completely dry, so you have to learn different techniques, different patterns, and learn where they're at."
6: Last month, Raleigh Water activated Stage 1 water use restrictions, limiting when residents can water their properties. The 100 deadliest days of summer runs from Memorial Day to Labor Day. According to AAA, nearly half of all teen driver fatalities happen during this time. AAA spokesperson Tiffany Wright tells WWAY,
9: "We're all vulnerable, not just our teens, but all of us. Teens and all of us that are on the road sharing the road with teens."
6: State law enforcement experts say the most common mistakes that teen drivers make are often the simplest to avoid. The Carolina Hurricanes defeat the Montreal Canadiens 3-2 in overtime. They lead the Eastern Conference Final Series 2-1. The WPTF forecast for tonight, mostly cloudy with a chance of showers and thunderstorms, low of 70. Jeff Hamlin, WPTF News.
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0: From everywhere USA, it's Fox Across America with Jimmy Failla.
1: Oh, hot damn, back in action. Hour number two of Fox Across America with Jimmy Failla. It is a stacked deck the rest of the way. Lara Trump, presidential daughter-in-law, my lead-in on your television sets on Saturday night. She's going to join us right here on the radio. We're also going to yuck it up with Rachel Campos Duffy. She is, of course, a Fox and Friends weekend host and the co-host of A Marriage with Sean Duffy, your transportation secretary, a man who has 9 kids. And everybody said when he became the press secretary that I should have gotten the job, not him. And by everybody, I do mean the voices in my head. But the point is, Sean Duffy, yeah, he's got 9 kids. He knows a thing or two about transportation, but I make this point all the time. 9 kids can be distracted with an iPad or an iPhone. I am a New York City cab driver, okay? Try distracting the ninja fight in the back seat or the time traveler with no pants on that wants you to get him to LaGuardia Airport on time.
2: What the hell did you just say?
1: I said the truth. I have dealt with a lot more adversity on the road than anybody who's ever going to be travel secretary or transportation secretary or whatever the hell you call it. But now is not about me lobbying for a job in the Trump administration. It's about you and I doing another kick-ass hour of radio.
3: Can you dig it? Can you dig it? Can you dig it?
1: 888-788-9910. The phone number and the rule is the same every day, every hour. Be a Republican, be a Democrat. Just don't be a bang. So we haven't spent a lot of time on Graham Plattner, who is running for Senate up in Maine.
4: This guy's a serious ass.
1: Okay, and a lot's been said about the character of this man because he does have an actual Nazi tattoo. If you remember the Coptic cross that Pete Hegseth wears, we were told is a Nazi tattoo.
5: You're not telling me the truth.
1: Yet that cross that is on Pete Hegseth's body is in most of the churches throughout the world, including the Church of England, okay, where King Charles was coronated, not because it has anything to do with Nazi faith whatsoever, but because the media peddled that narrative as a way of discrediting a guy like Pete Hegseth, okay?
6: That's why I don't read the newspaper, because it's garbage, and the editor that let it come out is garbage.
1: Is it ever? But now you've got a Democrat running with an actual Nazi tattoo. He says he got when he was young and he was drunk and he was full of bad ideas. And every Democrat that told you Pete Hegseth was a Nazi and couldn't be in office, that said Elon Musk did a Nazi salute at Trump's inauguration by saying, "My heart goes out to you." Something that literally 99% of the politicians do at some point during a year of campaigning. Cory Booker's done it a million times. AOC's done it a million times. They all do it. Zoran Mamdani does it at every one of his rallies. Now, to be honest with you, if you're going to look into somebody wanting to harm the Jewish faith, Zoran Mamdani is suspect A, B, and C, but I don't actually believe he's doing a Nazi salute. No one believes Elon Musk was doing a Nazi salute. But a guy who went out and got an actual Nazi tattoo is being endorsed by the entire Democrat Party.
7: This is total crap.
1: And of course, right now he's being slandered because yesterday was Memorial Day, and there's a pretty viral clip out there of him saying a Purple Heart recipient was a stupid mother effer and he deserved to die. You know, Graham Plattner's a jackass with a big mouth. And he's kind of tapped into that same intellectual laziness and that economic illiteracy that brings a lot of young, entitled white people like him towards socialism. Hey, I suck at everything. Give me other people's stuff. That's the real problem. It's not the lack of personal responsibility or initiative in my life. It's not me not having the wherewithal to make good decisions and hold myself accountable for the bad ones. No, the real problem is there's some very successful people out there that have worked a lot harder than I have, that have innovated a lot harder than I have, that have driven themselves to a standard I or most people learning about them couldn't even fathom. And I think the real problem is those underachievers. Okay, aren't taking enough from those overachievers. I think that's the real problem in society, and that's what Graham Plattner's running on. And he's catering to a lot of self-hating white people who don't want to do the work. Okay, and he's now campaigning arm-in-arm with Bernie Sanders, talking about the oligarchy. Can we stop saying, no one says the word oligarchy. There's not a single mom trying to put food on the table right now that comes home and talks about the oligarchy. No one does. but it's a Bernie Sanders term that he's trying to make happen. The only person who would ever say oligarchy to you is Joe Biden if he was doing a commercial for the Olive Garden.
2: Tell him like it is.
1: Come on down, the oligarchy. You got free breadsticks. Cut! Joe, you screwed it up.
4: Uh-oh, I'm in trouble.
1: Knock, it's the Olive Garden. Okay, take it again. Hey, folks, Joe Biden here. Come on down to the oligarchy. You got enough. Cut! Come on!
5: Come on, man.
1: And that's the point. No one says oligarchy. No one in their regular life on a daily basis says the word oligarchy. But Bernie Sanders gets out there because he's been running on class warfare his whole life while simultaneously trying to climb up the class ladder. Bernie Sanders, as you know, used to rail against the millionaires and the billionaires. But now, if you notice, Bernie Sanders only rails against the billionaires because he became one of the millionaires.
8: What a fraud.
1: Totally. But Graham Platner, like Bernie, like Mom Donnie, like AOC, is catering to that faction of liberalism, which is a growing faction, guys, that wants free stuff. They don't want to work. They don't want to achieve. They don't want to push themselves. They don't want to work an overnight shift. They don't want to stay up for an all-nighter writing a paper, getting a presentation done. They're certainly not going to go drive my taxi 84 hours a week and do stand-up at night like I did. Okay, because they just have decided in this everybody gets a trophy world that if we're going to treat the losers like winners on a soccer field, we should be treating the losers like the winners when it comes to everyday life. Okay, that's what they're doing. Here is Graham Platner sitting with Bernie Sanders on MS Now, and they're talking about this Jeff Bezos clip. Jeff Bezos said last week, hey, you can raise my taxes, but it's not going to solve anybody's problems because the spending is the issue. Now, to be clear, Jeff Bezos is right. We're the richest country in the history of the world. We take in more tax revenue right now on this Tuesday, May the 26th, 2026. We take in more tax dollars right now than we ever have at any point in the history of this country. And yet we are $36 trillion in debt. Why? Not because we don't take in enough money. I just told you we take in more money than anybody in the world. It's because we're spending more than we're making. Okay, that is the problem. But if you're a politician and you need people to vote for you, you need to offer them some type of tangible solution. So what the politicians are catering to on the left are the lazy people who don't want to do the work, who can easily be fed a narrative of, well, your real problems don't come from the fact that you don't work or contribute anything meaningful to society. Your real problems come from some people just being so much more successful than you in this capitalistic system that it's only fair that we just start taking their stuff. Okay, that's who they're catering to. People who don't want to be do the work, but live a life that reflects as if they did. Here is Graham Platner, clip 11, talking about Jeff Bezos.
9: No, I think it's abject nonsense. I think that's what somebody says when they don't want to see their taxes go up. There's absolutely no question that if we target the wealth where it has been hoarded, frankly, for decades at this point, and we pull it back into our system and put it into social programs like healthcare, like childcare, like paying teachers what they are worth, we will absolutely improve the lives of working Americans and, quite frankly, improve our society as a whole. I think what he is pitching is propaganda. It's meant to protect himself and protect his crony friends. And we're going to come after them for it.
10: Thank you for the education, gentlemen. We've just received a PhD in stupidity.
1: Okay, just weapons grade stupid. This narrative that anyone who's a billionaire is somehow evil, somehow gamed the system. They're competing in the same system you are. They might have been brilliant. Like Amazon obviously has changed the entire world existence. Okay, Elon Musk is helping blind people see and paralyzed people walk. The idea that he doesn't deserve whatever market reward there is for that level of innovation is like breathtakingly stupid. But again, these people aren't here to educate you because if you were smart and you had perspective, there's no way you could vote for any of these idiots. But Graham Platner tries to reduce it to, oh, they just don't want to pay more in taxes. Guys, he's worth hundreds of billions of dollars. If he does pay more in taxes, he's not going to feel it. He's not going to know. That's not the aversion. The aversion is people in the private sector that have made billions of dollars did so by not rewarding inefficiency. They did so by not rewarding incompetence. The reason billionaires don't want to give the government more of their money is Jeff Bezos, okay, paid $2 billion in personal taxes last year. $2 billion in taxes. And the government took his $2 billion and spent well beyond it. Do you know if you confiscated every dime Jeff Bezos and Elon Musk are worth, you could only fund the federal government for about 3.5 weeks at the rate we currently spend money. So what happens if you round up every billionaire dollar in the world, a month goes by, we have no more billionaires, and we have no more of their money. What happens next?
2: I guess we have some issues.
1: It's not a revenue problem. It's a spending problem. But class warfare is the MO in the midterms, and it's going to be the MO in the 2028 elections. Every Democrat that gets in front of a microphone is going to say, there's too many rich people. You deserve some of their stuff. Not, hey, this is the American dream. You can go from nothing to something. You can bust your ass and get there. Do you understand, like me, little old me, driving a taxi 84 hours a week, doing stand-up at night, wanted to work in TV and radio. So I just worked at it. Okay, but if I was listening to the AOCs of my generation, the Zoran Mamdanis, the Grand Platners of my generation, I would have been like, well, I'm in this taxi. And I made $40,000 worth of bad decisions with my bookie. I'm in all kinds of debt. I got a newborn. I got no money. I don't have a lot of opportunity to sleep and get ahead. Ergo, I'm just going to vote for the guy who promises me free stuff. That's going to be my solution to life's problems. Except there's one small problem. Nothing is actually free.
4: Bingo, man. Bingo.
1: Because some other taxpayer has to subsidize what I'm getting for free. But what you don't understand is even though that money's not coming out of your pocket, you know what is coming out of your pocket? The cost of everything else in this country that goes up in price because the government's spending too much cash. Milton Friedman, the most brilliant economic and analyst who's ever lived, explained inflation this way. It can only happen because of the government, okay? And the government can only make it happen by spending money on programs that are supposed to be given to you for free.
5: Inflation is made in Washington because only Washington can create money. And any other attribution of to other groups of inflation is wrong. Consumers don't produce it. Producers don't produce it. The trade unions don't produce it. Foreign sheiks don't produce it. Oil imports don't produce it. What produces it is too much government spending and too much government creation of money and nothing else.
1: Too much government spending, too much creation of government money and nothing else. Okay, when Graham Platner says we need to take Jeff Bezos' money, what does that mean? It means you're going to get more government spending. When Graham Platner says, oh, he's going to take more of Jeff Bezos' money, what does that mean? It means you're going to get more government programs. Okay, when you get more tax dollars, you get more programs, and now you're in more debt, what does the government do? It prints more government dollars. In the process, that drives down the value of an American dollar, which is what ultimately makes inflation that much worse for you at the cash register. Okay, there's no way around what I'm about to tell you. Okay, but society is always going to be divided between the takers and the makers. Okay, and you might think the takers have it better because they don't do anything. They just sit around and get their government handout and learn to get by on a managed, you know, low-tier existence. But it's the makers who get the highs and lows of winning and losing and achieving and pushing themselves and, you know, self-reliance and all those other things that make stuff worth having. There's nothing cooler than accomplishing something. Okay, and the reason we got to the moon first and the reason we've been the world's dominant superpower for the last 250 years is we were a salary and a society, for that matter, calibrated on being makers. We're the ones who make things happen. Okay, we invent stuff. We out-hustle. We innovate, we create, we fight when need be. Okay, but the point is the American spirit is one of victorhood, not one of victimhood. But the reason a guy like Graham Platner has traffic is he's saying a lot of outlandish things, some of which I will play you as the hour evolves. But what he's ultimately doing is shining a light on just how many do-nothing, bottom-feeding idiots there are out there that don't understand basic economics because they've never applied themselves long enough in life to process a good productive paragraph of anything. It's a lot of self-hating white people who've never contributed, but they were handed enough trophies at the end of a 9-1 loss on the soccer field that they've decided that they should be winners in other places too.
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17: There it is, Fox Across America with Jimmy Fallon. I got a quick one for you. It's Graham Plattner. He's out campaigning with Bernie Sanders. Bernie Sanders hates capitalism so much, he charges people money to get into a lecture about the evils of capitalism.
18: Pay up, suckers.
17: And a lot of suckers pay up. Is there anything funnier than that? Capitalism is the devil, and for just $29.99, I will explain why. That's Bernie Sanders. And he's out there latching onto this Graham Plattner fella, because if you're listening on WVMT in Burlington, you know Bernie's popular up in that region. Obviously, Plattner running against Susan Collins in Maine. And he is the Democrat leader right now. They've got a 60% chance of flipping that seat, because a lot of people just vote for the party. Okay, you know, I always say the politics are more important than the people now. That is reality. But when it comes to the economic message from Bernie Sanders, what he's trying to tell you is he has the answer to your problems economically. We're just going to go tax the billionaires. But the problem there is the billionaires are the ones who create the jobs. The billionaires are the ones who innovate and drive markets and improve the quality of life. Okay? And they got there by busting their ass. So if the idea here is to scapegoat and demonize the successful as a means of placating the people who don't apply themselves, what you're ultimately doing is you're de-incentivizing achievement and the free market and private sector innovation, and you're catering to the people who usually just ride off that coattail and take everything. Here is Graham Plattner and Bernie together, clip 15.
19: We are not going to get any of this with speeches alone or with any politician alone. No one is coming to save us. We need one thing, something the man speaking after me has been fighting for 60 years. We need a political revolution.
20: All over this country, working people, including Republicans, understand that the economy is rigged, that the campaign finance system is corrupt, that in fact we need a political revolution.
17: It's so stupid. And a room full of people are like, yeah, give me free stuff. Because they can't have a political revolution, because that would require you to do something. You'd need to revolt. As it stands, the only protesters they can round up are people who had no kids, who grew up in the 60s and want to relive their big protests on the quads. Okay, that's who their base is on this stuff. It's embarrassing.

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1: I'm Jim Hamlin. The woman accused of shooting two attorneys outside of Wake County Courthouse in downtown Raleigh will remain in jail without bond. 57-year-old Gwendolyn White appeared before a judge this morning on two counts of attempted murder, with the shooting happening last Friday. State lawmakers are back home in their districts this week, a month after they returned to session. And while budget negotiations are ongoing, Senate Minority Leader Sidney Batch tells the Raleigh News and Observer she objects to the break when North Carolina still doesn't have a budget.
2: And it's really unfortunate Republicans have decided that after an entire month of hard work, that they've decided that they want to go home, despite the fact that we still don't have a budget, 323 days.
1: The Carolina Hurricanes defeated the Montreal Canadiens 3-2 in overtime to take a 2-1 lead in the Eastern Conference Finals last night in the Bell Center. Jeff Hamlin, WPTF News.
3: This is SRN News. With SRN News, I'm Bob Agnew in Washington. The Conference Board's Consumer Confidence Index slipped by 0.7 points in May, the first decline after 3 months of gains. Spikes in gas prices as well as higher food costs have worsened inflation. It has outpaced the growth of average paychecks, reducing most Americans' purchasing power. Gas prices have soared to a nationwide average of $4.49 a gallon, up from $2.98 just before the war got underway at the end of February. Gas has now been at or above $4.50 a gallon for nearly all of the month of May. Emergency officials have lifted an evacuation order for some of the people who live near a damaged chemical tank in Garden Grove, California. That's after temperatures inside the tank fell enough to eliminate the risk of a catastrophic explosion. Orange County safety officials warn there is still the risk of a smaller blast or a fire. On Wall Street, the Dow right now down 164 points. This is SRN News.
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5: Clouds and intermittent showers in your forecast from WPTF. Our overnight low 71, 40% chance of rain Wednesday, high 88, 30% chance of rain Thursday, high 88, 88, mostly sunny on Friday, more rain on Saturday.
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0: across America. The radio buddy Jimmy Fallon, Lara Trump, Rachel Campos, Duffy in the on deck circle. They stacked the deck, man. I was out in Reno over the weekend doing some stand up. I had my mom with me. Pretty rowdy crowd. I think they thought I was going to come back to work today in no capacity to do the show.
1: Fat, drunk, and stupid is no way to go through life, son.
0: I get that a lot. But the reality is, I'm in fine shape. I actually was not, to be honest with you, I didn't do a lot of drinking out there when we were on the West Coast.
2: You were lying your ass off.
0: That is not true. No, it's actually not true. I was with my mom. I was sightseeing. We had a great time. It was so outrageous. So a shout out to my mom. Great trip. And everybody listening on KKFT, KSVL, Brian Kilmeade, you should know this, is going to

0: point is, the Kilmeade show is probably a little classier than mine, but it's in the same gorgeous venue, and it's under the night skies in Reno. Like, you're sitting there on the side of a mountain. It's actually incredible. So if you want to get tickets to see Brian Kilmeade, go to the Bartley Ranch. Check that out for sure. As it pertains to my dates, I will be back out in California in July. I will be in Monterey July 17th. I will be in Napa July 18th. And then the following week, July 25th, I am at the Grove in Anaheim. And all of those tickets are available to you for sale at foxacrossamerica.com. Moving on. Clip I needed to play really quickly. It's a big protest on Memorial Day outside a ICE detention facility in Newark, New Jersey. And it's going on right now as we speak at this remote hour on a Tuesday. They're still out there blocking the facility, making sure the vehicles coming in and out of the facility don't contain any migrants, because these paid protesters and, you know, another assortment of dirtbags have decided that ICE is the bad guy and the people breaking into this country illegally are the good guys.
1: I'm sick and tired of all of this bullshit.
0: But that's what's going on. ICE, you know, Tom Homan. Your borders are. Tom Homan deported 1 million people under Barack Obama and was given a gold medal for his efforts. That's where the Democrat Party was 10 years ago on this issue. Now the same Tom Homan is supposed to be some type of white supremacist, literally Hitler character that doesn't understand America was built on immigration. And everybody peddling that garbage is catering to such an intellectually lazy crowd that doesn't draw the distinction that America was built on legal immigration. People came here on boats, sailed past the Statue of Liberty, went into Ellis Island, got processed, and then were in the New World pursuing the American dream, where the streets were paved with gold and anybody could be anything. That's what this country was built on, legal immigration. Give me your tired, your poor, your huddled masses yearning to breathe free. That was the poem on the Statue of Liberty. There is not a second verse that says, we'll also take the people who come here and chant death to America and demand a bunch of free stuff. That's who Tom Homan is trying to deport. Okay, those folks and the people who have violent criminal arrest records in other countries that somehow make it into ours. That's who ICE has to go after. Convicted pedophiles, convicted rapists, convicted murderers in other countries that are walking the streets freely here in America. And these demonstrators want you to believe that ICE is the bad guy in this equation.
2: Sell crazy someplace else. We're all stocked up here.
0: And I bring it up because I found this all to be so fascinating that anyone, you know, in this day and age could get hair and get makeup and look a TV camera in the face and think you had a winning message when you said, hey, we got to stop the deportations. You know, back in my day, if you wanted to rape and murder in another country, you could come to America and just walk around, have a nice time. Nobody gave you a hard time.
1: You can't handle the truth.
0: Because that was never true. There's so many public, there are so many public facing policies now that would not only be disqualifying 10 years ago, they might have gotten you beat up. Like, I'm not kidding. Like, if you were hiring a babysitter and they were like, hey, you guys go to the movies. I'm just going to take your kindergartner to a drag show and then tell him he's trapped in the wrong body and let him read a bunch of adult sex books. I mean, my God, if you said that, the parents would be like,
3: you do that again and I'll break every bone in your body.
0: Amen. Okay, but now, right now, this moment is about restoring perspective. And you don't do that with Drag Story Hour and a bunch of dirty books. You do it by getting down to the bookstore, getting over to Amazon, getting anywhere they sell fine books, and you get a copy of All American Patriotism, celebrating 250 years of America's greatness. It is written by my superstar guest who joins me now, Rachel Campos Duffy in the house. Hey, girl.
4: Hey, Jimmy. Honestly, I could not have asked for someone to set my book up better. Like, literally, you've captured the essence of why I wrote this book, which is to turn the page on all that crazy wokeness, because I think the fever is broken.
0: Yes.
4: And now it's time to get back to the way things used to be before the crazies took over.
0: Amen. And honestly, this is a blueprint to do it. I myself wrote a chapter in this book and I was honored. I was honored. That was a big deal to me. I'm going to try not to get emotional as we have this conversation.

0: But essentially, from a million different directions, the book is a collection of essays by pretty prominent patriots who have succeeded by doing things the right way, and they take great pains to, you know, recognize what the right way means, okay? The American dream and everything else that we're after in this day and age. So I tip my cap to you. As good as my intro was, all I did was make an intro. You wrote a damn book, Rachel Campos Duffy, so way to go.
1: I did, but I couldn't have done it without my Fox family. And I think what you did is capture the essence in so many regards, because with the exception of Lawrence Jones, Tommy Lahren, almost everybody who wrote an essay for this chapter is around the same age.
0: Yeah.
1: Right? We're kind of close between our 40s and late 50s.
0: Mm-hmm.
1: And that was a period of time when we all loved America. And what's interesting is I'm having young people who are getting this book. Maybe their parents gave it to them or whatever. They're buying it. They're coming to me and they're saying, I love this, because there's a lot of nostalgia around Gen Z right now for the way things were when you could just go down to the arcade, or you went to the, you know, you went to the mall. By the way, Gen Z bringing back malls single-handedly. Or just that natural feeling of, we all sort of grew up loving America.
0: Yes.
1: And our parents told us America was great. And then later on, after we loved America, we found out about some of her flaws. But we were able to accept them in a loving way and even work towards improving America. But we did it through this lens of love. And what the left has done is told our kindergartners, either not told them our history or distorted our history. And then we wonder why we get people who, you know, want to burn down statues and deface Plymouth Rock, right?
0: Yeah.
1: And that's exactly what happened. We had trigger warnings put on our founding documents by our national archives. They did it.
0: Yeah.
1: Donald Trump thankfully took them out. But we had this period where they, just like the Chinese had their cultural revolution, they tried to impose one on us. And the purpose and the mission of the revolution was to tell us to be embarrassed of who we are, to be ashamed.
0: Yep.
1: And I'm sorry, we're great. We are exceptional.
0: Mm-hmm.
1: And we have been since 1776. And nobody should be ashamed of this country, because this is the most coveted citizenship on the globe.
0: So essentially, you titled your book All American Patriotism because it had a nicer ring than "This is a giant middle finger to all the haters."
1: Totally, you're right. Fox didn't allow that title.
0: That was
1: Fox
0: the working
1: title.
0: Yeah, that was they had a problem with
1: that
0: the artwork.
1: Was the working title. It was the working title, and then it went through HR and all the departments, and we came up with the All American Greatness. But this book, honestly, when you read these essays, and what's great about it, everybody's attention span is very low these days, and so you can take it a chapter at a time and just learn why Will Kane thinks America's great. Why, you know, Bill Hemmer thinks America's great. Why Dana Perino thinks America's great. And then you get to Jimmy's chapter and you find out that Jimmy actually had an uncle named Uncle Sam.
0: Yeah.
1: And you learn all these things that was in the military. And you learn where your sense of patriotism came, which was obviously from this area, this community you grew up with, all these veterans. Every single chapter, you're reminded of how regional, almost, in small community this country is, because everybody's reason for loving America is colored by the place they grew up in.
0: Yep.
1: So, you know,
0: really,
1: Will
0: really
1: Kane's
0: brilliant.
1: Friday Night Lights is different than Jimmy Fallon's reason for loving America. But the thread is we all love America and we all are grateful to be America.
0: Slam dunk. I agree. Rachel Campos Duffy's on the line, co-host of Fox and Friends Weekend. The new book, it's All American Patriotism, celebrating 250 years of America's greatness. And it is funny because within this book is you realize there's obviously so much diversity of thought, which is the ultimate strength, Okay. There's absolutely diversity of race and background and upbringing all over this book, but it's the diversity of thought that makes America possible. And that's why I think people need to read this, is it's not just for Fox fans. It's for people who are outside of this building, who are being told, like, we're the devil and we represent a very singular thing. Then you open up this book and you're like, wow, everybody's from everywhere and they've come at this from a thousand different angles. Like you said, Will Cain's Friday Night Lights was playing football. My Friday Night Lights was betting football and drinking under the bleachers. Exactly. But we're here in the same building. That's the point. It's all possible in America, Rachel.
1: It's all possible. And you know what will happen? As you read other people's stories, and this is what I think is the beauty of this and why it's so important that this comes out now, ahead of America 250, when the woke fever breaks, and everybody's like, oh my gosh, this country's amazing, and we're not going to let these people tell us otherwise anymore, is that all of us have a story. Every single person who reads this will be reminded of their own family's American dream story, of their own uncle who served in the military. And the purpose of that, of people being reminded of that, is they will pass it on to their kids. Because a lot of times we feel helpless. Like you laid out a really great description of the insanity of people letting weirdos take their kids and tell them that boys are girls and girls are boys, and drag shows. And some people were shamed into thinking that if they oppose that, they were homophobic, transphobic, racist, unenlightened, cavemen, whatever it is that they threw at you if you were like not buying the whole trans thing or not buying the whole COVID thing.
0: Yep.
1: So what this does is it's a reminder that we as parents, as grandparents, as aunts and uncles, we have a lot more influence over our kids than we think.
0: Yeah.
1: So the dad who said, that's crazy that they have a trans bathroom because biological sex is real, that kid is going to have a better chance than the coward parent who allowed a boy to run against his daughter and lose in the track meet. So the point is, we have power as parents. We have influence as parents. And we, until the whole system gets shaken out and gets better, and we're getting there.
0: Yep.
1: Thanks to electing President Trump, and a lot of the crazy stuff is now going away. But it's still important for us to tell these stories of why we love America, of our own family history, of history in general, because a lot of kids got their history from a Marxist named Howard Zinn instead of a normal history book. And so we have got to tell these stories. Take your kids out. Take them to go see the Liberty Bell. Take them to go see Independence Hall. Take them to the Grand Canyon. My parents took me, Jimmy, in 1976, when America turned 200. My dad is first generation from Mexico. His parents came from Mexico.
0: Mm-hmm.
1: My mother became an American citizen when I was in kindergarten. My dad was stationed in Spain as a military guy and married my mom.
0: Wow.
1: And when I was a kindergartner, she became a citizen. She taught herself English. She went to night school and got her GED. She went to get her citizenship and did all the classes and was so proud. And one of the first things they did after that was, hey, it's 1976. We're celebrating 200 years. And they put us in a brown Vega station wagon, four of us kids. And this little immigrant family drove to the Liberty Bell because my parents said, this country's amazing. And we need to get back to that. We need to get back to immigrants and natives born here, everybody going, this is amazing. We need to tell our kids how amazing this country is. And this book will inspire you to do that.
0: Oh, that's so rad, Rachel. And I love the idea of the station wagon. We had a brown Ford station wagon, very similar experience. And it's so...
1: You get it.
0: I was telling my friends this the other day. We used to go to drive-in movies, and I laugh about this because Lincoln's generation thinks they're rebels for smuggling in candy. But I'm like, dude, we used to smuggle in people. Like, that's what the drive-in... that was the drive-in back in the day. We were like traffickers. So I love all of this. I love the nostalgia. I love the can-do attitude. I love all the personal connections. Like, everyone listening to this, it's like you can basically take a combination of patriotism, which is always necessary, especially this time of year, and like access to Fox News people. You can take us all to the beach this summer and hang out with us in Rachel's book. I mean, think about that. That's crazy. Yeah. It's like a Groupon. You get a Fox Beach party. You get a great beach read, and you get Rachel Campos stuff. I mean, what more do you want? I now that we've said all this, I think you need to put the middle finger back on the cover.
1: I will.
0: I'm going to get on the line. Rachel, I love you.
1: By the way, I love you too. You're going to learn a lot about the Fox family, things you never knew. And this makes the greatest Father's Day gift. Get it for your grandpa. Get it for your dad. It's the best gift ever. And it's beautiful. It's a coffee table book.
0: Oh,
1: so you can leave it out. It's gorgeous.
0: I honestly didn't even think of that. It is a perfect Father's Day gift. And you want to know something? It's actually a really good graduation gift too.
1: Yeah,
0: no one ever knows what to do to give somebody who's graduating. You give them a couple bucks or whatever. Give them a couple bucks and a copy of the book because it's kind of like a blueprint from successful people, which is a big damn deal.
1: Yes.
0: Look at us go.
1: Yes.
0: All right. This was amazing.
1: Yes.
0: Congratulations.
1: I appreciate it.
0: I'm excited. Can't wait to read the rest of it so I can judge everyone else's writing against my own. You're the best. I'm kidding. You're the best.
1: Yours was great.
0: That's enough. We love you, Rach. We'll see you soon, babe. The great Rachel Campos Duffy. There she goes. There we go. Back after this.
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6: Hey, it's Amanda here, and I'm back again with Coach Pete. 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
7: Well, if you don't understand what someone's talking about, you're really not going to understand what they mean.
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7: So we take the financial world, we run it through the computer systems, my head, and we come out with some easy ways to understand the complex matters that are explained. 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
10: There it is, Fox Across America with Jimmy Fallon. We've got Lara Trump in the on-deck circle. She just got back from Beijing, where she accompanied the president on Air Force One for that big historic meeting with Xi. And perhaps even more daunting, she survived an open bar this weekend because Don Jr., Donald Trump Jr., got married again over the weekend, and Lara was there. So assuming they've sobered her up, gotten her back on her feet, Lara parties. We're going to have a State of the Union with presidential daughter-in-law, my TV lead-in, the woman who hosts My View with Lara Trump every Saturday night at 9 p.m. before I come on at 10 p.m. And then the network issues an apology at 11 p.m. Happens just about every week.
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15: Breaking news at Town Hall. I'm Bob Agnew in Washington. It's primary day in Texas. Julie Walker reports it's a latest test of President Trump's election influence.
16: It's been a bitter and expensive primary in Texas where residents are voting in a runoff for a Republican nominee for U.S. Senate and where President Trump weighed in late to tip the race in an effort to rid the GOP of leaders less devoted to him.
17: We have a great candidate, I believe, in Texas. And I believe the Texas candidate, who's Ken Paxton, I think he'll win. I think probably he'll win very substantially.
16: That was Trump last week. His endorsement of State Attorney General Ken Paxton over four-term Senator John Cornyn gives the challenger a late boost. The winner runs in November against Democratic State Representative James Tallarico. I'm Julie Walker.
15: The nation's top intelligence official is stepping down, but not before releasing more classified findings.
18: Director of National Intelligence Tulsi Gabbard is stepping down June 30th, following her husband's cancer diagnosis. Before leaving office, Gabbard plans to declassify reports involving Havana Syndrome, COVID-19, the 2020 election, and alleged federal government overreach. During her tenure, Gabbard oversaw the release of more than 500,000 pages of records and implemented reforms that cut staffing by 40%, saving taxpayers hundreds of millions of dollars annually. Deputy Aaron Lucas will serve as acting director. Willie Nelson, Washington.
15: President Trump alerting Americans to the outcome of his latest physical exam.
19: The report on the president's health coming from Donald Trump himself. He takes to his social media page on Truth Social, writing, "Just finished my six-month physical at Walter Reed Military Medical Center. Everything checked out perfectly," in capital letters. "Thank you to the great doctors and staff," exclamation point. Heading back to the White House.
15: That's correspondent Laura Winters reporting more on these stories at townhall.com.
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21: I'm Jeff Hamlin. The woman accused of shooting two attorneys outside of the Wake County Courthouse in downtown Raleigh will remain in jail without bond. 57-year-old Gwendolyn Light appeared before a judge this morning on two counts of attempted murder in connection with the shooting last Friday in downtown Raleigh. At Friday's hearing, White's pro bono attorney asked to be removed from the case. The attorney, Evance Brown, said in a social media post,
22: "It is no secret that we lack the appropriate mental health infrastructure in this country to address the needs of so many aggrieved individuals, and we absolutely must do better."
21: White's past legal disputes have involved neighbors, medical providers, and a local church. Low water levels at Falls Lake continue to raise concerns among boaters and lakegoers. City data shows the lake's water supply pool is currently at 75%, and that's below the 85% trigger level. Boater Scott Sherrill tells ABC 11.
23: "We come out here frequently and watching the lake level drop rapidly. I've been out on this lake for over 20 years. Watching this kind of level kind of reminds me of living out in California. So it's kind of concerning."
21: Falls Lake serves as Raleigh's primary drinking water source. As electric bikes become more common across the Triangle, some Fuquay Varina residents are expressing concerns about how teens are using them. After her son was involved in an accident on his e-bike, Lauren Levette tells WREL stronger regulations and enforcement are needed to prevent future accidents.
24: "You know, they're kids, so they're not making good choices. They're not making smart decisions. And whether it be an accident involving themselves only or an accident involving another person, I think they don't appreciate the damage that they could do to someone else's family, someone else's life."
21: The WPTF forecast for tonight, mostly cloudy with a chance of showers and thunderstorms, low of 70. Jeff Hamlin, WPTF News.
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1: Oh, you're damn right it is, and we are fired up for an absolute embarrassment of radio riches. Hour number three of Fox Across America with Jimmy Failla. Lara Trump, presidential daughter-in-law, my Saturday night lead-in on the TV, the host of My View with Lara Trump, stops by my show, me, your main man, Jimmy Failla, 888-788-9910 is the program. And yes, I am aware that this is quite a contrast in styles, me and Lara Trump. One of us comes from the greatest, most respected families in the history of the world, and the other is Lara Trump. Come on, Jimmy, we're talking smack out of the gate. Why? Because it is a really, just a really dumb time to be alive. I say this every day. I go, this is the dumbest time there has ever been to be alive. Okay, and I've been saying that for a while, since I got on the radio, because we really are in that place now where we've lost our ability to scale, like, what matters. Do you know over the Memorial Day weekend, people were fighting all over social media because the New York Giants quarterback brought on Donald Trump at a rally.
2: Well, that's the dumbest thing I've heard of.
1: Trump's doing an event in New Jersey. The Giants play there. Their quarterback comes out and says, yeah, I'm proud to have the President of the United States. And people see Jackson Dart bringing Trump on and
3: he should be behind bars.
1: Okay, but do you understand how weapons grade stupid it is to really care, like to genuinely care what an NFL quarterback thinks about the president. But to take it a step further, the idea that you think anybody cares what he thinks about the president is so mind-blowingly stupid because people have lost their self-awareness. Social media was the worst thing that ever happened to human civilization, straight up. Because people have no idea how psychotic they sound when they just go out and follow the trend. Oh, people are mad at the quarterback for bringing on the president? All right, I've got a hot take on that. Oh, people are posting pictures of their dinner? Or I'll take a picture of my food. Stupid. Okay, it's all of it is so stupid, everything people do. But ultimately, what the zeitgeist does not reward is substance. It's engagement. So you talk about what's getting the clicks. And a lot of times what's getting the clicks is mindless stupidity. And it's one of the biggest challenges we face right now. And it's corrupting a lot of our politics because most people gravitate around what they think is going to be better for their party, even if it's going to be worse for their life. That's really a thing right now. Like where I live in New York, right? So Zoran Buffon, you know, Zoran Mamdani is obviously an anti-Semitic buffoon. Okay, he's a TikTok guy, and he timed the zeitgeist just right. He became the mayor because a lot of rich white kids who've never contributed anything to the world have rich parents, and they have decided that the capitalism that has enabled them to do nothing and drift off their parents for the rest of their life is actually evil, which is so stupid. You talk about not having self-awareness. Were it not for capitalism and your parents' success within it, you'd have to be out there getting a job. Instead of deciding that, well, you know, you're a woke white person, a performative ally to the minority community. Ergo, you're going to vote for Mamdani because he knows what's best for poor people. Spending government money is the worst thing that could ever happen to poor people because government spending is what drives inflation. So if you're someone living shift to shift, as I was as a cab driver, paycheck to paycheck, if you're in a more traditional job, the point is the more the government spends on stuff, the more your cost of goods goes up.
4: Government is not the solution to our problem. Government is the problem.
1: But a lot of woke white people were like, I'm going to vote for Mamdani because that shows that I care about the little guy. I mean, good goodness gracious, tough thing to watch. But it's called performative allyship. You know where it's happening right now for me? In comedy. So there was a roast of Kevin Hart like 2 or 3 weeks ago at this point. And Kevin Hart was on with Charlamagne this morning defending the comedian's rights to tell some of the jokes they did about George Floyd. You know, other people as well, not all people who died of fentanyl like George Floyd did, but people who were prominent in the news. I mean, there were jokes about Charlie Kirk on that roast. But the point is, at this remote hour, 3 weeks after the roast, The reason it's still in the news is Chelsea Handler, a woke white jackass, is out there saying some of the comics didn't have the rights to make the jokes that they made.
5: Everything woke turns to
1: does it ever? Because the jokes in question, just so we understand, Shane Gillis told a couple of jokes. Tony Hinchcliffe told a couple of jokes. They were about Cheryl Underwood's husband. Cheryl Underwood was on the dais. Cheryl Underwood's husband killed himself. But she knew in going to a roast that everything about her life would be in play. And to her credit, both before and after the roast, meaning after these jokes were made about her husband who killed himself, Cheryl Underwood said they were funny and they were all there in spirit of a good time. And she took no issues with the jokes told about her husband who killed himself, by the way. Because, you know, people who like comedy, a lot of us use it to cope with terrible things. I don't understand. Everybody doesn't have to do that. But the fact that you don't do it doesn't mean somebody else should lose their right to do it if that's how they choose. That's the whole point of America. E pluribus unum, out of many one. That whole thing. But right now, if you look in my feed, there are people legitimately fighting over jokes that are 3 weeks old. Okay. And they're doing so on behalf of a minority community that didn't ask them to get offended. Meaning people watched the roast and laughed. People watched the roast and didn't laugh. Doesn't matter one way or the other. Comedy is a buffet. If you see a joke you like, you throw it on your tray. If you don't like the joke, you just keep walking. There's no need to stop, start a fight with the chef, and hold up the rest of the buffet line. Everybody gets their own tray. You throw the stuff you like on the tray, you skip the stuff you don't. That's all comedy is supposed to do. It's supposed to be treated in the same subjective manner you treat, do I want the McNuggets or do I want the boneless spare ribs or do I want to do a Jimmy Fallon and have both the McNuggets and the spare ribs?
6: You're killing yourself the way you eat. Y'all fat f***, look at you.
1: But it's ultimately called performative allyship. Chelsea Handler, a woke white chick, okay, wants to be regarded as a morally superior showbiz person. Hey, look, I'm mad. On behalf of the black people in America who didn't ask me to get mad, I'm going to go do interviews and tell you how this was bad because I know what's better for people. You know, I understand the schools are failing and the crime isn't good. But more importantly, there was a joke at a comedy show that these people didn't attend. And I need to bring some attention to the fact that they might not have liked that joke if they did go. Can you think of anything more pointless? But that's who liberalism caters to in this moment. People fighting pretend battles. Yesterday, Jacob Fry, mayor of Minneapolis, got ratioed to the moon. And to his credit, Joey Jones was part of this. Joey Jones is a guy who lost both of his legs in Iran 20 years ago. He decided last week to re-enlist in the Marines. I still got something left in the tank. My tour was cut short after I had two limbs lost as a bomb tech. He just went and re-enlisted in the Marines. So imagine a guy who is that emotionally invested in the brotherhood of the Marine Corps in service to this nation, a guy who losing two limbs wasn't enough of a deterrent to keep him out of that uniform. Joey Jones is back in the Marines. Well, yesterday he gets out of bed like a lot of us did, opens up Twitter and sees Jacob Fry, the mayor of Minneapolis, saluting not Memorial Day, but George Floyd, that fentanyl junkie who once pointed a gun at a pregnant woman during an armed robbery. That George Floyd, whose autopsy showed that he died of fentanyl. Now, to be clear, you're never going to rehabilitate the public image of the Derek Chauvin kneeling on George Floyd's neck. Although that was a legal tactic taught by the department, they railroaded the guy because popular opinion watched that video and was aghast. Okay, but we had some consensus on the fact that we didn't like that video. What we didn't have were all of the facts at our disposal. We didn't know George Floyd took two doses of fentanyl in the run-up to that arrest and that ultimately the autopsy said he died of fentanyl and not the knee kneeling on his neck. We didn't know that. We just thought he was knelt on till he died and that was egregious and society got lit on fire in the process. Okay, but ultimately what we came to find out about George Floyd is that when the world was rioting, if you read the story, it's so fascinating. George Floyd's son didn't even know who he was because he was that detached from civilization and his family until, of course, you know, a wrongful death lawsuit was filed and everybody came running on down.
7: Paying in cash.
1: Big money to be made. But yeah, there's that famous story of the mother saying to the son, do you know who that man is on the news? And he said to the kid, that's your father. And the kid just didn't know. because George Floyd, sadly, was a junkie. Okay, he was a junkie that was committing violent crimes. But the point is, yesterday, on the anniversary of his death, Jacob Frey, like Tim Walz, decided to make the day, which absolutely positively belongs exclusively to the heroes who have died for this country. They decided to make yesterday George Floyd Day. Today we salute George Floyd and the hero who changed the conversation about race. George Floyd was one of the biggest media manipulations the world has ever witnessed. And the idea of honoring him on a day when true heroes who sacrifice their lives to better someone else's have a day dedicated to them was something that no one thought was cool. So Joey Jones actually wrote to Jacob Frey on Twitter, "You, sir, can off. Today belongs to heroes." Great. It's great. And there are probably a few hundred thousand people like Joey Jones's tweet, because we do still have perspective in this world. You just don't always realize it on social media, because a lot of times the squeaky wheel is getting the most grease. And, you know, it's the lunatics, the moon bats, that get the most press coverage. So ultimately, you're discussing that constantly, and it kind of clouds your perception of what does and doesn't matter. That's what makes right now the dumbest time to be alive. Most of what we're fighting over doesn't matter. Jokes at a roast 3 weeks ago, absolutely don't matter. Okay, George Floyd, good God. Are we supposed to make heroes out of everybody who points a gun at a pregnant woman and abandons their family and does, you know, fentanyl in the streets? No, it's crazy. Okay, but that's what they're after. They're after, it's so fascinating to me. Okay, that the people want the clicks more than they want the dignity. The people want the politics and the power more than they want the people. It's the most ironic thing out there, is everybody wants to be more prominent so they can leverage that prominence to more control over your life. But in the process, everything they do to get there shows you they shouldn't be in charge of their life, let alone somebody's like yours.
7: What can I tell you, kid? You're right. When you're right, you're right. You're right.
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15: No, God!
14: Gotta do it, okay? This is The View weighing in on the whole hullabaloo about the New York Giants quarterback Jackson Dart did a rally over the weekend where he brought Donald Trump on stage. That's what the outrage is, that the quarterback brought Trump on stage, and Trump is a racist, and he's bad. Jackson Dart has black team. You know, it's all stupid. It's the quarterback. The quarterback bringing a president on stage. That doesn't affect your grocery prices, the safety of your community, whether or not your kids can read, whether you can pay your property taxes. In a state like New Jersey, where they have some of the highest taxes in the nation. No, let's not focus on that. Let's worry about our feelings. That's more important than anything going on in the world. And that's essentially what this clip really showcases in a nutshell, is everybody on the left who works in a media position of prominence in the media. Okay, every one of these people thinks the entire world revolves around them. Do you remember that famous clip after Trump won the election of Jimmy Kimmel and his woke wife who runs his whole show? Saying, you don't understand, we've lost family members over this, who don't realize how personal this is for me and Jimmy against the president. Guys, people are not supposed to go into a voting booth and pull the lever based on how you personally feel about a politician. Democracy is about how each of us individually feels about politicians.
16: When you're right, you're right, and you're right.
14: But this idea that the quarterback of the New York Giants has an opinion of President Trump that's a favorable one should not reflect on whether or not you root for the Giants or how you vote, for that matter. His opinion shouldn't affect yours. But the fact that people are devoting significant hours of airtime telling you otherwise really does speak to that level of self-absorption people have on the left. Here is The View talking about it.
17: I don't know what all that was. But some people were not happy with Dart's open political endorsement. I mean, isn't he entitled to his...
18: It's America.
17: For
19: somebody to back a guy like Trump, whose history in discrimination and racism goes back to housing discrimination...
20: In the 70s.
19: Oh, in the 70s, DEI attacks, and posting pictures of the Obamas as apes... When he's on a team that's 55% to 60%, the NFL is that many people, that much percentage of black people. That is just the definition of stupidity and racist, in my opinion.
14: Oh, good God. I mean, really think about that, okay? I mean, the reality, what Joy Behar just said about the Trump meme is actually not true. They posted a video that, yes... The video, which was an autoplay, then led into a second video, and it was not ideal, and it was not a good video of the Obamas, I will grant you that. But is anybody sitting here on that panel really acknowledging Donald Trump's deliverables for black voters? It's all pretend stuff. I mean, Donald Trump was the first guy to give the Rainbow Coalition office space in 1984. Okay, Donald Trump is a guy that wasn't getting called racist until he ran for office, but when he won the presidency, one of the first three things he did was give $75 billion in opportunity zones to black people, give historically black colleges and universities their highest recurring funding endowment ever. By the way, obviously the First Step Prison Reform Act, I talk about this all the time on this show. Okay, the people who were freed, the vast majority of which were nonviolent black drug offenders, these were people in the First Step Prison Reform Act that were actually sentenced under a 1994 crime bill called the Joe Biden crime bill. Okay, The View doesn't talk about that. They don't talk about what Trump's doing or prominent black people in his cabinet or working in the Republican Party. They just pretend they don't exist, and everything needs to be some form of racist or racial animus. So Jackson Dart actually bringing Trump up, according to The View, is actually an insult to his black teammates, except there's only one small problem. Black people voted for Donald Trump at a higher number in this election than any Republican since Gerald Ford in 1976. But they didn't bring that up on The View.
21: Some of these women, they're so stupid.
14: So she says, wow, 62% of his teammates are black. And in her worldview, which is the most condescending racial attitude you can have, is that all black people vote the same way. That's how they see it.
18: You have a problem figuring out whether you're for me or Trump, and you ain't black.
14: Really think about that. And The View wasn't mad at him for saying that. Liberal media outlets weren't mad at him for saying that. Because they truly believed that they were entitled to black support. Like, how could Jackson Dart introduce Donald Trump? Doesn't he know every black guy in the locker room hates him?
20: Wrong.
14: Except they don't. And do you know that since Trump's election, his poll numbers with black people have actually gone up? Why? Because he's focusing on real life things like lowering crime and cutting your taxes instead of telling you that who the quarterback endorses matters. I mean, come on, man.

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1: I'm Chip Hamlin. The woman accused of shooting two attorneys outside of the Wake County Courthouse in downtown Raleigh will remain in jail without bond. 57-year-old Gwendolyn White made her first court appearance this morning on two counts of attempted murder. The Carolina Hurricanes defeated the Montreal Canadiens 3-2 in overtime to win Game 3 of the Eastern Conference Finals last night. Andrei Svechnikov scored at 14:06 of OT. Carolina head coach Rob Brendamore says his team is treasuring this run.
2: The older guys for sure get it, you know, but I think we do a good job in making sure our young guys understand that too. Is you can't take a day in this league for granted, let alone a Stanley Cup, you know, playoff game.
1: An apex man is linked to thousands of dollars of copper theft committed this month in Nash County. Investigators believe that Jonathan Phelps allegedly cut around 2,000 feet of copper wire from panels. Jeff Hamlin, WPTF News.
3: With SRN, Brian Washington. It's been a mixed bag all day on Wall Street. The Dow Jones Industrial Average at this hour is down about 188 points, but the high-tech NASDAQ leading the way. It's up by 275 points. The S&P 500 up about 41 at this hour. This comes after the Conference Board's Consumer Confidence Index slipped 0.7 points in May. That was first decline on that index after 3 months of solid gains. Spikes in gas prices as well as higher food costs have worsened inflation. Of course, those fuel prices up as a result of the U.S. war against Iran. Gas prices have soared to a nationwide average of $4.49 a gallon. Emergency officials have lifted an evacuation order for some of the people who live near a damaged chemical tank in Garden Grove, California. That's after temperatures inside that tank fell enough to eliminate the risk of a catastrophic explosion. More on these stories at SRNnews.com.
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5: Clouds and intermittent showers in your forecast from WPTF. Our overnight low 71, 40% chance of rain Wednesday, high 88, 30% chance of rain Thursday, high 88, 88, mostly sunny on Friday, more rain on Saturday.
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0: There it is, Fox Across America with Jimmy Failla. Back from the West Coast. They're playing Too Short. I was in Oakland on Saturday when I was making my way over to Reno for some stand-up shenanigans. My next guest was in neither of those places. I believe she was at a wedding over the weekend. Let's get to the bottom of this right now. The host of My View with Lara Trump returns to the airwaves. Yo, Lara Trump.
1: Yo, what's happening? Yeah, where do you think I was?
0: I mean, listen, my automatic assumption was that you were at Don Jr.'s wedding, but then it did dawn on me that they had an open bar, so you might not have been allowed.
1: Yeah, they try to keep me away from those things. The good news is this was a classy type establishment. This was a classy wedding, so the natty lights were not flowing, so everybody was safe, and we had a very nice weekend, so don't worry.
0: You know, you can always tell folks, for real, if you follow Lara Trump on Instagram, all of these glamorous photos are taken before the event starts.
1: Because the after ones, nobody wants to see, Jimmy. Let's be honest.
0: It is good strategy, man. Like, I grew up, yeah. I was a gambler growing up. Like, I ultimately just outgrew it, but I was a big gambler growing up. And I used to, like, go to Vegas, take my mom, and my mom always loves taking pictures. So it's like the first day Jimmy's in Vegas, we have a wad of money and we're watching Siegfried and Roy. But halfway through the

0: any of this Spencer Pratt stuff in LA? And the reason I wanted to ask is because basically Spencer Pratt was interviewed yesterday. They're like, well, you know, as a reality guy, and they're trying to obviously attach him to any ill will liberals might feel towards President Trump. But Spencer Pratt made a good point yesterday about managing LA's finances. He was like, yeah, it's a $15 billion budget, but the people currently in charge are bankrupting the place. So how can you make an argument that somebody else doesn't deserve a shot, Lara Trump?
1: No, well, exactly right. First of all, I love how they're so desperate to paint what Spencer Pratt wants to do to LA as a bad thing. And there was somebody, if you remember, Jimmy, very recently, who made an ad that was supposed to be like a sabotage attack ad on Spencer Pratt. And it was like, Spencer Pratt believes there should be more police on the street. And they're like, yeah, Spencer Pratt believes there should be less homeless. They're like, yeah. So they basically made an ad to attack him that was one of the greatest ads for Spencer Pratt that I've ever seen. So congratulations to whoever did that. But yeah, if what you're doing currently is absolutely taking things in the wrong direction, you really have no loss if you try something different. I don't know the definition of insanity, doing the same thing over and over again and expecting a different result. Maybe the people in LA are tired of their money being flushed down the toilet, tired of Skid Row, tired of, you know, paying for people who shouldn't even be in our country to live on their dime. Maybe they're tired of all that stuff and they want their lives back, and maybe they're willing to give a reality star a chance. We did it one time as president. Oh, wait, twice, and it's worked pretty well.
0: Whoa, Lara Trump is on the line talking all kinds of smack. There was concern that she might not have been sobered up from the wedding, but it was a Saturday night wedding. I mean, if you don't have it together by Tuesday, you know, there's no excuse for that.
1: Sometimes the party extends on. But you know what? We're in good spirits. We're in good shape. And we got another member of the Trump family. So we're all good.
0: Oh, that's amazing. Give me this, Lara Trump. Yeah. This was on the mind of my viewers and my listeners. We saw the presidential delegation come down the steps of Air Force One in Beijing 2 weeks ago. And we did notice a very prominent pair of earrings following him down those stairs. Those being the earrings that belong.
1: Was it these?
0: I don't know. There was Lara Trump.
1: They were special for you, Jimmy.
0: So we saw you coming down the steps. I have to know this. The president doesn't drink. He raised a non-alcoholic glass. Did they automatically give the alcoholic extra glass to you? Or did they show you some respect and kind of pretend they didn't know what they know?
1: They acted like they didn't know anything, but I'm trying to figure out what they gave him. If it was like apple juice or what was actually what we had in that glass. I don't really know what it was, but yes, the president has never had a sip of alcohol in his life. He's also never had a sip of coffee in his life.
0: Is that
1: and
0: true?
1: That's the thing. Yes, that's the thing that gets me about this man who can function on like 2.5 hours of sleep every night. He's the one, by the way, if you travel with the president on Air Force One, especially a trip like this, that you would appreciate this, Jimmy. The president walks around the plane because you know he's not sleeping, and he kind of checks to see, like, it's almost like he lifts up the cover. Who is this? Are you awake, Marco? Are you awake? It's kind of like he tries to like haze you and razz you if you fell asleep on the 22-hour flight to China. It's kind of amazing, but that's what he does the whole flight. It's fantastic.
0: I think we have to rethink our intakes, because he just had a physical. And they're like, yeah, he's like the healthiest person. So maybe the answer is we're all supposed to switch to McDonald's and Diet Coke. I don't know.
1: he said the diet, doesn't he say the Diet Coke like cleans him out, that they say it'll like kill anything?
0: Yeah.
1: So he feels like that's been the ticket. And listen, if it ain't broke, I'm just saying it's working out for him.
0: I'm going to act. It's so funny because I make fun of myself so much, but it turns out I could be writing a self-help book about all of the bad vices I have, because you do better. You live longer.
1: You know,
0: it's crazy.
1: There is something to being happy and being content. And if you're stressing yourself out constantly trying to achieve some sort of an unachievable goal or version of yourself, maybe it's just like, all right, so have some McDonald's fries and have a Diet Coke every now and again. If it makes you happy, Jimmy, I'm not mad about it.
0: Lara Trump.
1: Don't tell Bobby Kennedy, though.
0: Bobby Kennedy's out catching snakes in Dr. Oz's backyard right now.
1: It's amazing.
0: It's so funny, man.
1: I love it.
0: They need to have like a school talent show. You know, everyone does everything in this administration anyway. Bobby Kennedy catching snakes is pretty impressive.
1: By the way, working out in his jeans. Let me just tell you, as an avid like workout freak, I tried to do, I went recently. Yeah.

0: recently to the Coast Guard headquarters in D.C., and they had some sort of a workout set up, like, in the hallway. So you know me, I just picked up and did it. Yeah. I was in jeans and, like, a blazer trying to do it. It's pretty tough. So, like, mad respect to Bobby Kennedy working out in his jeans. I don't know how he does it.
1: Well, usually what's funny, since you bring that up, is he's the only guy working out in his jeans that's in shape. Usually if you go to the gym and there's a guy working out in his jeans, it's because he's never been out of the house before. And he doesn't understand, like, what a faux pas and how crazy he looks. Like, Bobby Kennedy actually pulls it off, but I promise he's the only one. Like, can I give you one more example of that in real life? So everybody knows Charles Payne, who hosts a show on Fox Business. I've said this to his face on the air. He is the only person you should ever take financial advice from who's wearing a purple suit. You should never, ever take financial advice from a man in a purple suit. I think that's, like, in the Bible somewhere. Like, I think it's everywhere. Okay,
0: you could buy a watch from him. Buy a watch, but I don't know about the financial advice. Charles Payne, you're in good shape, though. I agree with that.
1: Thank you.
0: He's the one and only. Yes.
1: Anyone else in a purple suit that you give money to is preaching a gospel and then leaving in a Lamborghini that they bought with your money. Okay.
0: Exactly.
1: Like, literally the only one. These are the things we know, Lara Trump. This is what we bring to the airwaves. This is what
0: it's
1: we bring.
0: True.
1: Give me one
0: good
1: more
0: stuff.
1: Since I got you, and this is so exciting, and you're doing everything. There is a poll out right now that says, and not even a poll, it's an article. It says that AOC could be running in 2028 and might be able to raise $100 million right out of the gate. I think the whole thing is insane, but it is fascinating because there is a market for this. Do you see an AOC campaign going anywhere, or are you just rooting for it like I am for the content?
0: Well, there is a lot of content to be had there, no doubt about it. I'm glad to hear that she can raise the $100 million because right now the DNC's cash on hand is like $14 million, but they're like $17.5 million in debt. And you compare that to the RNC, which is at like $170 million cash on hand. I don't know. You tell me what's going on there. So they're going to need a lot of money, whoever their candidate is. The problem right now is that because they had Joe Biden as president, and you got to put that in air quotes, Jimmy, that's the top and the head of the party, of the Democrat Party. I mean, this guy was like just an empty suit. We know it was auto-penning things constantly, right? When you leave that vacuum there, something has to fill it. So now you have these far left crazy people who have filled that vacuum, and that's really become the base of the Democrat Party. So while we like joke about AOC potentially running, that's their like golden child. Look at, you got Zoran Mamdani, a socialist, as mayor of New York City right now. So I think we have to take it seriously. But I think they're going to need major help because some polls have AOC as the number one candidate. Some polls have Kamala Harris as the number one candidate, Jimmy. Did we not see what an epic disaster that was? So my advice is, please put Kamala back in. We would welcome that any day, all day, 365 days of the year. Let's do it.
1: Lara Trump is on the line, and she's basically saying that 2028 is Kamala's blood alcohol content. That's what she's saying. I mean, for all intents and purposes, it is amazing. I was saying this the other night. Every time I hear Kamala talk, she sounds like she's trying to convince a bouncer to let her back into the bar. You know? Yeah, and everyone knows what that
0: I'm
1: kind
0: fine.
1: Of speed. Yeah, exactly. I'm okay. I didn't even know I was standing on the bar. I thought it was a dance floor. You know, that whole thing. But that is what they're down to right now, Lara Trump. It's a mess right now. But you're not. This is exciting. I'm glad you're back in America.
0: We're back.
1: I was surprised that the Chinese didn't serve you out of a funnel like we do here in America. And they gave you alcohol in a glass. That's a sign of respect, Lara. I think you've come a long way.
0: Well, and I wasn't, you know, it wasn't like a keg stand situation, which we know is very foreign to me to not be in that kind of position. But I feel like I pulled it off very eloquently, and maybe we fooled them all. I don't know.
1: Listen to me, man. I was so excited for this trip when I saw you come down the stairs, and I was like, oh, dear God. Like, this could have been an international incident. So I want to formally give you credit on the air. Because I had my concerns, Lara Trump, but you did
0: it.
1: No, you did. You landed the plane. We're still in good standing with the Chinese. We're sharing chips. The stock market is up. Like, you have no idea. I saw you come down the stairs, and I was like, sell everything. We got to get out of here. So you did it, Lara.
0: That's it. Pull the parachute.
1: Consider this my on-air apology. I'll see you soon, pal.
0: You're the best. Thank you. Bye.
1: The great Lara Trump. You know her. You love her.
2: Get her out. Get her out of here. Yeshua when the Son of Man comes.
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15: Bottom of the ninth on Fox Across America with Jimmy Fallon. We never give out homework on this show. But if you're out in Reno, where I just triumphantly returned from, you got a chance to see Brian Kilmeade this Saturday night. He's going to be at the Bartley Ranch. That's where I just performed this past weekend. It was outrageous. I love that venue. It was my second time there. I brought my mom this time around. So Marianne Fela got up on stage and helped me handle the Q&A from the crowd. For real, I brought my mom on stage. Live ammo. I do that on the road if I have Jenny and Lincoln with me. I just drag them out. When I was doing Punchlines and Patriots with Sean Hannity, we were like an hour and a half into the show, and someone noticed Ainsley Earhart in the crowd and went crazy, so she came on stage. So I was like, dude, I'm not going to sit here and third wheel it with Hannity and Ainsley. I'm bringing out Jenny. So I brought out Jenny. She got on stage. And then Lincoln came up. And it looked like the end of a political convention. You know, when they drop the balloons and all the families are standing on stage? That's pretty much how a lot of my shows end on the road. Like, you're getting the real experience. Like, you meet me, you meet my family. There's a Q&A. There's a meet and greet. It's nuts. And I can tell you on pretty good authority that Brian Kilmeade's show is very similar in that regard. So if you're in the Reno area, definitely go see Kilmeade this Saturday night. And next Saturday night, I am back on the road in Maryland. We are down at the Maryland Theater in Hagerstown. We are single-digit tickets away from a sellout. So if you want to get those tickets, foxacrossamerica.com. And if you want to see me anywhere in California in July, you've got an option in Monterey, Napa, and Anaheim. And of course, in August, we're going to be in San Antonio, and we're going to be out in Rockford, Illinois. But right now, in the remaining hours of this show, I got to play you a clip. This is Dana Milbank over on ABC trying to tell us that Kamala lost because of a backlash against black people. I mean, come on, man.
16: You can't handle the truth.
15: I just want to play this because there's a deliverable. It's not just me playing you something that you know is stupid and I know is stupid and we can go, look at how stupid these people are. There's more to this. Here it is, clip 18.
17: Why did Democrats lose? Well, it's like Captain Obvious, right? Why did incumbent parties all around the world lose at that time? It was high inflation, and that was coupled with the problems of, you know, Biden staying in the race too long and the backlash against a black woman being the Democratic nominee. There you have it. Pretty simple right there.
15: Oh, God.
18: Such an idiot.
15: The backlash against a black woman being the Democrat nominee. I mean, come on.
18: What the hell were you thinking?
15: Guys, if it was about us being racist because a black woman was on the ticket, understand, okay? Kamala Harris ran for president as a Democrat in the year 2020. She ran against Joe Biden.
19: I don't remember that ever happening.
15: But it did. Okay, they squared off on a debate stage. She actually called Biden out. For real. Because he opposed integrated school busing. She told that story about how in the early 70s, Biden was fighting because he said he didn't want his kids to grow up in a racial jungle. But there was a little girl that was trying to get on the school bus, and that little girl was me. That was her big break down the house moment. Kamala Harris, who was running for president as a Democrat. Do you know that Kamala Harris dropped out of the Democrat primaries? And at the time she did so, she was polling at 1% in California. Literally polling behind my milk in California. Okay, and did the Democrats say, well, she's only 1% because we can't handle a black woman. We're all racist towards black women. No. But when she runs for office as a president, after being anointed by the donors with no primary process and does so as a sitting vice president, okay, the idea that her race was a determining factor, as opposed to the fact that she was just a lying sociopath. Okay, everybody knows the famous Lester Holt, we've been to the border.
20: We've been to the border. So this whole thing about the border, we've been to the border. We've been to the border.
21: You haven't been to the border.
20: I haven't been to Europe. And I don't understand the point that you're making.
15: Oh, man. I don't understand the muss and fuss about the border. We've been to the border. We've been to the border. You haven't been to the border. No, I have not.
22: Kamala is so stupid.
15: She was just like a bit of a sociopath who would get uncomfortable and break into that Woody the Woodpecker laugh that you're all familiar with by now. Okay, and in the process of doing so, she would come off as a less than serious person. But at a time when 80% of Americans thought the economy was headed in the wrong direction, she got on TV and told you that Bidenomics was working with a straight face. So this idea that anyone would still be retreating behind race at this remote hour has nothing to do with the 2024 election and everything to do with the next one. There is no policy to change the quality of your life in this country that's being run out of the Democrat Party. They're talking about race then because they're going to be talking about race now because it's the only way they know how to go out and get votes is to shame stupid white people into feeling racist if they don't support them.
0: Democrats just call everyone racist so they go along with their stupid ideas.
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23: Breaking news at Town Hall. I'm Bob Agnew in Washington. Texans are choosing a Republican nominee for U.S. Senate in today's runoff election, bringing to a close the extended, bitter, and expensive primary where President Trump actually weighed in late in the game, probably tipping the race in favor of his favorite candidate. The president's endorsement of State Attorney General Ken Paxton over four-term Senator John Cornyn gives a challenger a late boost. Federal judges have temporarily blocked Alabama's plan to use new congressional districts.
24: A federal court's preliminary injunction blocks Alabama, at least for now, from using a new congressional map in the August 11th special primary. The map could help Republicans win an additional U.S. House seat in the midterm elections. The court's ruling requires Alabama to continue using the same court-ordered districts used during the 2024 congressional elections. Lawyers representing black voters in the case had sought the preliminary injunction. They argue the same panel in 2023 had already ruled the state map intentionally discriminated against black voters. The state could appeal the ruling to the U.S. Supreme Court. I'm Marcela Sanchez.
23: The Trump administration is highlighting an aggressive nationwide crackdown on fraud across multiple government programs. We'll get more details into that investigation from correspondent Willie Nelson.
25: A newly created White House task force says it's uncovering billions in waste and abuse, with actions ranging from halting Medicaid payments and suspending health care providers to charging individuals in fraud schemes targeting taxpayers. The Justice Department reports thousands of active cases, while officials say new whistleblower programs and enforcement teams are accelerating investigations. The administration says the effort will continue until fraudulent activity is rooted out and taxpayer dollars are recovered. Willie Nelson, Washington.
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23: Rescuers tried and failed once again to reach seven villagers trapped inside a flooded cave at Laos for a 7-day today. Senior diving instructor Klaus Rasmussen.
3: The biggest challenge is that the access way down there is very, very tricky to navigate. This mining area they're using is a natural cave where they've now been digging away the soil and hunting for gold.
23: Americans' confidence in the economy has taken a hit, according to the latest figures.
4: U.S. consumer confidence has declined as gas prices stay high and inflation remains elevated. That's a sharp contrast to rising stock prices that have neared record levels. The Conference Board's Consumer Confidence Index has dropped nearly a point this month to 93. That's the first decline after 3 months of gains. Gas prices have soared to a national average of about $4.50 a gallon. I'm Mike Hempen.
23: 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Protests at a federal immigration detention center in Newark, New Jersey, escalating as local Democrat lawmakers voiced their support for the detainees on their hunger strike.
5: The liberal agenda on full display in New Jersey, where the Democrat governor of the state, Mickey Sherrill, attempting to visit illegal aliens being held at an ICE detention center in Newark. Some are reportedly on a hunger strike, protesters clashing with law enforcement outside the facility. The governor says she was denied entry, saying it raises serious questions about what they're trying to hide from public view. Meanwhile, Republican lawmakers in New Jersey looking to arrest and deport illegals with criminal records as quickly as possible. Laura Winters reporting.
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15: and
7: Jim
15: good afternoon.
7: Hamlin.
15: It is 3:05. Thanks for joining us here today. 85 degrees. Charles Hadley is across the partition producing our program. We have Kyle Nasheim in the Johnson Hyundai Traffic Center, and he will have traffic on the 8s. We have a lot coming your way here this afternoon. And coming up at 3:20, we're going to have Lee Turner join us, an attorney who was firsthand witness to the chaos that erupted outside of the old Wake County Courthouse in downtown Raleigh on Friday afternoon when two attorneys were wounded. 57-year-old Gwendolyn White charged with two counts of attempted murder in connection with the shooting. We'll hear more regarding this situation coming up with Lee Turner. He'll join us at 3:20. Right now it is 3:05. Thank you for joining us here today. And time now for a look at local headlines. And on that very subject, the woman who is accused of shooting two attorneys outside the Wake County Courthouse has a history of filing lawsuits, many of which were dismissed. 57-year-old Gwendolyn White made a court appearance today. She will remain in jail without bond. She faces attempted murder charges after she allegedly left a court hearing and shot two attorneys. Her past legal disputes have involved neighbors, medical providers, and a local church. Neighbor Aubrey Drummond tells ABC 11.
6: She's had issues with the past neighbors. She's had issues where she used to live, where they tried to poison her. From different conspiracies, I guess, just like a lot of issues with a lot of people, like. So we're pretty sure we just need to, you know, stay away from her at that point. Just keep it. We don't want to get on our list.
15: An Apex man is linked to thousands of dollars of copper theft committed this month in Nash County. Investigators believe Jonathan Phelps allegedly cut the outer fence of the solar farm on Winters Road in Bailey and took around 2,000 feet of copper wire from panels along with 40 connectors. Nash County Sheriff Keith Stone tells WRAL.
8: These copper wire thefts interrupt a whole lot of the infrastructure of North Carolina.
9: Phelps was ordered not to return to the farms. He faces a $125,000 bond. As electric bikes become more common across the triangle, some Fuquay-Varino residents are expressing concerns about how teens are using them. After her son was involved in an accident on his e-bike, Lauren Lovett tells WREL stronger regulations and enforcement are needed to prevent future accidents.
10: You know, they're kids, so they're not making good choices. They're not making smart decisions. And whether it be an accident involving themselves only or an accident involving another person, I think they don't appreciate the damage that they could do to someone else's family, someone else's life.
9: Holly Springs town leaders recently approved an ordinance aimed at addressing e-bike safety concerns that will go into effect next Monday. Tick season in North Carolina is a year-round threat, but peak activity occurs from late spring through early fall. The most intense biting period runs from May to September, driven by the warm, humid climate. This mother in Durham tells ABC 11.
11: My husband and I refuse to allow it to scare us out of enjoying the outdoors. We like to take both of our boys camping because that's just part of the risk that comes with being outdoors.
9: Right now, 308 and 85 degrees. Time for a look at traffic from the Johnson Hyundai Traffic Center. Here's Kyle Nashheim.
12: Good afternoon. Looking at mostly calm conditions around the triangle on this Tuesday afternoon. Got an accident over on the exit ramp from 40 East onto 540 eastbound. Right ramp lane is blocked right now, causing more of an onlooker distraction as drivers are trying to get onto 540 East. No slowdowns on 540 in either direction. 440 going at the posted speed limit. A little bit of delay on inbound Capitol Boulevard as you're heading towards 440. About a 2 to 3 minute delay. This is starting around the Trayrick Road intersection. Also seeing no slowdowns over in Cary on US 1 South all the way down towards Apex and East William Street, and no slowdowns on 40 eastbound over in Johnston County. 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
32: Clouds and intermittent showers in your forecast from WPTF. Our overnight low 71, 40% chance of rain Wednesday, high 88, 30% chance of rain Thursday, high 88, mostly sunny on Friday, more rain on Saturday.
9: Right now, 85 degrees here on the WPTF Afternoon News. Thank you for joining us. Coming up at 3:40 this afternoon, going to talk about what is one active sports weekend coming up here locally. It's amazing how many things have converged at once. We'll have the soccer tournament going on over at Wake Med Soccer Park in Cary. The Carolina Hurricanes at least guaranteed to play a game 5 later this week of their Eastern Conference Final Series against the Montreal Canadiens. And who knows, maybe, just maybe, that'll be a series clinching win that could happen, or at least a game that could, that has the potential to be a series clinching win. Also have Division II College World Series starting up at the USA Baseball Complex in Cary, and various high school state championship baseball series going on in Holly Springs at various classifications. So we'll talk about that with Scott Dupree. And also, we got the Corn Ferry Golf Tour coming up at Raleigh Country Club in Raleigh, the UNC Health Championship. So lots of stuff going on. We'll discuss that with Scott Dupree from the Greater Raleigh Sports Commission. He'll join us at 3:40. Looking at national and international news, Associated Press correspondent Ed Donahue reports on the ongoing negotiations between the United States and Iran.
0: President Trump insists the U.S. is close to a peace deal with Iran. On his flight to India, Secretary of State Marco Rubio says the president had a historic, very important call with leaders in the region.
1: I think there's strong alignment and agreement on what a preliminary draft should look like. I think that, like anything with something like this, it's going to take a couple days to settle on, even down to the disagreements over a word, sentence.
0: Rubio says if there's going to be a good deal, you have to work through that. He also said
1: it's either going to be a good deal or there isn't going to be one.
0: Rubio says the Strait of Hormuz must be reopened.
2: What's happening there is unlawful, it's illegal, it's unsustainable for the world, it's unacceptable.
0: Iran is denouncing recent U.S. strikes as a sign of bad faith and unreliability. The military says it acted with restraint in defensively targeting missile launch sites and boats placing mines. Ed Donahue, Washington.
9: Americans' confidence in the economy has taken a hit. Associated Press correspondent Mike Hempen has more.
4: U.S. consumer confidence has declined as gas prices stay high and inflation remains elevated. That's a sharp contrast to rising stock prices that have neared record levels. The Conference Board's Consumer Confidence Index has dropped nearly a point this month to 93. That's the first decline after 3 months of gains. Gas prices have soared to a national average of about $4.50 a gallon. Polls show Americans have soured on President Trump's economic policies, potentially causing problems for Republicans heading into the midterm elections. I'm Mike Hempen.
9: The Supreme Court will not intervene in a discrimination lawsuit against the National Football League. Associated Press correspondent Julie Walker with more.
16: The Supreme Court refuses to take up a discrimination lawsuit by former Miami Dolphins head coach Brian Flores against the NFL, allowing the case to move toward trial. The justices Tuesday rebuffing an appeal from the league, which wanted to go to arbitration rather than open court in New York. Flores in 2022 suing the NFL and three teams, alleging racism regarding hiring practices when it comes to black coaches. Joining the lawsuit, fellow black coaches Steve Wilks and Ray Horton. The NFL says while it respects the Supreme Court decision, it's prepared to defend itself as the case proceeds. Julie Walker, New York.
9: Andy Kim, a Democratic senator, said that he was pepper sprayed by federal agents during a protest at a New Jersey detention facility this morning. Video posted on social media showed Kim receiving help from a volunteer who was seen pouring water in his eyes outside Delaney Hall in Newark, New Jersey, where detainees are reportedly staging a hunger strike against poor conditions and denial of medical care. Demonstrators clashed with immigration officers who used batons and pepper spray as they attempted to transfer a detainee who organized the hunger strike to another facility. Representative Rob Menendez from New Jersey says that federal agents did not need to fire pepper balls at Senator Kim and protesters.
17: Completely unacceptable. Senator Kim has every right to be in there as a member of Congress. When he came outside, he was trying to help navigate the situation that he saw. And the fact that he was, pepper sprayed, the fact that anyone's pepper sprayed right now, is really, to me, what ICE has done throughout our communities. They are a paramilitary that is trying to create fear.
9: AP correspondent Charles D. Ledesma reports that health workers in Congo are racing to gain people's trust as the Ebola virus spreads.
3: Red Cross volunteer Bani Burungi walks through neighborhoods in Bunia, Democratic Republic of Congo, every day, warning residents about Ebola amid an outbreak that's triggered fear, misinformation, and attacks on aid workers. Talking with the AP as she and her colleagues go door to door under the scorching sun, Burungi says, "We've come to tell the people in Bibo Kolomani that the disease is here. Some accept it and others don't. We fear that because the resistance is strong, people will continue to die, but we're not giving up." Burungi and her colleagues face a double threat: the risk of contracting the rare Bundibugyo strain of Ebola, for which there is no vaccine or treatment, and hostility from residents who distrust health workers. I'm Charles Tiletesma.
9: Federal judges have temporarily blocked Alabama's plan to use new congressional districts. Associated Press correspondent Marcella Sanchez has more.
5: A federal court's preliminary injunction blocks Alabama, at least for now, from using a new congressional map in the August 11th special primary. The map could help Republicans win an additional U.S. House seat in the midterm elections. The court's ruling requires Alabama to continue using the same court-ordered districts used during the 2024 congressional elections. Lawyers representing black voters in the case had sought the preliminary injunction. They argue the same panel in 2023 had already ruled the state map intentionally discriminated against black voters. They also said Alabama was creating chaos by trying to change lines in the middle of an election year. The state could appeal the ruling to the U.S. Supreme Court. I'm Marcella Sanchez.
9: It is 3:18. In a moment, we'll be joined by Lee Turner, a local attorney and former Raleigh police officer, about the scenes that unfolded outside the Wake County Courthouse on Friday. Right now, time for a check on traffic from the Johnson Hyundai Traffic Center. Here's Kyle Nashon.
12: Got some good news over in Raleigh. If you're heading towards 540 eastbound, all lanes are now open on the exit ramp from 40 east, and you're getting to your destination on time. We're seeing no slowdowns on any of the major roadways, 540 and 440. No slowdowns, no delays heading to Zeblin on 64 eastbound, or you're heading towards Orange County on 40 west or 85 south. Got a little bit of slowdown, say, due to a previous incident. This is on 85 southbound, just past Gate 2 Road as you're heading towards the Bull City. Right now, you're slowing down about an extra 3 to 4 minutes. And on inbound Capitol Boulevard, about a 3 minute delay starting at New Hope Church Road as you're approaching 440. Also, seeing no slowdowns if you're in Johnston County on 40 eastbound all the way down towards Benson and I-95. That's the latest for the Johnson Hyundai Traffic Center.
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9: Gwendolyn White, the woman charged with shooting two attorneys outside the Old Wake County Courthouse in downtown Raleigh on Friday, made a court appearance today. She will remain in jail without bond. Attorney Lee Turner was not far from the scene when the shots rang out on Friday, and Lee Turner joins us now. Lee, how are you?
8: Good, Jeff. Thanks for having me on.
9: Thank you for joining us. So what did you hear once the shots rang out on Friday?
8: Well, I was in courtroom 201, which is on the east side of the building, so it's the side there closest to that alleyway. And, you know, it was a normal court day, and those windows in there are pretty insulated. But I did hear a tap, tap, tap, and I couldn't tell if it was someone hammering or what. And anyway, immediately thereafter, the deputy in the courtroom, the bailiff's walkie-talkie went off and said, shots fired, shots fired. And I kind of looked at him, knowing all of them, and I said, is that in here? And I think he said, I believe it's out front. And then everybody in the courtroom kind of went over to the windows, and we could see the deputies all pouring out of the courthouse. And I don't know if they knew exactly which of those two alleyways it was, but some went to the right, some to the left. And then, of course, it was the one to the left. And then they all eventually went that way and rushed into that crime scene where those two lawyers were injured.
9: Right. Did you see the attorneys who were down?
8: I could not. From my angle, I did not see them. They were far enough in that alleyway where I could not see that. I did see the two deputies bringing Miss White out of the alley and then bringing her into the front of the courthouse to get her secured.
9: You've been an attorney. I'm sorry, go ahead.
8: No, go ahead.
9: You've been an attorney for quite some time. Have you seen emotions, maybe not quite as severe as this one, but high emotions play out in lobbies of courtrooms?
8: Well, I talked about it with some friends over the weekend, and I have seen it in courtrooms. I've seen a defendant flip a table over, and go toward the judge. I've seen them become belligerent and upset at their situation. But never to this extreme. And one thing I was telling friends over the weekend was that you have to remember this: nobody's really happy in this courthouse. You're either a defendant or a victim or a witness that's been brought in to testify in a case. I mean, and then some of these cases are so, just emotionally intertwined in these people that when it doesn't go their way or they don't feel the system's treated them correctly, they just react, and their emotions come to a boil real quick. I've seen it out in the lobby where attorneys and their clients are not having good conversations. But now you just have to, you wonder, is it ever going to come to a boil like it did last Friday morning?
9: Yeah. Has it gotten to a point where attorneys now have to carry their own guns with them, or has it reached that point?
8: I don't think so, it's something where it could not be carried into a courtroom,
9: right,
8: a courthouse, because we're all, and thankfully the metal detectors are there, so that anyone coming into the courthouse area itself is scanned before they come in. But it's always that thought now, which is going to make you more aware and should make anyone more aware that's involved in the justice system, as you're walking to your car, just have your head on a swivel, more or less.
9: Yeah. When you've had to deal with, clients that have gotten upset, and obviously it's a high emotional atmosphere because people's lives, in many respects, their futures are on the line. I mean, what role do you have to take as being a level-headed person and trying to talk a client down from emotions that may grow to be severe?
8: Well, sometimes that's an easy task, and most of them know that you're there, you're their advocate, you're there to help them. And it may not be going the way they choose, but they know that it's not because of what you've done. And a lot of them, but some of them just become blind to the fact that it's not going their way, and they're almost impossible to deal with. There's been a few times over all the years I've done this that we just basically had to walk away from each other and then talk later on about what occurred and at a more rational time when people aren't so emotional. And I think sometimes people become emotional in the courtroom. That may be the system's duty at that point in time, a judge or whatever. If a person's belligerent, if they're disrespectful, then maybe if, you know, they have contempt powers. They could hold someone in that courtroom, even if it's just not for days, but just for a few hours, and then bring them back in and release them when their emotions have calmed down.
10: Right.
8: You know, that might be something to look at, too. But it's a very emotional place. It's a unique building in itself that what goes on in there each and every day.
10: Yeah. As for what's going to happen here, I mean, it's clear that Gwendolyn White is someone who's been a litigious person, various lawsuits, and obviously no surprise that she's going to not remain in jail here without bond. And what happens next, we'll just have to see. Her next court appearance won't be until later this summer, but certainly the ruling that came down today was no surprise. Lee, it's good to talk to you here. Lee Turner, happy you're safe, a local attorney who joins us every so often here on the WPTF Afternoon News. Lee, thank you so much for your time. Take care.
8: Thank you, Jeff. Have a good day.
10: You too. It is 3:27. Coming up a little bit later on, we're going to talk to a longtime NASCAR author who has a lot to say regarding what happened and the tragedy surrounding Kyle Busch. The news of Kyle Busch's untimely passing happening last Thursday, just as we were finishing up our broadcast. Mike Hembree, who is the author of a book that came out just last year regarding the longtime rivalry between David Pearson and Richard Petty, he's going to join us coming up at 4:20 today. Right now it's 3:28, time for a look at traffic from the Johnson Hyundai Traffic Center. Here's Kyle Nashheim.
11: Got a reported accident over in Johnson County. This is on 95 South, just past the 40 interchange as you're approaching East Benson, East Main Street over in Benson. Right now, looking at about a 2 to 3 minute delay, but make sure you give them first responders enough room to operate. Seen some slowdowns on the exit ramp from 40 East on to 95 South. Back over in the capital city, starting to see a little slowdown over on Six Forks Road. This is between 440 and Millbrook Road at about 3 to 4 minutes. Minutes to your commute. Outbound Glenwood Avenue, delays of at least 5 minutes from 440 as you're approaching Creedmoor Road. Around the airport exits, 40 eastbound, looking at a 5 minute delay. That is starting at 540. You're back up at the posted speed limit once you pass Aviation Parkway. Seeing a little bit of slowdown on 885 south, about 2 to 3 minute ride from the Bull City as you're approaching Ellis Road. Once you pass Ellis, you're back up to the posted speed limit as you're approaching I-40. No slowdowns if you're heading towards Orange County on 40 West or 85 South, and no delays on 64 East heading towards Zeblin and North Rindo Avenue. That's the latest from the Johnson Hyundai Traffic Center.
10: For tonight, we're expecting a chance of showers and thunderstorms. It'll be mostly cloudy with a low of 70. Tomorrow, chance of showers and thunderstorms with cloudy skies. It'll gradually become sunny in the afternoon with a high of 88. Right now, it is 85. 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
32: NCN News, I'm Bruce Farrell. Iran announcing the most recent U.S. strikes as a sign of bad faith as talks press on toward a possible deal to end the war. Meanwhile, the Islamic Republic began restoring internet access after a months-long national shutdown. The U.S. military characterized Monday's strikes in southern Iran as defensive. Speaking to reporters during his flight to India, Secretary of State Marco Rubio says that Iran's idea of a tolling system is not acceptable.
13: The Russians are not in favor of a tolling system. The Chinese are not in favor of a tolling system. I mean, there's no country in the world that's in favor of a tolling system except the regime in Iran. So that's not acceptable. That cannot happen. The straits need to be open, unimpeded, without tolls. And obviously that needs to happen immediately as soon as anything's agreed to.
32: Tick season in North Carolina, a year-round threat, but peak activity late spring through early fall, which is right now. The most intense biting period runs from May to September, driven by warm, humid conditions. Dr. Dan Ostrowski with Duke Children's Primary Care Center in Durham tells WTVD.
14: When you have a healthy child or adult who presents with high fevers and not much else going on, and maybe plus or minus a history of being outside a lot, that makes us really suspicious for tick-borne illness.
32: An Apex man linked to thousands of dollars of copper theft committed this month in Nash County. Investigators believe Jonathan Phelps allegedly cut the outer fence of a solar farm on Winters Road in Bailey and took around 2,000 feet of copper wire from panels along with 40 connectors. Nash County Sheriff Keith Stone tells WRAL.
15: These copper wire thefts interrupt a whole lot of the infrastructure of North Carolina.
32: Phelps was ordered not to return to the farms, facing a $125,000 bond. Authorities say several people suffered chemical burns and inhalation injuries when a tank containing hazardous liquid imploded at a pulp and paper mill in southwest Washington state. You're listening to NCN News. BP ousting its chairman over what it called serious concerns related to important governance standards, oversight, and conduct. The departure was abrupt and unexpected, with Albert Manifold having been appointed to the position just last year. The 100 deadliest days of summer runs through Memorial Day to Labor Day. According to AAA, nearly half of all teen driver fatalities happen during that period. Joe Fitzgerald is a driver's ed instructor and owner of Southeastern Driver Training Center in Wilmington, telling WWAY.
20: Coming from a law enforcement background myself, and as a traffic crash investigator and reconstructionist, there is nothing more challenging for law enforcement than knocking on doors and telling parents that their child is not coming home anymore.
32: State law enforcement experts say the most common mistakes that teen drivers make are often the simplest to avoid. South Carolina State Senate rejecting President Trump's push to redraw that state's congressional districts in hopes Republicans could gain an extra seat. The proposal had passed the state house on May 20th after 2 days of long debate. Franklin Graham, heading for Spain. Here's Michael Harrington.
21: The popular evangelist is scheduled to preach the gospel this coming Saturday and Sunday in Madrid. The Billy Graham Evangelistic Association says, quote, "The Festival de la Esperanza is an opportunity to share the love of Jesus Christ with people across Madrid who are searching for purpose and meaning in life." The free event will feature a message of hope from Franklin Graham and music from Christian artists. Churches from around Madrid are coordinating the festival. Michael Harrington reported.
32: The Supreme Court has refused to intervene in that discrimination lawsuit led by former Miami Dolphins head coach Brian Flores against the NFL. Allowing the case to proceed toward trial, the justices rebuffed an appeal from the league, which wanted the case handled through its arbitration process rather than open court in New York. Flores sued the league and three teams, alleging the league was rife with racism regarding its hiring practices when it comes to black coaches. Bruce Farrell, NCN News.
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25: 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Mike Rayleigh here. 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
10: Well, sports anthems are one thing, and it's something that a lot of people have accounted for and amassed their own playlist about what would be up there. Of course, Thunderstruck has to be up there. Now, Enter Sandman has to be up there. And it was on this day in 86, that another one would be released. Don't know. It's a long video part of it here. It's a long fuse. Never heard this unedited version. There we go. This was actually the third single off Europe's

0: say it's a cheesy song. Maybe it is, maybe it's not. But whenever this band shows up and plays at whatever festival they're at, the house just goes nuts. So can never go wrong with Europe releasing the Final Countdown. Then they released Carrie, which was their big power ballad right after that. Right now, 3:38, time for a look at traffic from the Johnson Hyundai Traffic Center. Here is Kyle Nashon.
1: Well, traffic may be leaving together on 40 East from 540, but they're slowing down at the Airport Boulevard exit. This is due to an accident. Left two lanes are blocked. Once you pass Aviation Parkway, you're back up to the posted speed limit, but the delay is of at least 8 minutes. That is starting at the 540 exit, even before that at Page Road. Seeing no slowdowns on 540 or 440, 885 over into Bull City, going at the posted speed limit. And if you're heading towards Orange County, 40 West or 85 South is getting you to your destination on time. Heading over towards Cary, US 1 South, going at the posted speed limit, no slowdowns. You're getting your destination on time all the way down towards Apex and East William Street. Got a little slowdown heading towards Fuquay Varina on North Broad Street. It's about a 5 minute delay. 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That's the latest from the Johnson Hyundai Traffic Center.
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0: Stanley Cup playoffs, soccer tournament at Wake Med Soccer Park in Cary, the Corn Ferry Golf Tour's UNC Health Championship at Raleigh Country Club, the Division II College World Series in Cary, and no less than, can you believe, four state championship series will be played for the state baseball championships at the North Main Athletic Complex in Holly Springs. All of it going down this weekend. It starts tomorrow. And joining us now from the Greater Raleigh Sports Alliance, it is Scott Dupree. Scott, how are you?
6: I'm doing great, Jeff. How you doing? Thanks for having me on. I appreciate it.
0: Have you ever seen a sports weekend in Wake County as full as this one?
6: You know, it's a good question. I've been around a long time, and I was thinking about that today. And I mean, the Triangle in this area is a great sports market, as you know, year-round, every year, all the time. But I'm not sure I can remember one that was this busy, this big, and this exciting as this coming weekend, at least not that I can remember in the last, I don't know, it goes back a long time, 20 or 25 years, but this is a pretty special weekend.
0: Yeah, and a lot of people are going to be coming in. The baseball tournaments, the Division II College World Series, that's bringing in typical teams, as you would expect, University of Tampa, the two-time defending national champions. But folks from in-state. From Salisbury are going to be coming in from to watch Catawba play. And I know that adds a little bit of allure when there's a North Carolina flavor in the Division II World Series.
6: It does. It's always nice. The way

0: the Division II World Series is set up, they come every year, one team comes from each of the eight different regions. So we always have one team from somewhere around this part of the Southeast. And this year, as you mentioned, we're having Catawba, which is really nice, really special. I think that's, what, a couple of hours away. So we expect a large turnout of Catawba fans. And that does add a lot to the sort of the vibe and the feel of at the stadium throughout the week. And like you said, Tampa is a two-time defending national champion. Central Missouri is a power program. University of Texas, Tyler. There's a lot of great teams here. So the competition will be stiff for Catawba.
1: Yeah, Texas Tyler, I think, was on the verge of knocking off Tampa last year. And then there'll be four state championship series starting on Wednesday, and that's bringing people, residents from all around the state. There'll be the 8A state championship and then the 4A, 3A, 1A state championships. All those will be going on over in Holly Springs, and that's bringing in folks from all across the area. But you have a Wake County team and Corinth Holders from Wendell that's playing for the largest state championship of them all, the 8A state title.
0: That's right. That's a big one. The 8A is going to be a big one. They're playing Providence. And the thing I love about when we host high school state championships in any sport, and in this instance, baseball, love the fact that these kids and their families and schools and students are coming from all around the state, from the mountains to the coast, and they're coming to the capital city area to determine their state champion. And I think that just sort of fits real well with this market and being the, you know, the capital city area. And by the way, Holly Springs does an unbelievable job of hosting that event at North Main Athletic Complex. So Those players and coaches and fans will have a first-class experience here.
1: I also got the North Carolina Leadership Academy playing in the 1A state title. They'll play against Beargrass Charter, and that will be that's a best-of-three series. All eight of those series will
0: best-of-three
1: as well. And then with the Corn Ferry Golf Tour coming to town, you've got already you've got a North Carolina native. Doc Redman has won two events on the tour this year. He played at Western Carolina University, and a lot of golfers who played locally are going to be playing in this event at Raleigh Country Club.
0: It's another great opportunity for fans, and I mean golf fans in particular, because as we always say, it's like being at a Durham Bulls game. You're going there to see the future stars of tomorrow at the highest level, and a lot of these guys you're going to see playing this weekend at Raleigh Country Club will be on the PGA Tour in the coming years, and some of them will be future stars, and it's a chance to say, I saw blank when he was at the Raleigh Country Club in 2026 at the Corn Ferry stop, at the UNC Health stop. So this is just a really unique opportunity. It's also a chance to see a great course. I'm not sure everyone realizes that the Raleigh Country Club is a famous landmark course that was designed by Donald Ross himself in 1948. So it's a beautiful setting and a chance to see the future stars.
1: So how late did you make it through the entire overtime period last night?
0: Of course I did.
1: That's right.
0: I mean, I have to say, for a large chunk of the third period, I turned it off because I couldn't take it anymore.
1: Oh, wow.
0: And then I resumed in overtime, and I did watch every second of the overtime. And I was big payoff there at the end, thanks to Svech.
1: Absolutely. Svechnikov finally came through his second goal of the playoffs. It was actually a matter of debate as to whether or not who actually got the goal, but that adds, of course, the Canes, you know, that's the biggest thing going locally, but not to dwarf anything else. But
0: I was just going to jump in there and say that's a big deal. I mean, we have it's such a huge weekend, and then on top of it, oh, by the way, we have game five of the Eastern Conference Finals in the middle of everything else. And don't forget the soccer tournament this weekend.
1: Mm-hmm, exactly.
0: It's turned into a massive, I can't remember an event that has started from scratch over the course of 3 or 4 years and grown as fast as this one has to become what is without question a major international soccer tournament with 76 teams, three tournaments, 160 games. Some of the biggest stars in the sport will be in Cary at Wake Men's Soccer Park over the next few days. And I don't know if you know, Jeff, but the town of Cary has signed TST now for 4 years through 2029. So that's going to be around for a while, and it's only going to grow and get bigger. And if you love soccer, and if you love just the feel of big-time events, head out to Wake Men's Soccer Park this weekend, because they do the town of Cary and TST do an unbelievable job with that event.
1: And it's also something very unique in how it's formatted, to where it's not something where they play 90 full minutes. They're able to get multiple games in on one field in one day. Certainly the first few days are long days, but they can finish up a game in about 70 minutes or so.
0: And it's seven on seven, which is another big difference. And I believe it's two 20-minute halves. So they're knocking a game out like every 45 minutes.
1: Right.
0: And they've got one, two, three, four, I think about six fields set up. And there's games going on all around. You can go from one game to the other. When one game ends, you can go to another field. Excuse me. So it's a really fascinating, unique, and fun way to watch soccer.
1: Absolutely. It's a lot to take in, but you don't have an excuse to stay at home, folks, this weekend. It's going to be a lie. I'm going to be out at several different events here locally, as a matter of fact.
0: So will I. So hopefully I'll bump into you at some point. And also, not to jinx it and to cross my fingers, but the weather is allegedly supposed to be nice this weekend, so hopefully that'll hold up as well.
1: Absolutely. Hopefully the rain will stay out of the way at least for a little bit. Scott Dupree from the Greater Raleigh Sports Alliance. Looking forward to it. Scott, thanks so much for joining us.
0: Thanks, Jeff. Appreciate it. Have a great day.
1: You too. 3:48, time for a look at traffic from the Johnson Hyundai Traffic Center. Here is Kyle Nashon.
2: Still looking at this accident on 40 eastbound. This is at the Airport Boulevard exit. We're seeing the left two lanes are blocked. A 10-minute delay. That delay starting all the way back at Miami Boulevard. No slowdowns on 540 or 440 at the moment, but you are seeing some delays over heading towards Lizard Lake Road on 64 eastbound. We're looking at a 6-minute delay. That delay starting all the way back at Knightdale Boulevard, Business 64. No slowdowns over in Johnston County on 40 eastbound as you're heading towards Benson and I-95. The disabled vehicle on 95 south has been cleared. All lanes are open. That's the latest for the Johnson Hyundai Traffic Center.
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7: Clouds and intermittent showers in your forecast from WPTF. Our overnight low 71, 40% chance of rain Wednesday, high 88, 30% chance of rain Thursday, high 88, mostly sunny on Friday, more rain on Saturday.
1: Right now, 85 degrees on the WPTF Afternoon News. NCN Sports, I'm Jeff Hamlin. North Carolina guard Matt Abel will withdraw from the NBA draft and suit up for the Tar Heels next season. Abel spent last year at NC State, where he averaged 9.2 points per game and shot 37% from three-point range. He will be one of four transfers to suit up for Tar Heels head coach Michael Malone next season. Following its fifth overtime win of the Stanley Cup playoffs, the Carolina Hurricanes will take a 2-1 lead into Game 4 of the Eastern Conference Finals against the Montreal Canadiens tomorrow night. Andrei Svechnikov scored at 14:06 of overtime for the game-winning goal in Carolina's 3-2 victory last night. It was another win for Canes goalie Freddie Anderson. Carolina head coach Rod Brindamore says Anderson is treasuring this playoff run.
8: The older guys for sure get it, but I think we do a good job in making sure our young guys understand that too. You can't take a day in this league for granted, let alone a Stanley Cup, playoff game.
1: At the NCAA Women's Golf Championship, Southern Cal eliminated Duke in the quarterfinals this afternoon in Carlsbad, California. The Trojans defeated the Blue Devils 3-2 to advance to the semifinals. In women's soccer, Sydney Studer and Jill Aguilera of the Carolina Ascent have been named to the All-USL Super League first team. Aguilera made the first team for the second straight year. She leads the team with 2,430 minutes. Studer, a center back who helped the Ascent to 5 clean sheets this year. The Ascent will face Lexington Sporting Club for the USL Super League Championship on Saturday. Brady Ebel of the Wilson Warbirds is the Carolina League Player of the Week. Ebel hit 409 with 2 home runs and 7 RBIs in Wilson's 6-game series against the Delmarva Shorebirds last week. 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Thank you for joining us. Charles Hadley is across the partition. Some would say that the first progressive rock album was released on this day in 1967. It was one that re-identified the Beatles and kind of a dividing line for Beatles fans between those who love the older material and those who like the new, because Sgt. Pepper's Lonely Hearts Club Band was released on this day in 1967 in the United Kingdom. The Beatles spent over 700 hours in the studio using innovative recording techniques, sound effects, and overdubs, because the Beatles had just grown to such a huge worldwide phenomenon that they felt like the best course of action was to make another band. And that's what this band was. And it was Paul McCartney's idea, basically, to create Sgt. Pepper's Lonely Hearts Club Band. And this actually became it was such a huge album, and some have argued it's the Beatles' best album. Others would say Revolver, others would say Rubber Soul, that they made a movie out of this in 1978, which featured various artists and actors, for whatever reason, singing Beatles songs, like George Burns would sing, of all people, sing, with a little help from my friends and things of that nature. So it was commemorated as one of the worst movies ever made, but Sgt. Pepper's is just an amazing album in so many different respects. And it was just a band remaking themselves to the point where they kind of just outgrew that Beatles allure and became something new. So that came out in this day in 1967. Rhinestone Cowboy from Glen Campbell hit was released on this day in 1975. It was a country crossover, one of the first real country crossovers, and kind of a, if there was a country disco song, I imagine this would be it. It topped both the country and the pop charts and became one of Glen Campbell's signature tracks, as a matter of fact, and led him into lots of various other things, including his own admitted use of cocaine, but wound up cementing him as a superstar. And I imagine got some backlash as well from those within the country community. And it was on this day in 1989, I didn't know that Pink Cadillac, a movie with Clint Eastwood and Bernadette Peters, came out. I did not know that this movie actually contained a cameo from Jim Carrey and a cameo from Bryan Adams, of all people. I never knew Bryan Adams even acted. But that one came out in 1989, not one of Clint Eastwood's best-reviewed films, kind of a career nadir in many respects for him. But eventually he would come back, and not long after this, released one blockbuster after another throughout the 90s that he directed, including In the Line of Fire, which I think is one of Eastwood's best films. This one just kind of came and went. Jim Carrey was out actually about this time in 1989. I guess that would have been right about the time he was starting on In Living Color and making some of those great characters that would go on to help him become the biggest box office attraction of the 90s. So that one came out this day in 1989. And Casper. Oh, go ahead, Charles. You want to say something?
9: Oh, I've got it this day in history. I don't know which category you'd put it into.
1: Okay.
9: But 31 years ago today, in the early morning hours of May 26th, at Alamance Memorial Hospital in Alamance County, a star was born. That star would be your very own producer, Charles Hadley.
1: Happy birthday to
9: thank
1: you.
9: Thank you. Thank you. I didn't want to throw that out there, but yes, this day in history is a big one for me. I was supposed to be the first baby born in the new Alamance Regional Medical Center.
1: Oh, really?
9: But I was not. I came a little early, and so a friend of mine I actually went to high school with, he was the one who was born, the first baby born there, and every year they give him cake,
1: okay,
9: and they give me nothing.
1: Oh, well.
9: I don't get anything because the old hospital was torn down. So
1: oh, okay,
9: yeah.
1: That's too bad. So you were born in the old hospital.
9: Yes, I was one of the last babies born in the old
1: hospital.
9: Okay,
1: well, happy birthday to you.
9: But yes, 31 years ago today, a star was born.
1: Well,
9: you could say
1: you're a wonderful producer for this program. I appreciate it.
9: Well, thank you, and it's always great. It's been great working with you over
1: thank
9: the years,
1: you.
9: And it's been fun times.
1: And I hope it continues. Absolutely,
9: yes,
1: you've
9: very
1: had
9: much.
1: A nice addition over the last year to your life. Several new additions.
9: Yes, yes.
1: Year.
9: I've met my girlfriend Lisa about a year and a half ago,
1: right.
9: And it's just been put into a different position here now as operations coordinator, among many other things. You've heard my voice more with our Best of programming yesterday. I did some intros with that, so I've been doing a lot here, and
1: great.
9: it's been a great time.
1: Absolutely. I meant to get you that earlier. I apologize. I didn't. You told me about that, but I forgot. All right, 3:58, time for a look at traffic from the Johnson Hyundai Traffic Center. Here's Kyle Nashon.
2: Still seeing some slowdowns over on 40 eastbound due to this accident at Airport Boulevard's exit. Right now, left two lanes are still blocked. We're seeing a 10-minute delay. That delay starting all the way back at Miami Boulevard. Make sure you give them first responders enough room to operate. Some slowdowns leaving the Bull City on 885 south. A 5-minute delay as you're approaching LS Road. 540 and 440 around the capital city. Going at the posted speed limit. A little bit of slowdown on 64 eastbound over in Cary as you're approaching US 1 and about 2 to 3 minutes to your commute starting at Lake Pine Drive. That's and also seeing about a 2 to 3 minute delay on 55 bypass over in Holly Springs. That's the latest for the Johnson Hyundai Traffic Center.
1: Chance of showers and thunderstorms tonight with cloudy skies and a low of 70. Right now, 85. Stay with us. 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
11: Breaking news at Town Hall. I'm Bob Agnew in Washington. Secretary of State Marco Rubio says the details are still being worked out about that plan to end the war with Iran.
12: Speaking from India, Rubio says the sides are working on an outline.
13: Suffice it to say that some progress has been made, significant progress, although not final progress has been made.
12: Regional officials say the deal would gradually reopen the Strait of Hormuz and see the U.S. blockade of Iranian ports end. Iran would give up its stockpile of highly enriched uranium. At Arlington National Cemetery, President Trump mentioned those who were killed fighting Iran.
14: We lost 13 wonderful souls, wonderful special people.
12: The president said there could be no 4th of July without America's armed forces, and there could be no Independence Day without Memorial Day. Ed Donahue, Washington.
11: Memorial Day gave veterans a chance to weigh in on the president's actions against Iran. At such an event in Peachtree City, Georgia, U.S. Army veteran and retired military intelligence officer Joe Bowler said he believes that the president is doing the right thing by destroying Iran's nuclear capability.
15: At the present time, I believe our country is doing the right thing to rid itself and other countries of an evil that presents itself.
11: Iran, meanwhile, denouncing U.S. strikes in southern Iran as a sign of bad faith. The U.S. military described Monday's strikes as defensive, targeting missile launch sites, and the boats have been placing mines in the Strait of Hormuz. On Wall Street at the closing bell, the Dow down 117, the Nasdaq up 312. The administration preparing for a huge sports event ahead of the president's birthday in June.
16: Large cranes can be seen on the south lawn of the White House as crews busy constructing the stage and lighting for the UFC fighting ring. The temporary octagon being set up for the UFC Freedom 250 event. It will take place on Sunday night, June 14th, which coincides with Flag Day and President Trump's 80th birthday. Laura Winters reporting.
11: More on these stories at townhall.com.
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11: In the morning hours today, a devastating crash in the northern Dutch-speaking part of Belgium.
18: We're here in the Flanders region of Belgium, where a tragedy struck this morning when a train traveling at 75 miles per hour struck a school van early this morning, killing both the driver and the chaperones of the students and two students. Authorities tell us what likely happened is that the van driver broke through the barrier just before the train came through and smashed the vehicle.
11: That was reporter Sam McNeil. Rescuers still trying to reach seven villagers trapped inside a flooded cave in Laos. Difficult terrain and weather are impeding the efforts. Divers have navigated about 300 feet into the flooded narrow cave. They believe the villagers may be trapped about 100 feet beyond the furthest point currently accessible. There's been no contact with the missing villagers since they became trapped. You'll find breaking news and analysis at townhall.com. Dominican baseball star Wander Franco has been found guilty of abusing a minor.
19: Tampa Bay Rays shortstop Wander Franco has been found criminally responsible for the sexual and psychological abuse of a minor by a judge in the Dominican Republic, but he will not serve a sentence. Franco was arrested in 2024, accused of having a relationship with a 14-year-old girl, during which time he paid the girl's mother thousands of dollars. The mother was found guilty of sex trafficking and sentenced to 10 years. The judge says he took into consideration that Franco was a victim of extortion, so he was given a judicial pardon. I'm Jennifer King.
11: Fans heading to the World Cup in the U.S. are facing a new source of sticker shock. The cost of mass transit in New Jersey and Massachusetts. Some train fares tied to the matches will cost fans far more than normal NFL game day trips. That's drawn some criticism from international fans used to free transit at past World Cups. Some supporters are now organizing their own mass transportation, renting buses, etc. to get to the stadiums. More from townhall.com.
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1: Welcome back to our second hour. Right now, 4:05 and 85 degrees. Charles Hadley celebrating a birthday today. Standing across the partition producing our program today, we have Kyle Nasheim in the Johnson Hyundai Traffic Center, and he will have traffic on the 8th. Mike Hembree, longtime author and contributing editor to Auto Week, will join us coming up at 4:20 to discuss the death of Kyle Busch, what NASCAR has lost, and the legacy that Kyle Busch leaves in the wake of his untimely death. He will join us at 4:20. Right now, it is 4:05 and time for a look at local headlines. The woman accused of shooting two attorneys outside the Wake County Courthouse will not be released from jail on bond. 57-year-old Gwendolyn White faces attempted murder charges after she allegedly left a court hearing and shot two lawyers. At Friday's hearing, White's pro bono attorney asked to be removed from the case. The attorney, Averis Brown, said in a social media post,
20: "I am deeply disgusted by the online rhetoric that two attorneys who were merely doing their job deserve any form of violence."
1: White's past legal disputes have involved neighbors, medical providers, and a local church. Low water levels at Falls Lake continue to raise concerns among boaters and lakegoers. City data shows the lake's water supply pool is currently at 75%. That's below the 85% trigger level. Boater Lonnie Renfro tells ABC 11 the drop in water levels has also impacted fishing patterns.
21: "I'm mostly bass fishing, and yes, the places where I was catching fish earlier is completely dry, so you have to learn different techniques, different patterns, and learn where they're at."
1: Last month, Raleigh Water activated Stage 1 water use restrictions, limiting when residents can water their properties. The Carolina Hurricanes have won Game 3 of the Eastern Conference Finals last night. They defeated the Montreal Canadiens 3-2, their fifth overtime win of the Stanley Cup playoffs. Andrei Svechnikov scored at 14:06 of overtime for the game-winning goal. Canes center Sebastian Aho says he was happy with the team's performance.
0: Honestly, I thought we were creating a little bit more offense today, and we played a good game, I thought.
1: Canes will play again tomorrow night in Game 4. That, too, will be at the Bell Center in Canada. Right now, 4:07. Stay with us for more here on the WPTF Afternoon News.
7: 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I'm Bruce Farrell. Markets mixed today as the Dow down 117 to 50,462. S&P adds 45 to 7,519. And the NASDAQ adds 312 to 26,656. BorgWarner, a global product leader of sustainable mobility solutions, will add 378 jobs in Henderson County. The company says it plans to invest $100 million in Hendersonville to vertically integrate its operations. Fayetteville and Cumberland County officials are considering a mixed-use downtown development featuring a 125-room upscale hotel, restaurant, meeting space, retail, and parking. A market study was commissioned by the Fayetteville-Cumberland County Economic Development Corporation, and it found a ban. Furniture World moving out of its Crabtree Valley Mall space. The store, which sells sofas, dining room sets, and other household items, will reopen somewhere else, according to the NNO. Recapping the markets, the Dow down 0.23%, the S&P up 0.61%, and the NASDAQ adds 1.19% on the day. That's the Closing Bell Report, powered by Raleigh Wealth Solutions, home of Raleigh's retirement coach. Tune in every Sunday at 1 on WPTF.
1: Now it is 4:08, time for a look at traffic from the Johnson Hyundai Traffic Center. Here's Kyle Nashon.
2: Still looking at this incident over in Raleigh at the airport exits on 40 eastbound. Left two lanes are blocked, a 10-minute delay. That delay is now starting all the way back at 885. Some residual westbound delays, more of an onlooker distraction, but adding at least 8 minutes to your commute from North Harrison Avenue as you're approaching Airport Boulevard. 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That's the latest from the Johnson Hyundai Traffic Center.
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7: Clouds and intermittent showers in your forecast from WPTF. Our overnight low 71, 40% chance of rain Wednesday, high 88, 30% chance of rain Thursday, high 88, mostly sunny on Friday, more rain on Saturday.
1: And right now it is 86 degrees here on the WPTF Afternoon News. Thank you for joining us here today. We have lots more to bring you. As coming up at 4:20, we're going to be joined, as I mentioned earlier, by someone who knows a lot about the situation regarding Kyle Busch and NASCAR as a whole and what happened, what was a somber race weekend at Charlotte Motor Speedway, ordinarily a time of celebration. Mike Kimbrey will join us. He is a contributing editor to Auto Week. He'll join us coming up at 4:20. Right now, it is 4:12. We thank you for joining us here today and looking at national and international headlines this afternoon. Protest made outside Delaney Hall today in New Jersey. Delaney Hall is the Immigration Detention Center in Newark, New Jersey, that is run by GEO Group. This morning, Senator Andy Kim, a Democratic senator from New Jersey, was hit by pepper spray fired by federal agents. Immigration advocates say detainees there complaining of inhumane conditions inside staged a hunger strike to draw the attention of New Jersey officials. And according to Bob Menendez, who is a congressman from New Jersey, federal agents did not need to fire pepper balls at Senator Kim. He added that since the facility was open, there's been no effort to protect the health of detainees.
4: I mean, people are getting sicker inside of there. The individuals believe there's widespread COVID that's not being tested. Healthcare and access to healthcare is almost non-existent, despite what GEO Group says. And the food continues to be abhorrent. So the conditions aren't such that, in my opinion, they can be fixed. And for all these people who don't have criminal records, they could easily be returned to their families on an alternative to detention. We're an ankle monitor. They could easily be added here if ICE wanted to do that, but they don't want to do that because, in my opinion, they're trying to break people inside this facility.
1: Associated Press correspondent Julie Walker reports on the latest test of Donald Trump's election power as Texans choose a Republican nominee for Senate.
5: It's been a bitter and expensive primary in Texas, where residents are voting in a runoff for a Republican nominee for U.S. Senate, and where President Trump weighed in late to tip the race in an effort to rid the GOP of leaders less devoted to him.
6: We have a great candidate, I believe, in Texas. And I believe the Texas candidate, who's Ken Paxton, I think he'll win. I think probably he'll win very substantially.
5: That was Trump last week. His endorsement of State Attorney General Ken Paxton over four-term Senator John Cornyn gives the challenger a late boost and puts Cornyn at risk of becoming the first Republican senator in Texas history to seek the party's nod and lose. He spent roughly $90 million on the race. The winner runs in November against Democratic State Representative James Tallarico. I'm Julie Walker.
1: AP correspondent Ed Donahue reports on ongoing negotiations with Iran.
12: President Trump insists the U.S. is close to a peace deal with Iran. On his flight to India, Secretary of State Marco Rubio says the president had a historic, very important call with leaders in the region.
8: I think there's strong alignment and agreement on what a preliminary draft should look like. I think that, like anything with something like this, it's going to take a couple days to settle on, even down to the disagreements over a word, sentence.
12: Rubio says if there's going to be a good deal, you have to work through that. He also said
8: it's either going to be a good deal or there isn't going to be one.
12: Rubio says the Strait of Hormuz must be reopened.
24: What's happening there is unlawful, it's illegal, it's unsustainable for the world, it's unacceptable.
12: Iran is denouncing recent U.S. strikes as a sign of bad faith and unreliability. The military says it acted with restraint in defensively targeting missile launch sites and boats placing mines. Ed Donahue, Washington.
1: Rideshare drivers have organized in Massachusetts and what labor leaders are calling a big victory for union recognition. More from the Associated Press's Jennifer King.
25: It's a labor milestone. Rideshare drivers in Massachusetts have become the first in the nation to certify a union. The App Drivers Union could eventually represent nearly 70,000 drivers statewide. Drivers for apps like Uber and Lyft say many have been struggling with rising gas, insurance, and maintenance costs and sudden deactivations. Organizers say workers are also worried about the expansion of self-driving vehicles. Lyft and Uber issued statements saying they plan to work in good faith with the union and state regulators as the process moves forward. The certification became possible after the state's voters approved a 2024 ballot measure. The victory could provide a model for similar campaigns underway in California and Illinois. I'm Jennifer King.
1: The AP's John Lester reports that a record-breaking heat wave in Europe could be a precursor for things to come.
9: Paris in the springtime is beginning to look like Paris in the summer, and that could become a major problem. The heat wave, which is unprecedented for the month of May, is affecting not just France, but also the United Kingdom and other parts of Western Europe. On a boiling heat wave day like today, a new, refreshing green space feels like a godsend. It's one of the changes that came with the 2024 Olympic Games here in the French capital, and part of the investments that the city has been making to make sure that it remains a pleasant place to live and to work in this warming world of ours. The city's also expanding an air conditioning network that keeps buildings like the Louvre cool, and it invested $1.5 billion to make the Seine a swimmable river again for the first time in decades. As climate change bites, our country and cities like Paris ready? Are they adapting fast enough? More frequent and harder heat waves, earlier heat waves, and all the challenges that they bring, not just for human beings, but other life forms, birds, animals, things that climatologists decades ago were warning would happen with climate change into the future. Here in baking Paris, that future is now.
1: Right now, 4:18, time for a look at traffic from the Johnson Hyundai Traffic Center. Here is Kyle Nasheim.
2: Still looking at this incident over on 40 eastbound at the Airport Boulevard exit. Left two lanes are still blocked. We're looking at delays of at least 10 to 12 minutes. Those delays are starting all the way back at 885. Make sure you give them first responders enough room to operate. Also seeing some residual slowdowns westbound of at least 8 minutes from North Harrison Avenue. Once you pass Airport Boulevard, you're back up to the posted speed limit. 885, it's that time of the afternoon. Barely getting above 25 miles an hour in both directions. Some slowdowns on 440 eastbound. This is starting at Capitol Boulevard, looking at a 6-minute delay. Once you pass New Bern Avenue, you are back up to the posted speed limit. Also seeing a little bit of slowdown on US 1 South, about a 2 to 3 minute delay from Walnut Street as you're approaching Cary Parkway, and on 64 East heading towards US 1 over in Cary, about a 3 to 5 minute delay. That is starting at Lake Pine Drive. If you're headed towards Orange County, 40 West, 85 South, going at the posted speed limit, and no slowdowns heading towards Zeblin on 64 Eastbound, starting all the way back at the 540 interchange, and on headed into Johnston County, no delay on 40 eastbound all the way down towards Benson and I-95. That's the latest from the Johnson Hyundai Traffic Center.
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1: The sports world was stunned and saddened by the news that came out Thursday afternoon that Kyle Busch had died. The man who had won more races across the three levels of NASCAR racing, the NASCAR Cup, the NASCAR O'Reilly Auto Parts Series, and the Craftsman Truck Series than any other competitor. He passed away suddenly on Thursday. Mike Kimbry is a contributing editor with AutoWeek.com, and he joins us now. Mike, how are you?
18: I'm great. How are you, sir?
1: I'm fine, and we encourage people to check out Mike's book regarding the longtime rivalry between David Pearson and Richard Petty, which came out just last year. You were at Charlotte Motor Speedway over the weekend. What was the atmosphere like?
18: It was much like the weather, gloomy and dreary. It rained off and on most of the weekend and impacted a lot of the stuff on track. But emotionally, just an incredible weekend, starting with Saturday morning when Richard Childress Racing Team arrived in the garage with their cars. Typically, all the teams are there together, and they're unloading the cars in the garage, a very busy time. But Saturday, all the other team members stood around while the RCR guys unloaded what was Kyle's car. Silent moment, very, very moving in and of itself. And then, of course, on Sunday, race day, to the surprise, I think, of many, Kyle's family showed up at the Speedway and appeared with the starting field and NASCAR officials near the front stretch before the race, which was obviously very emotional for all concerned. I think most people had no idea that that might happen.
1: Right.
18: But I think in the end it was a positive thing, certainly a positive thing for the crowd and the other drivers and so forth and the TV audience, but I think probably also for Kyle's family because they got just so much support from all those people being there with them.
1: Among those who are longtime race fans who kind of deride the modern product because it lacks personality, I don't know how true that is, but Kyle Busch seemed to be an antithesis of that. People had an opinion on him one way, whether it's positive or negative, and in the end, that attracted people to stock car racing.
18: No question. Guys like Kyle, Tony Stewart before him, Kurt Busch, Kyle's older brother before him, were certainly polarizing figures. Kyle possibly more so than the other two that I mentioned. As you know, you either were a Kyle fan or you were not. There's not much middle room. And it's kind of a unique situation with Kyle because for most of his career, when he drove for Joe Gibbs Racing, he was sponsored by M&M's candies. And his car was yellow and decorated with all the M&M's colors, and the fan apparel, the jackets and t-shirts carried the same kind of theme. So he automatically became a favorite driver of kids. You know, they flocked to him. They wanted to wear his M&M shirts. But on the other side of that, he also attracted a lot of anti-fans because of his various incidents with other drivers, with officials, with media members. He certainly could be antagonistic and volatile. I think a lot of that changed over the last few years when he moved into the Childress team. Still flashes of it there, you know, now and then, but he had mellowed to a degree the last few years. I think because, oddly enough, he wasn't in the one of the main guys anymore. He had trouble doing well in races, and so he wasn't in the spotlight as much.
1: Right. You know, he was in Durham just last Tuesday, not far from where I'm talking to you from, and yet he won the race in Dover just a week Friday before last, as a matter of fact, and yet he seemed in his acceptance speech, once he earned that win, to understand mortality, because he said you never know when the last one's going to be, some words to that effect, and I just can't help but wonder if he sensed that he had had a medical emergency in leading up to what happened last week.
18: Yeah, it's hard to tell about that whole situation, and I'm sure there would be more questions about it over the coming months. Race car drivers, like a lot of other athletes, will compete or try to compete when they probably shouldn't because of injuries or illness or whatever. And it particularly stands out in auto racing because if you're a driver with a top team and you miss a race for some reason, broken arm or you know, whatever, you somebody else is going to drive your car, and you might wind up finding out that that's not your car anymore down the road because of that. So drivers make every attempt to sit in that car every week. It isn't really clear what kind of problems Kyle was having at Dover 2 weekends ago when he asked to see a doctor after the race. But he seemed okay, you know, the next week.
1: Mm-hmm.
18: And then the following week during a simulator test, he obviously had some serious issues and was rushed to the hospital. So, you know, there are going to be questions about should he have had different treatment or should he have kept himself out of the race and other racing matters until he was absolutely certain he was okay. I'm not sure how that might work out over the months ahead.
1: Right. Mike has written a commentary that you can find on autoweek.com regarding what happened as NASCAR had to go on with three different races over the weekend over at Charlotte Motor Speedway, ordinarily one of the benchmarks of celebration on the NASCAR schedule on Memorial Day weekend, but obviously a time of grief and reflection. You can read about it at autoweek.com. Mike Embry, we thank you so much for joining us here today. Mike, thank you so much for your time.
18: Thank you, Jeff.
1: It is 4:29, time for a look at traffic from the Johnson Hyundai Traffic Center. Here is Kyle Nashheim.
2: Still looking at this accident over at the airport exits on 40 eastbound. Left two lanes are blocked at Airport Boulevard. A 12-minute delay starting all the way back at 885. And got an accident on 440 eastbound. The three middle lanes have been blocked at the New Bern Avenue exit. We're seeing slowdowns of at least 10 to 15 minutes, about a 20-minute delay. That delay starting all the way back at Six Forks Road. That's the latest from the Johnson Hyundai Traffic Center.
1: For tonight, a chance of showers. It'll be mostly cloudy with a low of 70. More chance of rain on Wednesday with cloudy skies. It'll become sunny in the afternoon with a high of 88. And then for Wednesday night, showers likely, possibly a thunderstorm with cloudy skies and a low of 70. Right now it's 85. 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
0: NCN News, I'm John Champion. President Donald Trump spent 3 hours today at Walter Reed National Medical Center for preventative medical and dental exams. After the visit, the 79-year-old posted on social media that everything checked out perfectly. It was Mr. Trump's fourth publicly disclosed medical exam since returning to office 16 months ago. The president has recently said he feels good, despite joking about his love of fast food and limited exercise. North Carolina farmers are welcoming the rain, saying it's finally making a dent in the weeks-long drought. For weeks, farmers said certain crops have struggled and they've been uncertain about harvest. Many have relied on irrigation systems and ponds to support their crops. Rhonda Ingram owns a produce farm near High Point and tells WGHP,
3: all of your field crops were really suffering if they were being able to plant them at all. Whether it messed up our Memorial weekend, some of your crops is going to make. Some of the foods that you want to eat is going to make a difference in having them or not.
0: The woman accused of shooting two lawyers outside the Wake County Courthouse Friday in Raleigh appeared before a judge today. 57-year-old Gwendolyn White faces attempted murder charges after she allegedly left a court hearing and shot two lawyers. She is being held without bond. Her past legal disputes have involved neighbors, medical providers, and a local church. Neighbor Andre Drummond tells WTVD.
7: She's had issues with the past neighbors. She's had issues where she used to live, where they tried to poison her. From different conspiracies, I guess, just like a lot of issues with a lot of people. Like, so we're pretty sure we just need to, stay away from her at that point. Just keep it, we don't want to get on our list.
0: Now on the road to Omaha, UNC is the number 5 overall seed and will host the Chapel Hill Regional. The Tar Heels are the top seed in the 4-team regional. Coach Scott Forbes is excited.
19: This is what you want. We want to be at home. We want big crowds. I told them, I'm telling these guys, like, I want you to play like little leaguers. Like when you used to go on that field and you just have a blast, because that's how you play well.
0: You're listening to NCN News. The battleship North Carolina held its 62nd annual Memorial Day ceremony Monday, honoring those who lost their lives in service to the nation. Former New Hanover County Commissioner Jonathan Barfield tells WECT.
20: It's always important that we never forget, but always remember that many have bled and died, and we can have the great freedoms that we have in the United States of America. And today we bring honor to them.
0: The 100 deadliest days of summer runs from Memorial Day to Labor Day. According to AAA, nearly half of all teen driver fatalities happen during this time. AAA spokesperson Tiffany Wright told WWAY.
21: We're all vulnerable, not just our teens, but all of us. Teens and all of us that are on the road, sharing the road with teens.
0: State law enforcement experts say the most common mistakes that teen drivers make are often the simplest to avoid. Franklin Graham is headed for Spain. Correspondent Michael Harrington explains.
22: The popular evangelist is scheduled to preach the gospel this coming Saturday and Sunday in Madrid. The Billy Graham Evangelistic Association says, quote, "The Festival de la Esperanza is an opportunity to share the love of Jesus Christ with people across Madrid who are searching for purpose and meaning in life." The free event will feature a message of hope from Franklin Graham and music from Christian artists. Churches from around Madrid are coordinating the festival. Michael Harrington reporting.
0: Jazz legend Sonny Rollins has died at the age of 95. Known as the Saxophone Colossus, Rollins was considered one of the greatest tenor saxophone players in jazz history, recording more than 60 albums during a career that spanned 7 decades. Rollins died Monday at his home in Woodstock, New York. Again, Sonny Rollins was 95. John Champion, NCN News.
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1: The Eminem Show. In fact, Eminem made an appearance, made a cameo on Stephen Colbert's re-entry into television. His most recent, well, I suppose you could say it. I don't know if you've seen the video as of yet, but Stephen Colbert turned up on a public access channel the day after his final show on CBS Thursday night. And he, and actually it was Paul McCartney, who shut down the Ed Sullivan Theater for the final time, which was fitting. And then Stephen Colbert showed up on the public television outlet in Monroe, Michigan, with Jack White as his musical director. And Eminem showed up at the very end of this one, which has been spreading the rounds, despite CBS's best attempts on the internet. And the Eminem Show, which was one of Eminem's, well, a series of provocative albums, but this one was the latest of them. It came out on this day 24 years ago, and Cleaning Out My Closet was one of the great songs off this one, and just all sorts of, I remember being in the Durham Bulls clubhouse at this point in time because I was covering the Bulls, and a lot of guys were playing this album constantly whenever the Bulls wound up winning games, because that's just how huge Eminem was. And it led to Eminem, of course, being inducted into the Rock and Roll

0: Road. Some slowdowns on 540 eastbound, delays of at least 10 minutes from Glenwood Avenue as you're approaching Creedmoor Road. We're also seeing a little bit of slowdown. This is on outbound Lewisburg Road, a 15-minute delay. Starting at Spring Forest Road, you're back up to the posted speed limit once you pass Mitchell Mill Road. Headed over towards Zedlin and 64 eastbound, we're looking at no delays starting at the Business 64 exit, and no slowdowns over in Johnston County on 40 eastbound heading towards Benson. We are seeing some delays on 55 bypass in Holly Springs, a 6-minute ride heading east starting at Bennett Knoll Parkway. 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That's the latest from the Johnson Hyundai Traffic Center.
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6: Ashley Monroe is a Holly Springs woman who is learning to live again. She's volunteering and teaching again, and she has written a book about a very tumultuous period in her life. It's called I Thought I Knew. It is a memoir of love, lies, and the truth I could not see. And Ashley Monroe from Holly Springs joins us now. Ashley, how are you?
7: Hey, I'm great. How are you?
6: Not bad. So you've had to tell the story, obviously, in detail at various places, but basically this centers around something that happened 4 years ago with your ex-husband, Joshua Becker. When did you get married to Josh?
7: We got married August 2018, but we had been together for 5.5 years prior, so we were together about 10 years altogether.
6: Yeah, it was a tumultuous 5-year period, and for those who don't know, the world probably knows Joshua Becker because he attacked a woman, and was, this happened in the Glenwood South area in 2022. Now, Joshua Becker is now in prison, but and wound up pleading guilty in December of 2024 to 6 felony charges. He admitted he was the man who approached and dragged a woman into a wooded area, assaulted and raped her. On the night in which he did this, what do you remember him telling you?
7: He had told me that he had gotten separated from the person that he had went out with, and that he had been looking for him for a long time, that he was waiting for him by his car. He had told me that his phone died pretty early in the night, so I knew that he was without his phone, so he said. But he said that they got separated. He was waiting by the car, and when he got done waiting, he was kind of tired of waiting for him. He got an Uber and came home.
6: Right.
7: So, yeah, he came home. Everything was totally normal. He didn't act strange at all. That whole week, he didn't really act strange at all.

0: So, which was very telling for me in the end, obviously.
1: Yeah. What did he tell you?
0: The night that he came home, or
1: right?
0: The end?
1: I mean, just as time went on, I mean, he had a story about an alleged cousin, right?
0: Yeah, he was out. Yeah, that's who he was out with that night. But he, at first, when he came home, I mean, that was kind of his story, that he was waiting for him, and, you know, he took a shower and came to bed, and everything was normal. But after he got arrested, obviously, we couldn't really talk about it, but he was pretty adamant that he was coming home. He would say, you know, it's a mistake, everything will make sense, and he was pretty clear that things would be cleared up and he would be coming home.
1: Now, how did you feel about letting him back inside your home?
0: It was a really difficult period of time when he first got arrested. Because if you know him prior to all of this, you would think that this is just not possible. Everybody who knew him was in complete shock. We had a pretty successful business at the time. And between him and the lawyers, it was painted to me that there was a misunderstanding and that things would be cleared up, you know, all the things. However, so that led me to believe that, you know, there must be something going on here. You know, there must be something that I'm not getting. I didn't think in a million years that what happened could have been the truth. So I fully expected him to, you know, at least get out on bail and, you know, we'll figure it out. But, you know, the judge set his bail at $7.5 million, which made it pretty clear right from the get-go that there were things that I was not aware of that they were.
1: Was that the first sign that things were awry?
0: Yeah. Between him and I?
1: Yeah, well, just the fact that he may have done something devious.
0: Yeah, for sure. And for a long time, and that's something that I write a lot in my book about, this inner dialogue throughout our entire relationship, of just having this gut feeling like something is not right. But the difficulty of accepting that when you are kind of, trained to think differently by somebody, just the pure manipulation, so that was a really tough battle for me for a long time, to accept that I was with somebody who was capable of this. That was really difficult for me. But over time, the longer that I was away from him, the more I was able to kind of see clearly, I guess I'll put it,
1: right,
0: and think for myself and not be under his influence. And that's when I was really able to kind of break free from that.
1: How difficult, you mentioned owning a business, in addition to the personal and intimate aspects of it, how difficult was it to lose him from a financial point of view?
0: I mean, extremely difficult, just because he was the face behind the business, and with what he did, I mean, it just wrecked us. That was a significant change for me, financially, but more than the finances, it was more so the personal attacks that I was getting because of the business.
1: Right.
0: There was a lot of attack coming on me for, you know, just being who I was. And that in the end is really what caused me to shut it all down. I worked really hard to try to continue it. I tried to use it for good, and I'm really pro donation and, you know, giving back and just, you know, all of that. And I really wanted to use it for that purpose, but it was just too much in the end. And I needed to distance myself from that because I could never be seen as somebody apart from him.
1: Right. Ashley, I want to talk to you again here as we finish up our break. Can you hold on a second for a few minutes here while we do a commercial?
0: No problem.
1: Okay. Ashley Monroe is our guest. She's the author of the new book, I Thought I Knew. She's from Holly Springs, talking about what she went through in the case of her ex-husband, Joshua Becker, who is now behind bars after he wound up being convicted of raping a woman in December of 2024, pleaded guilty to 6 felony charges, assaulting and raping a woman. So we'll have more on that coming up in just a moment. Right now it is 4:48, time for a look at traffic from the Johnson Hyundai Traffic Center. Here's Kyle Nashheim.
2: Still looking at an accident on 440 eastbound. Middle 3 lanes are blocked. We're at the New Bern Avenue exit. Right now we're seeing delays of at least 35 minutes starting just past Glenwood Avenue. Still looking at this accident around the airport exits on 40 eastbound. Left 2 lanes are blocked. A 10-minute delay. That's starting at Davis Drive. Some residual slowdowns westbound of at least 5 to 7 minutes from Wade Avenue as you're approaching Airport Boulevard. 540 eastbound got some delays of at least 10 minutes starting at Glenwood Avenue. Outbound Lewisburg Road, a 15-minute delay starting at Spring Forest Road. And we're also seeing some slowdowns on 885 at that time of the afternoon, barely getting above 25 miles an hour in both directions. That's the latest from the Johnson Hyundai Traffic Center.
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1: Ashley Monroe is our guest right now. She is the author of the new book, I Thought I Knew, a memoir of love, lies, and the truth I couldn't see. She is a Holly Springs woman who tells her story for the first time years after her ex-husband, Joshua Becker, pleaded guilty to raping and assaulting another woman. That happened back in 2022. And in fact, during Joshua Becker's trial here, Ashley, you wound up getting in touch with the woman that Becker attacked. And what was your first interaction? How do you approach someone like that?
0: Well, actually, I did not, actually. So how that worked out was I wrote a letter to the judge to make sure that I could do my part. I didn't want to go in person. So I wrote a letter to the judge and, you know, sentencing happened. And she actually reached out to me.
1: Okay, I'm sorry.
0: She's an incredible person, absolutely incredible. And, you know, I don't want to necessarily share what we said between us, but she reached out to me, and since then we've been able to kind of just keep in touch here and there. And I told her she absolutely 100% saved my life. And I mean, I just can't speak highly enough of her.
1: You mentioned getting attacked before he went to the break. Why were you the one that was getting so much vitriol?
0: That's a great question. I still get attacked by certain people. I don't know the answer to that. I would like to think that people could understand that these things happen. I think that there's enough out there between documentaries and shows and all kinds of stuff where you hear of these things, where these people lead these secret lives and people just don't realize it. And that's truly what my life was. And yet people just came at me with so much hate, thinking one thing that isn't true. And I think that that's just social media in general. I think that when you have some people who feel like they have a voice and they get out there and speak and say, you know, she's doing this or, you know, whatever, people believe them. And then they just follow along. And just there was so much false rumors that he was living with me and I was supporting him and I was just all this stuff. And it was just so far from the truth, and I had decided at the time to just keep my mouth shut. I had such an incredible support system with my family and friends that I didn't feel the need to defend myself because I knew the truth. So, I mean, really, that's just kind of the only way that I was able to get through it, was to just kind of block it all out.
1: You wrote a letter to the judge ahead of your ex-husband's sentencing. I don't want to ask you to reveal what you wrote there because it's in the book and people can check that out for themselves. But how therapeutic was that for you?
0: Very. I wrote a couple different versions, but I had actually envisioned it being read aloud in court, and it wasn't. It was just handed to the judge to read privately, which was fine because I think that the impact was the same. However, I just wanted him being Josh, I wanted him to know that he didn't have power anymore. He didn't have power in life. He didn't have power over me. I wanted to make sure that whatever he said, because I knew that he would speak at sentencing, I wanted to make sure that whatever he said, I could negate. And I could, if he said we were great and he was a great husband, I wanted to make sure that I put the words out there that that was not true. And he's just a liar and he's a manipulator and he's a terrible person. So that was my sole goal, was to make sure that he was painted as the person that he truly is.
1: Since then, it's been a few years, but now you've gotten remarried. How tough was it to get back on a more social way of life after what you went through?
0: I would say the first year I was pretty locked up. I had to quit teaching because I had some, I would say, not the most supportive environment with everything. I think people just didn't know how to take it. So I did quit teaching for a year, and I just kind of was trying to do the business. But because of that, I really just kind of stayed in my house. My parents visited a ton. My family is all up in New York. So, my friend would come over all the time. But other than that, I really didn't go out. I was terrified to go out. Just terrified of if people know me or if they've heard or, you know, if I run into somebody. And it was just scary for me. But I would say after a year and a half, I felt a little bit more comfortable, and with my mom's encouragement, I had really taken the time to kind of figure out who I was without him, because for so long he just controlled every aspect of my life and I didn't even know what my own hobbies were. I didn't know what I liked. So I took that time to really kind of figure myself out, and then I was able to get back out there. Had to do dating apps and all the things as we do in this day and age. And I just got so lucky and met my now husband, and I couldn't be more grateful.
1: Yeah. And you're back volunteering again. Are you teaching again too?
0: I am, yes.
1: Okay.
0: Yep. I started teaching 2023.
1: Okay.
0: Yeah.
1: So I imagine getting back to the classroom, did you find a new path and people who were unaware of the past?
0: I did, yeah. I mean, even I would say up until recently, I'm at an incredible school where there's just no gossip. It's family, and everybody kind of takes care of each other. And so when I first got there, I kind of had a few people who knew, and they just made sure that I was taken care of. They checked in on me. If I had to, you know, meet with lawyers or anything to do with it, they just completely 100% understood and just let it go. I found that throughout all of this, you know, I tried therapy and I tried all different things, and I found that I became a news story to people. I actually had a therapist say to me one time, you know, so you're going to come back, right? And I was like, yeah, yeah. And he said, oh, good, because I just love true crime drama.
1: Wow.
0: And it's just, you know, I get it on one hand, but when it's your life, it's just different. And I don't want to be treated like a news story, which is ironic for, you know, putting the book out there. But my hope is that through writing, it really helps me heal. And getting back to teaching has really helped me heal. I have this new passion for teaching. And I'm just anybody who knows me says that I'm just a completely different person. I'm happy. So I just hope that with writing the book, I can help somebody else to not waste 10 years of their life. I mean, there's these red flags that just slowly creep up on you. And I just want people to realize these things are not normal. I mean, you can try to, make excuses for them, but it's not normal, and I want people to feel okay getting help and getting out.
1: Ashley Monroe, the author of I Thought I Knew from Holly Springs. Ashley, congratulations on finding a new chapter in your life, and good luck with this book. Thank you so much for joining us. Thank you.
0: Yeah, thank you.
1: Take care. It is 4:58, time for a look at traffic from the Johnson Hyundai Traffic Center. Here's Kyle Nashheim.
2: Got some good news over around the airport exits. The left center lane has reopened on 40 eastbound. Left lane still blocked. Still looking about a 7 to 10 minute delay starting at Davis Drive. Some residual westbound delays, more of an onlooker distraction of at least 7 minutes. Still looking at this accident. Three center lanes blocked on 440 eastbound at New Bern Avenue. A 40 minute delay. That is starting at Glenwood Avenue. 540 eastbound slowdowns of at least 12 minutes starting at Glenwood Avenue. That's the latest from the Johnson Hyundai Traffic Center.
1: A chance of showers and thunderstorms tonight. It'll be mostly cloudy with a low of 70. More rain anticipated for Wednesday with cloudy skies. Will become sunny in the afternoon with a high of 88. Right now it is 85. 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
5: 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News this hour from Town Hall. I'm John Scott. In Texas, an expensive Republican primary race for the U.S. Senate ends today. A lot of mudslinging. Here's Jennifer King with the update.
6: Senator John Cornyn had the lead in the March 3rd primary, but faces a strong showing from State Attorney General Ken Paxton, who secured President Trump's endorsement last week.
7: Trump endorsed Texas First Ken Paxton.
6: Cornyn's campaign ads have been leaning heavily into questions about Paxton's past, including his impeachment for corruption charges, of which Paxton was later acquitted.
8: Why do child predators connected to Ken Paxton keep getting off easy?
6: The winner will face Democrat James Tallarico, a congressman from Austin, in the general election. I'm Jennifer King.
5: Speaking to reporters on his flight to India, Secretary of State Marco Rubio says the emerging agreement between Iran and the U.S. is one that world leaders from that region support.
9: I think there's strong alignment and agreement on what a preliminary draft should look like. I think that, like anything with something like this, and it's going to take a couple days to settle on, even down to the disagreements over a word, sentence. So we'll have to work through that. If there's going to be a deal, we're going to have to work through that. But this is, it's either going to be a good deal or there isn't going to be one.
5: Iran has denounced the most recent U.S. strikes as a sign of bad faith. As negotiations press on toward a possible deal, the U.S. military characterized Monday's strikes in southern Iran as defensive, saying the targets included missile launch sites and mine-laying boats. U.S. consumer confidence declined slightly this month as gas prices stayed high and inflation remained elevated, a sharp contrast to soaring stock prices that have neared record levels. The Conference Board's Consumer Confidence Index slipped 0.7 points to 93.1 in May. That's the first decline after 3 months of gains. More at townhall.com.
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5: The Scripps National Spelling Bee runs through Thursday this week. After a long run at a convention center in suburban Maryland, the bee returns to the nation's capital this year at Constitution Hall near the White House. Spellers qualify by advancing through regional bees hosted by sponsors around the country. The champion of the bee receives more than $50,000 in cash and prizes. Well, it was not your typical graduation.
11: Seniors at a Michigan high school arrived at their graduation ceremony driving tractors. It was all part of Tractor Day, a celebration at Airport High that dates back to the 1980s. Most of the students arrived by 7:30 a.m., and the fun continued throughout the day with games and music. And while it is fun, it also honors the area's agricultural heritage. Jason Walker reporting.
12: News and analysis at townhall.com. PayPal, a pioneer in online payments, facing significant challenges nearly three decades after its inception. Bob Agnew reports.
13: The company is struggling to maintain its dominance amid fierce competition from Apple, Shopify, and buy now, pay later services like Affirm and Klarna. PayPal stock has plummeted nearly 40% over the past 12 months and about 80% over a five-year span. Recently, the company replaced its CEO and says it plans to update investors soon on its turnaround strategy. Bob Agnew reporting.
12: Drivers in Massachusetts for ride-hailing apps such as Uber and Lyft have become the first in the nation to certify a union. Labor leaders described the victory as the largest private sector organizing win since Ford automakers unionized in 1941. Drivers say rising gas, insurance, and maintenance costs have left many struggling financially. More on these stories.
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14: Good Tuesday evening, everyone. WPTF News time, we're at 5:05, 85 degrees with an overnight low of 71. Some showers in the vicinity, so keep that umbrella handy. I'm here in the WPTF News studio with Charles Hadley in operations and Kyle Nash. I'm in traffic.
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14: Well, the woman accused of shooting two lawyers outside the Wake County Courthouse on Friday had a history of filing lawsuits, many of which were dismissed. 57-year-old Gwendolyn White, who had her first court appearance today, faces attempted murder charges after she allegedly left a court hearing and shot those two lawyers. Her past legal disputes have involved neighbors, medical providers, and a local church. Neighbor Andre Drummond tells ABC 11...
15: She's had issues with the past neighbors. She's had issues where she used to live, where they tried to poison her. From different conspiracies, I guess, just like how many, a lot of issues with a lot of people. Like, so we're pretty sure we just need to, you know, stay away from her at that point. Just keep it, we don't want to get on our list.
14: The judge told White that she faces a maximum of 393 months in prison for each of the two attempted murder charges. She was appointed a public defender and she'll remain in jail without bond. Well, a lockdown was lifted at a high school in Durham this afternoon after a possible weapon was reported on campus. The Durham Public Schools said the lockdown at Jordan High School began around 2:40 p.m. Durham County Sheriffs say the lockdown was because of a possible weapon being reported at the school. Just after 4 p.m., the sheriff's office said the lockdown was lifted. No weapon was reported being found. Now, today's incident comes days after a gun was reported at the Southern School of Energy and Sustainability in Durham last Friday, prompting a lockdown there. No weapon was found there, and all students and staff were safe. Well, an annual Memorial Day tradition took place in Raleigh Monday, where participants gathered to honor those who made the ultimate sacrifice. Each year, members of Alpha Phi Alpha fraternity gather at the Capitol for the ceremony.
16: But Memorial Day belongs to those who cannot hear our gratitude and demands we remember what they gave up and why. It asked us to hold silence, to speak names, and to promise that their sacrifice shall not be swallowed by time.
14: And the 100 deadliest days of summer runs from Memorial Day to Labor Day. According to AAA, nearly half of all teen driver fatalities happen during this time. Joe Fitzgerald is a driver's ed instructor and owner of Southeastern Driver Training Center in Wilmington. He tells WWAY.
17: With teen drivers, you often see risky driving behaviors such as speeding, distracted driving, whether or not it's their cell phone or other passengers, but also other risky behaviors like not putting on a seatbelt.
14: Well, state law enforcement experts say the most common mistakes the teen drivers make are often the simplest to avoid. WPTF News Time, 5:08, time for a look at traffic from the Johnson Hyundai Traffic Center. We've got Kyle Nashheim. Kyle, what's going on out there on this post-Memorial Day Tuesday?
2: Well, we got some good news over on 440 eastbound. That accident that had the three center lanes blocked has been moved out the roadway. All lanes are now open, but you are looking at least a 30 to 40-minute delay as traffic is starting to work its way back through the New Bern Avenue exit. Those slowdowns should work themselves out momentarily. Also, still looking at a left lane closure over on 40 eastbound at the Airport Boulevard exit. A wrecker has come to pick up one of the vehicles. We're still looking at slowdowns of at least 10 minutes. That's starting at Davis Drive. 885, it's that time of the afternoon. Barely getting above 25 miles an hour in both directions. 540 eastbound, a 10-minute ride starting at Glenwood Avenue. And we're looking at some slowdowns heading towards the capital city on 87 south. We're looking at a 5-minute delay from Hodge Road as you're approaching 440. Over in Cary, US 1 south, we're looking at a 10-minute delay from Walnut Street as you're approaching 1010 Road. Northbound delays of at least 5 minutes as you're approaching Cary Parkway. And over in Holly Springs, 55 bypass, a 7-minute delay heading east. 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That's the latest from the Johnson Hyundai Traffic Center.
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24: A chance of showers and thunderstorms tonight with mostly cloudy skies and a low of 70. More rain anticipated for Wednesday. It'll be cloudy, gradually becoming sunnier in the afternoon with a high of 88. Showers and thunderstorms likely Wednesday night, low of 70.
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14: Well, the woman accused of shooting two attorneys outside of the Wake County Courthouse in downtown Raleigh will remain in jail without bond. 57-year-old Gwendolyn White is charged with two counts of attempted murder in connection with the shooting last Friday in downtown Raleigh. Attorney Lee Turner was outside the old Wake County Courthouse when the shots rang out. Turner joined Jeff Hamlin to discuss the chaotic scene and the dangers that attorneys have faced.
1: What did you hear once the shots rang out on Friday?
26: Well, I was in courtroom 201, which is on the east side of the building, so it's the side there closest to that alleyway. And, you know, it's a normal court day, and those windows in there are pretty insulated. But I did hear heard a tap, tap, tap, and I couldn't tell if it was someone hammering or what. And anyway, immediately thereafter, the deputy in the courtroom, the bailiff's walkie-talkie went off and said, shots fired, shots fired. And I kind of looked at him, knowing all of them, and I said, is that in here? And and I think he said, I believe it's out front. And then everybody in the courtroom kind of went over to the windows, and we could see the deputies all pouring out of the courthouse. And I don't know if they knew exactly which of those two alleyways it was, but some went to the right, some to the left. And then, of course, it was the one to the left. And then they all eventually went that way and rushed into that crime scene where those two lawyers were injured.
1: Right. Did you see the attorneys who were down?
26: I could not. From my angle, I did not see them. They were far enough in that alleyway where I could not see that. I did see the two deputies bringing Miss White out of the alley and then bringing her into the front of the courthouse to get her secured.
1: You've been an attorney for quite some time. Have you seen emotions, maybe not quite as severe as this one, but high emotions play out in lobbies of courtrooms?
26: Well, I talked about it with some friends over the weekend, and I have seen it in courtrooms. I've seen a defendant flip a table over, and go toward the judge. I've seen them become belligerent and upset at their situation, but never to this extreme. And one thing I was telling friends over the weekend was that you have to remember this: nobody's really happy in this courthouse. You're either a defendant or a victim or a witness that's been brought in to testify in a case. And then some of these cases are so, just emotionally intertwined in these people that when it doesn't go their way or they don't feel the system's treated them correctly, they just react and their emotions come to a boil real quick. I've seen it out in the lobby where attorneys and their clients are not having good conversations. But now you just have to, you wonder, is it ever going to come to a boil like it did last Friday morning?
1: Yeah. Has it gotten to a point where attorneys now have to carry their own guns with them, or has it reached that point?
26: I don't think so. It's something where it could not be carried into a courtroom,
1: right,
26: a courthouse, because we're all, and thankfully the metal detectors are there so that anyone coming into the courthouse area itself is scanned before they come in. But it's always that thought now, which is going to make you more aware and should make anyone more aware that's involved in the justice system, as you're walking to your car, just have your head on a swivel, more or less.
1: Yeah. When you've had to deal with, clients that have gotten upset, and obviously it's a high emotional atmosphere because people's lives, in many respects, their futures are on the line. I mean, what role do you have to take as being a level-headed person and trying to talk a client down from emotions that may grow to be severe?
26: Well, sometimes that's an easy task, and most of them know that you're there, you're their advocate, you're there to help them. It may not be going the way they choose, but they know that it's not because of what you've done. And a lot of them, but some of them just become blind to the fact that it's not going their way, and they're almost impossible to deal with. There's been a few times over all the years I've done this that we just basically had to walk away from each other and then talk later on about what occurred at a more rational time when people aren't so emotional. And I think sometimes people become emotional in the courtroom. That may be the system's duty at that point in time, a judge or whatever. If a person's belligerent, if they're disrespectful, then maybe they have contempt powers. They could hold someone in that courtroom, even if it's just not for days, but just for a few hours, and then bring them back in and release them when their emotions have calmed down.
1: Right.
26: That might be something to look at too. But it's a very emotional place. It's a unique building in itself, that what goes on in there each and every day.
1: Yeah. As for what's going to happen here, it's clear that Gwendolyn White is someone who's been a litigious person, various lawsuits, and obviously no surprise that she's going to not remain in jail here without bond. And what happens next, we'll just have to see. Her next court appearance won't be until later this summer, but the ruling that came down today was no surprise. Lee, it's good to talk to you here. Lee Turner, happy you're safe, a local attorney who joins us every so often here on the WPTF Afternoon News. Lee, thank you so much for your time. Take care.
26: Thank you, Jeff.
14: And our thanks to Jeff and to Lee Turner for that. Coming up next on WPTF's Evening News, the latest economic headlines. But first, it's 5:18, time for a look at traffic. We've got Kyle Nashheim. He's in the Johnson & Day Traffic Center with the latest on that. What's going on out there, Kyle?
2: Well, got some good news over on 40 eastbound around the airport exits. All lanes have reopened at the Airport Boulevard exit. But you're still looking at some slowdowns of about 5 to 6 minutes from Miami Boulevard as you're approaching Aviation Parkway. Westbound delays of 40. We're looking at an extra 5 minutes starting at Wade Avenue. Still seeing some slowdowns due to that earlier accident on 440 eastbound. Now a 35-minute delay from Glenwood Avenue. Once you pass New Bern Avenue, you're back up to the posted speed limit. Got some reported accident. This is on 540 eastbound. After Knightdale Boulevard, you're seeing a slowdown of about 5 minutes. That accident is as you're approaching the I-87 interchange. Make sure you give them first responders enough room to operate. Also seeing some 87 southbound delays of at least 5 minutes from Hodge Road as you're approaching New Hope Road. Headed over towards Cary and US 1 South, we're looking at a 12-minute delay from Walnut Street all the way down towards 1010 Road. Northbound delays of US 1 at about 7 minutes to your commute as you're approaching Walnut Street. And Holly Springs 55 bypass, we're seeing slowdowns of at least 8 minutes as you're approaching South Main Street heading east, 885 into Bull City, barely getting above 25 miles an hour in both directions. No slowdowns over in Johnston County on 40 eastbound as you're heading towards Benson and I-95. That's the latest from the Johnson Hyundai Traffic Center.
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14: North Carolina lawmakers are back home in their districts this week, a month after they returned to session and while budget negotiations are ongoing. Senate Minority Leader Sidney Batch told the News and Observer she objects to the break when North Carolina still doesn't have a state budget.
4: And it's really unfortunate that Republicans have decided that after an entire month of hard work, that they've decided that they want to go home, despite the fact that we still don't have a budget 323 days since they were supposed to pass.
14: House Speaker Dustin Hall and Senate President Pro Tem Phil Berger announced earlier this month that they have a framework of a budget deal with agreements on tax policy and raises. Hall says House budget chairs will still be working. North Carolina farmers are welcoming the rain, saying it's finally making a dent in the weeks-long drought. For weeks, farmers say certain crops have struggled and they have been uncertain about harvests. Many have relied on irrigation systems and ponds to support their crops. Rhonda Ingram owns a produce farm near High Point, and she tells WGHP,
6: "We can water all we want, but what falls out of the sky sometimes is a much greater benefit than what we're able to apply by drip irrigation."
14: Farmers who are working to supply summer produce will find the rain a welcome sight after weeks without. And more than a dozen veterans attended a Memorial Day service at a Charlotte cemetery on Monday, and 100 of their neighbors stood alongside them. The annual Memorial Day service at Gethsemane Cemetery and Memorial Gardens. John Caldwell, a U.S. Army veteran, told WBTV.
7: I just thank God that I'm one of those veterans who never really saw the whites of anyone's eyes to shoot at.
14: More than 400 veterans are buried at Gethsemane. On Monday, American flags marked their graves.
8: Americans aren't using as much cash as they used to, but bills and coins are hardly dead. This is Ted Rossman with the Bankrate Personal Finance Minute. According to the Federal Reserve, the average American is walking around with $69 in their pocket. 8 in 10 U.S. adults made a purchase with cash in the 30 days leading up to the survey. Last year, shoppers made an average of 6 cash payments per month. While that's down from 14 a decade ago, cash is still a significant part of the U.S. economy. Cash usage is highest among low-income households, older Americans, and those who live in rural areas. Reasons to use cash include privacy, debt avoidance, the lack of a bank account, and personal preference. Plus, Bankrate notes that some businesses offer cash discounts to avoid card processing fees. For example, merchants pay an average of about 2% for every credit card transaction. Digital payment methods have been cutting into cash usage for years, of course, and the pandemic created another leap forward. But in the years since, cash usage has stabilized. I'm Ted Rossman.
14: WPTF News Time, 524. Now more from the world of business and the economy. U.S. stocks are rising in early trading following the holiday weekend.
9: I'm Seth Sutel, and this is Markets in a Minute. Stocks are rising towards more records on Wall Street and catching up with gains made in overseas markets a day earlier. The S&P 500 added 0.9% in the first hour of trading Tuesday. U.S. markets were closed Monday for Memorial Day. The Dow was barely changed, down just 14 points. The Nasdaq Composite climbed 1.4%. Tech stocks were higher, especially chip companies. Broadcom rose 4%. Micron Technology soared more than 17%. Treasury yields eased in the bond market. The yield on the 10-year Treasury fell to 4.49%. Seth Sutel, New York.
14: Rideshare drivers organize in Massachusetts in what labor leaders are calling a big victory for union recognition. The AP's Jennifer King reports.
10: It's a labor milestone. Rideshare drivers in Massachusetts have become the first in the nation to certify a union. The App Drivers Union could eventually represent nearly 70,000 drivers statewide. Drivers for apps like Uber and Lyft say many have been struggling with rising gas, insurance, and maintenance costs and sudden deactivations. Organizers say workers are also worried about the expansion of self-driving vehicles. Lyft and Uber issued statements saying they plan to work in good faith with the union and state regulators as the process moves forward. The certification became possible after the state's voters approved a 2024 ballot measure. The victory could provide a model for similar campaigns underway in California and Illinois. I'm Jennifer King.
14: BP has ousted its chairman over what it called serious concerns related to, quote, important governance standards, oversight, and conduct. The departure was abrupt and unexpected, with Albert Manifold having been appointed to the position just last year. BP's board named board member Ian Tyler as interim chair on Tuesday, effective immediately. The company has said that it will begin the process of finding a permanent chair. Manifold became chair in October. He succeeded Helga Lund. Now, Manifold served as CEO of CRH PLC from January 2014 until December 2024. BP, based in London, is a super major, one of the five largest oil production and exploration companies in the world by when measured by revenue and profit.
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12: 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So what happens if you miss your flight? 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But there's nothing stopping you from calling the airline while you're stuck on that line to report your situation. If it's not the last flight of the day and the next flight has seats available, many airlines will accommodate you on a standby basis. Call the airline the minute you know you're stuck in that line. 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I'm Peter Greenberg, and this is today's Eye on Travel Minute.
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14: WPTF News Time 5:28. Time for another look at traffic. We've got Kyle Nash. I'm in the Johnson Hyundai Traffic Center. Kyle?
2: Still looking at some slowdowns on 40 eastbound around the airport exit due to an earlier accident. A 10-minute delay starting at 5:40. Westbound delays starting at Wade Avenue. It's an extra 5 to 7 minutes. Once you pass Airport Boulevard, you're back up to the posted speed limit. 440 eastbound delays of at least 25 minutes starting at Lake Boone Trail all the way towards I-87. Reported accident over on 540 eastbound in the clearing stages. Right lane is blocked as you're approaching I-87. And see some slowdowns on 540 east. We're looking at a 13-minute delay starting at Lumley Road. That's the latest from the Johnson Hyundai Traffic Center.
14: Thanks a lot, Kyle. Well, looking for an overnight low tonight of 71 degrees. Chance of showers and storms from now till Thursday. I'm going to save myself some air and some breath here. Our high tomorrow, 88 with a low of 70. Right now, we're at 85 with some showers in the vicinity. And now, news of North Carolina and the world is next from NCN News. 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
17: CN News, I'm John Champion. Authorities have confirmed that 10 people, including a responding firefighter, were injured after a chemical tank imploded at a pulp and paper mill in Washington State, but they declined to immediately say how many workers had been killed or remained missing. In a joint statement, officials said that the tank's rupture caused multiple critical injuries as well as fatalities.
18: There were multiple critical injuries, and patients were transported to hospitals in Longview and throughout the Vancouver-Portland area. We can also confirm there were fatalities related to the incident. We are not confirming or giving the information on their names until their families have been notified.
17: The North Carolina-based Samaritan's Purse is sending an Ebola treatment center and protective equipment for healthcare workers in the Democratic Republic of the Congo. Ken Isaacs, Vice President of Programs and Government Relations, tells Spectrum News One.
27: Coming to set up Ebola treatment centers. We'll have epidemiologists. We have water and sanitation, hygiene engineers.
17: The woman accused of shooting two lawyers outside the Wake County Courthouse Friday made an appearance today in front of a judge. That judge denied bond for 57-year-old Gwendolyn White, who faces attempted murder charges after she allegedly left a court hearing Friday and shot two people on the street. At Friday's hearing, White's pro bono attorney asked to be removed from the case. That attorney, Aviance Brown, said in a social media post,
28: "It is no secret that we lack the appropriate mental health infrastructure in this country to address the needs of so many aggrieved individuals, and we absolutely must do better."
17: More than a dozen veterans attended a Memorial Day service at a Charlotte cemetery Monday, and 100 of their neighbors stood alongside them. The annual Memorial Day service at Gethsemane Cemetery and Memorial Gardens. Veteran Ed Smith told WBTV,
29: "Still an enormous amount of pride. I'll see my flag. I love marching and parades with the men."
17: You're listening to NCN News. The South Carolina Senate has rejected President Donald Trump's push to redraw the state's congressional districts in hopes that Republicans could gain another U.S. House seat. The proposal had passed the House last week, but senators voted it down Tuesday as early voting began for the June 9th primary. Some lawmakers said it was too late to make changes, while others worried it could backfire and help Democrats. The nation's top intelligence official is stepping down, but not before releasing more classified findings. Correspondent Willie Nelson.
0: Director of National Intelligence Tulsi Gabbard is stepping down June 30th, following her husband's cancer diagnosis. Before leaving office, Gabbard plans to declassify reports involving Havana Syndrome, COVID-19, the 2020 election, and alleged federal government overreach. Gabbard oversaw the release of more than 500,000 pages of records and implemented reforms that cut staffing by 40%, saving taxpayers hundreds of millions of dollars annually. Deputy Aaron Lucas will serve as acting director. Willie Nelson, Washington.
17: A puppet-making workshop founded by the legendary creator of the Muppets is drawing back its curtain. Jim Henson's Creature Shop has opened its doors to public tours. Ashley Preston reports.
1: It's time to play the music!
3: The guided walkthroughs began in February and take place on Saturdays. For $150, the tour gives fans a chance to meet a puppet builder and see a puppetry demonstration. They also get to take photos and videos with beloved characters from Fraggle Rock, The Muppet Show, Sesame Street, and other Henson creations. Henson, who died in 1990, founded the workshop in the 1960s. It has moved to various locations and is currently in Queens. I'm Ashley Preston.
17: Jazz legend Sonny Rollins has died. Known as the saxophone colossus, Rollins was considered one of the greatest tenor sax players in jazz history. He passed away at his home Monday at the age of 95. John Champion, NCN News.
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23: NCN Sports, I'm Chip Hamlin. Following its fifth overtime win of the Stanley Cup playoffs, the Carolina Hurricanes will take a 2-1 lead into Game 4 of the Eastern Conference Finals against the Montreal Canadiens tomorrow night. Andrei Svechnikov scored at 14:06 of overtime for the game-winning goal in the Canes' Memorial Day win. Carolina held Montreal to two shots on net in the final 35 minutes. Canes head coach Rod Brindamore, speaking earlier today in Montreal, says his team's leadership spreads his message to the players.
24: You know, our leadership group is like, this is how we do it. And it's nothing that, you know, coming from me. I lay it out, but they have to buy into it. And like I said, when I talk about the leadership group that I have, I'm just very fortunate.
23: To college basketball, North Carolina guard Matt Abel will withdraw from the NBA draft and play for the Tar Heels next season. Abel spent last year at NC State, where he averaged 9.2 points per game and shot 37% from three-point range. He'll be one of four transfers on Michael Malone's first Tar Heel squad. At the NCAA Women's Golf Championship, Southern Cal eliminated Duke in the quarter quarterfinals this afternoon in Carlsbad, California. The Trojans defeated the Blue Devils 3-2 to advance to the semifinals. Former East Carolina and NC State defensive back Robert Kennedy III has signed a one-year contract extension with the Montreal Alouettes of the Canadian Football League. Kennedy is in his second season with Montreal after previously playing for the Hamilton Tiger Cats. In women's soccer, Sydney Studer and Jill Aguilera of the Carolina Ascent have been named to the All-USL Super League First Team, the second straight year that Aguilera has been named First Team All-League. She led Carolina with 2,430 minutes this year. The Ascent will face Lexington Sporting Club for the USL Super League Championship on Saturday. 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
14: Thanks a lot, Jeff. WPTF News Time. We're at 5:38. Time for another look at your ride home. We've got Kyle Nasheim. He's in the Johnson Hyundai Traffic Center. He can tell you all about it. What's happening out there, Kyle?
2: Still looking at this accident over on 540 eastbound approaching I-87. We're looking at delays of at least 8 minutes. Left lane is blocked, but once you get onto 87, you are back up to the posted speed limit. 440 eastbound slowdown still of about 15 to 20 minutes now.

0: Getting above 20 miles an hour in both directions. If you're heading towards Orange County on 40 West or 85 South, you're going at the posted speed limit. We're also seeing no slowdowns over in Zeblin on 64 eastbound. Drive into Johnson Hyundai this May. 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That's the latest from the Johnson Hyundai Traffic Center.
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2: Hey, it's Amanda here, and I'm back again with Coach Pete. 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Let me explain this to you so that you can understand it and help, you know, me invest my money.
3: Well, if you don't understand what someone's talking about, you're really not going to understand what they mean.
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3: 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Let's make it easy to understand.
2: Amen.
3: So we take the financial world, we run it through the computer systems, my head, and we come out with some easy ways to understand the complex matters that are explained. 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We're going to make a plan for you. 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
6: A chance of showers and thunderstorms tonight with mostly cloudy skies and a low of 70. More rain anticipated for Wednesday. It'll be cloudy, gradually becoming sunnier in the afternoon with a high of 88. Showers and thunderstorms likely Wednesday night, low of 70.
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8: The woman accused of shooting two lawyers outside the Wake County Courthouse on Friday has a history of filing lawsuits, many of which were dismissed. 57-year-old Gwendolyn White had her first court appearance today. She faces attempted murder charges after she allegedly left a court hearing and shot two lawyers. At Friday's hearing, White's pro bono attorney asked to be removed from the case. The attorney, Aviance Brown, said in a social media post,
9: "I am deeply disgusted by the online rhetoric that two attorneys who were merely doing their job deserve any form of violence."
8: White faces a maximum of 393 months in prison for each of the two attempted murder charges. She was appointed a public defender and she'll remain in jail without bond. Now, her past legal disputes have involved neighbors, medical providers, and a local church. Well, a lockdown was lifted at a high school in Durham this afternoon and after a possible weapon was reported on campus. Durham Public Schools said the lockdown at Jordan High School began around 2:40 p.m. Durham County Sheriff said that the action was because of a possible weapon being reported at the school. Just after 4 p.m., the Sheriff's Office said that the lockdown was lifted and no weapons or weapon was reported being found. Today's incident comes days after a gun was reported at the Southern School of Energy and Sustainability in Durham last Friday, prompting that lockdown there. No weapon was found and all students and staff were safe. And the 100 deadliest days of summer run from Memorial Day to Labor Day. Now, according to AAA, nearly half of all teen driver fatalities happened during this time. AAA spokesperson Tiffany Wright told WWAY,
10: "We're all vulnerable, not just our teens, but all of us, teens and all of us that are on the road sharing the road with teens."
8: State law enforcement experts say the most common mistakes the teen drivers make are often the simplest to avoid. WPTF News Time 544.
7: In depth on the WPTF Evening News.
8: Well, taking a look at national news, Secretary of State Marco Rubio says details are still being worked out to end the war in Iran. Ed Donahue reports.
11: President Trump insists the U.S. is close to a peace deal with Iran. On his flight to India, Secretary of State Marco Rubio says the president had a historic, very important call with leaders in the region.
12: I think there's strong alignment and agreement on what

0: a preliminary draft should look like. I think that, like anything with something like this, it's going to take a couple days to settle on, even down to the disagreements over a word. Sentence.
1: Rubio says if there's going to be a good deal, you have to work through that. He also said
0: it's either going to be a good deal or there isn't going to be one.
1: Rubio says the Strait of Hormuz must be reopened.
0: What's happening there is unlawful, it's illegal, it's unsustainable for the world, it's unacceptable.
1: Iran is denouncing recent U.S. strikes as a sign of bad faith and unreliability. The military says it acted with restraint in defensively targeting missile launch sites and boats placing mines. Ed Donahue, Washington.
2: Today, Iran's foreign ministry called the strikes a ceasefire violation and warned that Washington would bear responsibility for all consequences without elaborating. Well, the nation's top intelligence official is stepping down, but not before releasing more classified findings. Correspondent Willie Nelson has more.
3: Director of National Intelligence Tulsi Gabbard is stepping down June 30th, following her husband's cancer diagnosis. Before leaving office, Gabbard plans to declassify reports involving Havana syndrome, COVID-19, the 2020 election, and alleged federal government overreach. Gabbard oversaw the release of more than 500,000 pages of records and implemented reforms that cut staffing by 40%, saving taxpayers hundreds of millions of dollars annually. Deputy Aaron Lucas will serve as acting director. Willie Nelson, Washington.
2: A Republican redistricting effort in South Carolina has failed. Here's AP's Lisa Dwyer.
4: South Carolina's Senate has rejected President Donald Trump's push to redraw the state's congressional districts in hopes that Republicans could get an extra seat in the U.S. House on Capitol Hill. The South Carolina House passed the measure a week ago, but the state senators were more skeptical of the effort, worrying that the move could backfire and get an extra Democrat elected. Some state senators also worried that holding yet another primary in August using the new congressional maps would present logistical problems. I'm Lisa Dwyer.
2: And the Congressional Black Caucus is calling on major corporations in the United States to oppose redistricting efforts by Republican-led states that seek to eliminate majority black U.S. House districts. In a letter sent today to more than 250 companies, members of the Black Caucus urged them to condemn the redistricting efforts, which the lawmakers call attempts to, quote, silence black voices at the ballot box. Now, several states have moved to eliminate congressional districts represented by black Democratic lawmakers after a Supreme Court ruling last month severely weakened the key position of the Voting Rights Act. Now, President Trump launched the redistricting campaign when he pushed Texas lawmakers to redraw their maps to add Republican seats. And about 16,000 residents of Southern California are still under evacuation orders due to a possible chemical tank explosion. AP correspondent Julie Walker reports.
5: A chemical tank in Southern California is still at risk of a smaller explosion or leak, which is forcing thousands of Garden Grove residents out of their homes. But the risk of a catastrophic blast is off the table after officials say a crack in that tank is allowing gas to escape and the temperature to come down. Orange County Fire Authority's Nick Garten.
6: Air quality is still good in the area. We continuously monitor the air quality, and we're continuing to work to mitigate any remaining risks to the public so that we can get everybody back home.
5: He says the temperature is holding around 92 degrees, down from a high of 100, which was as high as the gauge would go.
6: The main thing we're looking for is to make sure it's stabilizing. There's not a specific number that we're shooting for.
5: That 7,000 gallon tank contains methyl methacrylate, a chemical used to make plastics. I'm Julie Walker.
2: WPTF News Time 5:48. More news and the latest in entertainment coming up next. But first, let's take another look at the roads. We've got Kyle Nashine waiting in the Johnson Hyundai Traffic Center with the latest there. What's happening, Kyle?
7: Still looking at this incident over on 540 eastbound. Left lane is blocked as you're approaching I-87. We're seeing delays of about 6 to 7 minutes starting at Nidell Boulevard. Got an accident on US 1 North, but it's on the shoulder at the Walnut Street exit. DOT has just arrived right now, causing more of an onlooker distraction added to the 8 to 10 minute delay that is already there heading north from Apex starting just past 1010 Road. Slowdowns on 440 eastbound. We're looking at delays of at least 10 minutes starting at Six Forks Road as you're approaching New Bern Avenue. Over on 540 eastbound, we're looking at an extra 15 minutes from Lumley Road as you're approaching Six Forks Road. Heading towards the RDU exits, we're looking at an extra 15 minutes minutes from 540 as you're approaching North Harrison Avenue, 885. It's that time of the afternoon, barely getting above 20 miles an hour in both directions. Seeing no slowdowns heading towards Orange County on 40 West or 85 South. And if you're heading towards Zeblin, you are getting to your destination on time. Got some slowdowns on 40 Eastbound in South Raleigh, a 10-minute delay from Carytown Boulevard as you're approaching Lake Wheeler Road. That's the latest from the Johnson Hyundai Traffic Center.
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2: Well, tick season in North Carolina is a year-round threat, but peak activity occurs from late spring through early fall. The most intense biting period runs from May to September, driven by the warm, humid climate. Dr. Dan Ostrovsky with Duke Children's Primary Care in Durham tells ABC 11.
13: So when you have a healthy child or adult who presents with high fevers and not much else going on, and maybe plus or minus a history of being outside a lot, that makes us really suspicious for tick-borne illness.
2: A group of Carolina Hurricanes fans is working to create a more inclusive space for LGBTQ plus fans who say they felt excluded from the sports community. Organizers of the Carolina Gainiacs say their goal is to bring fans together and provide a welcoming environment to cheer on the Hurricanes. Co-founders Dana Salem Saloom and Mel Lennon tell ABC 11.
14: People are just looking for something to do, looking for community. We set up a Discord with some other folks and just got going, had our first meetup 2 months ago, and it's really just exploded.
15: In just 2 months, I mean, we saw hundreds of people flow in.
2: And the group plans to continue hosting events even after the hockey season ends, with hopes of organizing a large outing at the Lenovo Center in the future. WPTF News Time, we're at 5:52. Time for entertainment news. And Sonny Rollins, a legendary tenor saxophonist known for his bold tone and constant experimentation, has died at 95. His spokesperson confirmed he passed away at his home in Woodstock, New York. Rollins was a revered figure in jazz, celebrated for his improvisational skills and influence alongside greats like John Coltrane and Charlie Parker. Now, despite his success, he often took breaks to explore new styles, always considering himself a work in progress. Rollins won multiple Grammy Awards and continued to perform into his 80s, until health issues forced his retirement. He leaves behind a legacy of innovation and inspiration. Well, fresh off ending his national broadcast show on CBS, Stephen Colbert showed up on Community Access Television in Southeast Michigan. Exactly 24 hours after the last episode of The Late Show was broadcast, Colbert appeared in an episode of Only in Monroe. Colbert was joined by Michigan native Jack White. Now, Colbert introduced the famed musician as his, quote, volunteer music director. Other guests included rapper Eminem, who was raised in Detroit, actors Jeff Daniels and Steve Buscemi, and comedian Byron Allen, who will be hosting Comics Unleashed, that's replacing or has replaced Colbert's canceled Late Show. It wasn't clear when or where the show was taped.
16: It's
2: Oreo is teaming up with K-pop supergroup BTS to capitalize on consumers' growing interest in global flavors. Oreo parent company Mondelez said today that BTS-themed Oreos will go on sale next month for a limited time. The sandwich cookies feature purple wafers and a nod to the band's signature color and a cream center that tastes like hotteok, a brown sugar-stuffed Korean pancake. BTS Oreos come at a time when social media and access to specialty grocery stores are making consumers more willing to try flavors from other cultures. Well, Ana Gomez, the sole Democrat and on the Federal Communications Commission, is urging media companies to resist what she sees as the Trump administration's crackdown on free speech. Her focus is Disney, the parent company of ABC, which is under investigation by the FCC. Gomez sent a letter to Disney CEO Josh D'Amaro, accusing the FCC of censorship and intimidation. She criticized Disney's decision to settle a defamation case, arguing it set a bad precedent. Gomez's term ends June 30th, but she may remain if not replaced.
16: Hang on.
2: Studio estimates on Sunday say Star Wars, The Mandalorian, and Grogu has made $82 million in ticket sales in the U.S. and Canada over the weekend. A continuation of the Disney Plus series, the movie exceeded opening weekend expectations, but remains on the low end of Disney-era Star Wars releases. Second place went to Obsession, which defied box office norms and made more in its second weekend than its first. The mix of movies this year didn't hold a candle to last year's record Memorial Day weekend. The overall four-day frame will net out around $211 million, down about 36% from last year's $330 million. And Christian Mungu's Norway set drama about political polarization, Fjord, has won the Palme d'Or. The Cannes Film Festival's top honor on Saturday went for the second time to the Romanian director of 4 months, 3 days, 3 weeks, and 2 days. This year's edition of the festival saw a few films break out, but Fjord found wide admiration for its engrossing tale of what Mungu called left-wing fundamentalism. The film stars Sebastian Stan and Renata Rensby as Romanian evangelicals who move to Norway but soon have their children taken from them by child services for spanking them. And Bruce Dern had to play the long game. Acting has always been an endurance sport for the 89-year-old actor and avid marathon runner. Dern came to the Cannes Film Festival last week to take a well-deserved bow. Dernsy, The Amazing Life of Bruce Dern, is a documentary about his long-distance career. It premiered on Thursday at the festival. Dern won Best Actor at Cannes in 2013 for one of his few leading performances in Alexander Payne's Nebraska. Dern turns 90 next month, and he's still has no plans to stop. Not mad at that. And the Cannes Film Festival's AMFAR Gala dazzled attendees with performances by Robbie Williams, Zara Larsson, and Lizzo. Hosted by Gina Davis, the gala featured an auction with standout items like Andy Warhol screen prints and of Marilyn Monroe going for over $3 million. Since 1985, AMFAR has raised nearly $950 million for AIDS research. The gala ended with an energetic performance by Zara Larsson and an after party by the pool. And a Muppet-making workshop founded by the legendary creator of the Muppets is drawing back its curtain. Jim Henson's Creature Shop has opened its doors to the public. Now, Ashley Preston reports.
17: It's time to play the music!
18: The guided walkthroughs began in February and take place on Saturdays. For $150, the tour gives fans a chance to meet a puppet builder and see a puppetry demonstration. They also get to take photos and videos with beloved characters from Fraggle Rock, The Muppet Show, Sesame Street, and other Henson creations. Henson, who died in 1990, founded the workshop in the 1960s. It has moved to various locations and is currently in Queens. I'm Ashley Preston.
2: And the Scripps National Spelling Bee runs today through Thursday this week. The Bee began in 1925 with its year marking the 98th edition. After a long run at a convention center in suburban Maryland, the Bee returns to the nation's capital this year at Constitution Hall near the White House. Mina Kimes of ESPN has joined the broadcast as its host. The Bee airs on ION and other channels owned by the Cincinnati-based media company Scripps. Now, the champion of the Bee receives more than $50,000 in cash and prizes. 30 of the past 36 champions have come from families of Indian heritage, and the competition will be aired on SpellingBee.com with the finals on ION. WPTF News Time 5:58. Time for another look at the roads. We've got the great speller, Kyle Nasheim. Hopefully he can spell out what I-540 is saying to all of you today, because looks like a lot going on there, man.
7: I believe the word would be S-L-O-W. We're looking at delays all across the triangle. Left lane blocked on 540 eastbound as you're approaching I-87. Looking at a six-minute delay starting at Knightdale Boulevard. We're seeing slowdowns on 440 east starting at Wake Forest Road. An extra 5 minutes as you're approaching I-87. Over on 40 eastbound, delays of at least 10 minutes around the airport exits as you're approaching Wade Avenue. And speaking of 540, looking at delays of at least 12 minutes. That's starting at Lumley Road. 885 barely getting above 25 miles an hour in both directions. Seen some slowdowns on US 1 in both directions. Northbound, looking at an extra 6 minutes from Tryon Road as you're approaching Walnut Street. Got an accident on the shoulder at the Walnut Street exit right now, causing more of an onlooking distraction. And southbound, we're looking at a 10-minute delay starting at Walnut Street. You're not back up to the posted speed limit until you reach 1010 Road. No slowdowns over in Johnston County on 40 eastbound. That's the latest from the Johnson Hyundai Traffic Center.
2: Thanks, Kyle. WPTF forecast 71 overnight. The chance of showers and storms right now, it is 83. Stay with us as the news continues. WPTF News Time at the Tone, 6 o'clock.
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16: News this hour from Town Hall. I'm John Scott. Speaking to reporters during his flight to India, Secretary of State Marco Rubio says that Iran's idea of a tolling system in the Strait of Hormuz is not acceptable.
19: The Russians are not in favor of a tolling system. The Chinese are not in favor of a tolling system. I mean, there's no country in the world that's in favor of a tolling system except the regime in Iran. So that's not acceptable. That cannot happen. The straits need to be open, unimpeded, without tolls. And obviously that needs to happen immediately as soon as anything's agreed to.
16: The negotiations to end the war continue on another battlefront. Speaking with reporters at the UN, Ukraine's ambassador to the United Nations, Andrei Melnik, says Russia has reached a new appalling level of aggression against Ukraine.
20: On the night of May 23 to May 24, Russian armed forces launched one of the largest combined attacks against Ukraine, employing hundreds of aerial weapons, including ballistic and cruise missiles, as well as unmanned aerial vehicles. For the city of Kyiv, this was one of the most devastating attacks recorded to date.
16: Ukraine's ambassador Andrei Melnik. Texans voting in a U.S. Senate primary runoff where incumbent four-term Senator John Cornyn facing a Texas Attorney General Ken Paxton in an expensive drawn-out race. 10 people injured after a chemical tank imploded at a pulp and paper mill in Washington State. No word on how many workers had been killed or remain missing. It happened in Longview, Washington. President Trump wrapped up a three-hour visit to Walter Reed National Military Medical Center for what the White House describes as a preventive medical and dental examination. The 79-year-old president said everything checked out perfectly. More at townhall.com.
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16: The nation's top intelligence official is stepping down, but not before releasing more classified findings.
3: Director of National Intelligence Tulsi Gabbard is stepping down following her husband's cancer diagnosis. Before leaving office, Gabbard plans to declassify reports involving COVID-19, the 2020 election, and alleged federal government overreach. During her tenure, Gabbard oversaw the release of more than 500,000 pages of records and implemented reforms that cut staffing by 40%, saving taxpayers hundreds of millions of dollars annually. Deputy Aaron Lucas will serve as acting director. Willie Nelson, Washington.
16: BP ousting its chairman over what it called serious concerns related to important governance standards, oversight, and conduct. The departure was unexpected, with Albert Manifold having been appointed to the position just last year. Board member Ian Taylor will be interim chief, effective immediately. News at townhall.com. Here's today's Wall Street Business Report.
0: U.S. consumer confidence declined slightly this month as gas prices stayed high and inflation remained elevated.
1: The Conference Board's Consumer Confidence Index slipped 0.7 points to 93.1 in May, the first decline after 3 months of gains. Spikes in gas prices as well as higher food costs have worsened inflation, which has outpaced the growth in average paychecks, reducing most Americans' purchasing power. Gas prices have soared to a nationwide average of $4.49 a gallon from $2.98 just before the war began at the end of February.
0: That is Bernie Bennett reporting. PayPal, a pioneer in online payments, is facing significant challenges nearly three decades after its inception. The company is struggling to maintain its dominance amid fierce competition now from Apple, Shopify, and buy now, pay later services like Affirm. On Wall Street at the close, the Dow down 118 points, the NASDAQ up 312. For the Wall Street Business Report, I'm Bob Agnew.
16: More of these stories at townhall.com.
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2: 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WPTF News time. We're at 6:05, 77 degrees with some light rain falling down. Our overnight low, about 72. I'm here in the WPTF's news studio with Charles Hadley in operations and traffic reporter Kyle Nasheim.
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2: Well, the woman accused of shooting two lawyers outside the Wake County Courthouse on Friday made her first court appearance today. 57-year-old Gwendolyn White faces attempted murder charges after she allegedly left a court hearing and shot those two lawyers. At Friday's hearing, White's pro bono attorney asked to be removed from the case. Now, the attorney, Aviance Brown, said in a social media post,
22: "It is no secret that we lack the appropriate mental health infrastructure in this country to address the needs of so many aggrieved individuals, and we absolutely must do better."
2: White has a history of filing lawsuits, which many of which were dismissed. Her past legal disputes have involved neighbors, medical providers, and a local church. Well, lockdown was lifted at a high school in Durham this afternoon, after a possible weapon was reported on campus. Durham Public Schools said the lockdown at Jordan High began around 2:40 p.m. Durham County Sheriff say that the action was because of a possible weapon being reported at the school. Just after 4 p.m., the sheriff's office said the lockdown was lifted and no weapon was reported being found. Now, today's incident comes days after a gun was reported at the Southern School of Energy and Sustainability in Durham last Friday, prompting a lockdown there. No weapon was found, and all students and staff were safe. Now, low water levels at Falls Lake continues to raise concerns among boaters and lakegoers. City data shows the lake's water supply pool is currently at 75% below the 85% trigger level. Boater Lonnie Renfro tells ABC 11, changing conditions are affecting both recreation and safety.
23: A lot of stuff in the water that you need to watch out for. You got to pay attention. Like I said, lake levels are way low compared to what they have been in the past.
2: Last month, Raleigh Water activated Stage 1 water use restrictions, limiting when residents can water their properties. And the 100 deadliest days of summer runs from Memorial Day through Labor Day. According to AAA, nearly half of all teen driver fatalities happened during this time. Joe Fitzgerald is a driver's ed instructor and owner of Southeastern Driver Training Center in Wilmington, and he tells WWAY.
24: With teen drivers, you often see risky driving behaviors such as speeding, distracted driving, whether or not it's their cell phone or other passengers, but also other risky behaviors like not putting on a seatbelt.
2: State law enforcement experts say the most common mistakes that teen drivers make are often the simplest to avoid. WPTF News Time coming up on 6:08. That means it's time for traffic on the 8th. And we've got Kyle Nashheim in the Johnson & Day Traffic Center to give us the latest. Kyle, are things still a problem on I-540?
7: Still looking at some slowdowns on I-540 eastbound, approaching I-87. Left lane still blocked. But accidents in the clearing stages. And those delays are starting in Nidell Boulevard. A little further back on 540 east. This is around Buffalo Road, adding about 5 minutes to your commute. That's starting just past Capitol Boulevard. And then some 540 eastbound delays of at least 10 minutes. This is starting around Glenwood Avenue. 40 eastbound around the airport exits, adding about 10 minutes to your ride from 540 as you're approaching Wade Avenue, 885 north, heading towards the Bull City. You're slowing down an extra 6 to 7 minutes, barely getting above 20 miles an hour. Over in Cary, US 1, we're seeing delays in both directions. Northbound delays of at least 5 minutes, starting at Cary Parkway as you're approaching I-40. Southbound delays, a 10-minute ride from Walnut Street as you're approaching 1010 Road. Some slowdowns over in Holly Springs, 55 bypass, a 5-minute delay. This is starting at Bennett Knoll Parkway, heading east towards South Main Street. Over in Johnston County, no slowdowns on 40 eastbound, heading towards Benson. 64 eastbound, going at the posted speed limit as you're heading towards Zebulon. 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That's the latest for the Johnson Hyundai Traffic Center.
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8: A chance of showers and thunderstorms tonight with mostly cloudy skies and a low of 70. More rain anticipated for Wednesday. It'll be cloudy, gradually becoming sunnier in the afternoon with a high of 88. Showers and thunderstorms likely Wednesday night, low of 70.
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2: Well, the family of Kyle Busch has released a statement regarding the cause of his death. The medical evaluation provided by the Busch family concluded that severe pneumonia progressed into sepsis, resulting in rapid and overwhelming associated complications. It was an emotional weekend at Charlotte Motor Speedway after Busch's death. Mike Hembry, a contributing editor to Auto Week, joined Jeff Hamlin to discuss the environment in Charlotte after the death of a legend.
8: You were at Charlotte Motor Speedway over the weekend. What was the atmosphere like?
9: It was much like the weather, gloomy and dreary. It rained off and on most of the weekend and impacted a lot of the stuff on track. But emotionally, just an incredible weekend, starting with Saturday morning when the Richard Childress Racing Team arrived in the garage with their cars. Typically, all the teams are there together, and they're unloading the cars in the garage, a very busy time. But Saturday, all the other team members stood around while the RCR guys unloaded what was Kyle's car. Silent moment, very, very moving in and of itself. And then, of course, on Sunday, race day, to the surprise, I think, of many, Kyle's family showed up at the Speedway, and appeared with the starting field and NASCAR officials near the front stretch before the race, which was obviously very emotional for all concerned. I think most people had no idea that that might happen.
10: Right.
9: But I think in the end it was a positive thing, certainly a positive thing for the crowd and the other drivers and so forth and the TV audience, but I think probably also for Kyle's family because they got just so much support from all those people being there with them.
10: Among those who are longtime race fans who kind of deride the modern product because it lacks personality, I don't know how true that is, but Kyle Busch seemed to be an antithesis of that. People had an opinion on him one way, whether it's positive or negative, and in the end, that attracted people to stock car racing.
9: No question. Guys like Kyle, Tony Stewart before him, Kurt Busch, Kyle's older brother before him, were certainly polarizing figures. Kyle possibly more so than the other two that I mentioned. As you know, you either were a Kyle fan or you were not. There's not much middle room. And it's kind of a unique situation with Kyle because for most of his career, when he drove for Joe Gibbs Racing, he was sponsored by M&M's Candies. His car was yellow and decorated with all the M&M's colors, and the fan apparel, the jackets and T-shirts carried the same kind of theme. So he automatically became a favorite driver of kids. You know, they flocked to him. They wanted to wear his M&M shirt. But on the other side of that, he also attracted a lot of anti-fans because of his various incidents with other drivers, with the officials, with media members. He certainly could be antagonistic and volatile. I think a lot of that changed over the last few years when he moved into the children's team. Still flashes of it there, you know, now and then, but he had mellowed to a degree the last few years, I think, because oddly enough, he wasn't one of the main guys anymore. He had trouble doing well in races, and so he wasn't in the spotlight as much.
10: Right. You know, he was in Durham just last Tuesday, not far from where I'm talking to you from, and yet he won the race in Dover just a week, Friday before last, as a matter of fact, and yet he seemed in his acceptance speech, once he earned that win, to understand mortality because he said, you never know when the last one's going to be, some words to that effect, and I just can't help but wonder if he sensed that he had had a medical emergency and leading up to what happened last week.
9: Yeah, it's hard to tell about that whole situation, and I'm sure there will be more questions about it over the coming months. Race car drivers, like a lot of other athletes, will compete or try to compete when they probably shouldn't because of injuries or illness or whatever. And it particularly stands out in auto racing because if you're a driver with a top team and you miss a race for some reason, broken arm or you know, whatever, somebody else is going to drive your car, and you might wind up finding out that that's not your car anymore down the road because of that. So drivers make every attempt to sit in that car every week. It isn't really clear what kind of problems Kyle was having at Dover 2 weekends ago when he asked to see a doctor after the race. But he seemed okay, you know, the next week.
10: Mm-hmm.
9: And then the following week during a simulator test, he obviously had some serious issues and was rushed to the hospital. So, you know, there are going to be questions about should he have had different treatment or should he have kept himself out of the race and other racing matters until he was absolutely certain he was okay. I'm not sure how that might work out over the months ahead.
10: Right. Mike has written a commentary that you can find on autoweek.com regarding what happened as NASCAR had to go on with three different races over the weekend over at Charlotte Motor Speedway, ordinarily one of the benchmarks of celebration on the NASCAR schedule on Memorial Day weekend, but obviously a time of grief and reflection. You can read about it at autoweek.com. Mike Embry, we thank you so much for joining us here today. Mike, thank you so much for your time.
9: Thank you, Jeff.
2: And our thanks to Jeff and to Mike Embry. And, of course, we send our thoughts and prayers to the Bush family and friends. WPTF News Time, 6:18, time for another look at traffic from the John Sunday Traffic Center. Here again is Kyle Nashon.
7: Got some good news over on 540 eastbound. All lanes are now open as you're approaching I-87. Still looking at about a five-minute delay starting at Knightdale Boulevard. Some slowdowns over in South Raleigh on 40 eastbound, looking at a six-minute delay from Carytown Boulevard as you're approaching Lake Wheeler Road. Delays on US 1 North, we're looking at about a 5 to 6 minute delay. This is starting at Tryon Road as you're approaching the I-40 exit. Southbound delays approaching 1010 Road at about 4 to 5 minutes. Also seeing some slowdowns over around the airport exits 40 eastbound. Delays of about 5 to 7 minutes from 540 as you're approaching Wade Avenue. And looking at some delays, this is on 885 northbound. Slowdowns of at least 5 to 6 minutes coming off of I-40 as you're approaching Ellis Road. No slowdowns on 64 eastbound heading towards Zeblin, or if you're heading towards Orange County, 40 west or 85 south, you are going at the posted speed limit. And we're looking at no delays over in Holly Springs, 55 bypass going at the posted speed limit, and no slowdowns in Johnston County heading towards Benson and I-95. That's the latest from the Johnson Hyundai Traffic Center.
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2: In statewide news, North Carolina lawmakers are back home in their districts this week, a month after they returned to session, and while budget negotiations are ongoing. Senate Minority Leader Sidney Batch told the News and Observer she objects to the break when North Carolina still doesn't have a state budget.
14: And it's really unfortunate that Republicans have decided that after an entire month of hard work, that they've decided that they want to go home, despite the fact that we still don't have a budget 323 days since they were supposed to pass it.
2: House Speaker Destin Hall and Senate President Pro Tem Phil Berger announced earlier this month that they have a framework of a budget deal with agreements on tax policy and raises. Hall says House budget chairs will still be working. North Carolina farmers are welcoming the rain, saying it's finally making a dent in the weeks-long drought. For weeks, farmers say certain crops have struggled and they have been uncertain about harvests. Many have relied on irrigation systems and ponds to support their crops. Rhonda Ingram owns a produce farm near High Point, and she tells WGHP.
15: All of your field crops were really suffering if they were being able to plant them at all. Whether it messed up our Memorial weekend, some of your crops is going to make. Some of the foods that you want to eat is going to make a difference in having them or not.
2: Farmers who are working to supply summer produce will find the rain a welcome sight after weeks without. And the North Carolina-based Samaritan's Purse is sending an Ebola treatment center and protective equipment for healthcare workers in the Democratic Republic of the Congo. Ken Isaacs, Vice President of Programs and Government Relations, tells Spectrum News One.
17: Our team on the ground right now is doing public awareness campaigns. They're talking with communities to try to get them to understand what Ebola is and not to be fearful that we're coming to set up Ebola treatment centers.
2: Well, the shipment will arrive in Uganda and be transported to the neighboring Democratic Republic of the Congo. And more than a dozen veterans attended a Memorial Day service at a Charlotte cemetery Monday, and 100 of their neighbors stood alongside them. The annual Memorial Day service in Gethsemane Cemetery and Memorial Gardens. John Caldwell, a U.S. Army veteran, told WBTV.
18: And I just thank God that I'm one of those veterans who never really saw the whites of anyone's eyes to shoot at.
2: More than 400 veterans are buried there. On Monday, American flags marked their graves.
19: Americans aren't using as much cash as they used to, but bills and coins are hardly dead. This is Ted Rossman with the Bankrate Personal Finance Minute. According to the Federal Reserve, the average American is walking around with $69 in their pocket. 8 in 10 U.S. adults made a purchase with cash in the 30 days leading up to the survey. Last year, shoppers made an average of 6 cash payments per month. While that's down from 14 a decade ago, cash is still a significant part of the U.S. economy. Cash usage is highest among low-income households, older Americans, and those who live in rural areas. Reasons to use cash include privacy, debt avoidance, the lack of a bank account, and personal preference. Plus, Bankrate notes that some businesses offer cash discounts to avoid card processing fees. For example, merchants pay an average of about 2% for every credit card transaction. Digital payment methods have been cutting into cash usage for years, of course, and the pandemic created another leap forward. But in the years since, cash usage has stabilized. I'm Ted Rossman.
2: WPTF News Time, 6:24 now, more from the world of business and the economy. U.S. stocks are rising in early trading following the holiday weekend.
20: I'm Seth Sutel, and this is Markets in a Minute. Stocks are rising towards more records on Wall Street and catching up with gains made in overseas markets a day earlier. The S&P 500 added 0.9% in the first hour of trading Tuesday. U.S. markets were closed Monday for Memorial Day. The Dow was barely changed, down just 14 points. The Nasdaq Composite climbed 1.4%. Tech stocks were higher, especially chip companies. Broadcom rose 4%. Micron Technology soared more than 17%. Treasury yields eased in the bond market. The yield on the 10-year Treasury fell to 4.49%. Seth Sutel, New York.
2: PayPal, a pioneer in online payments, is facing significant challenges nearly three decades after its inception. The company is struggling to maintain its dominance amid fierce competition from Apple, Shopify, and buy now, pay later services like Affirm and Klarna. PayPal's stock has plummeted nearly 40% in the past 12 months and about 80% over 5 years. Recently, the company replaced its CEO and reorganized into three business units. Analysts expressed concern that PayPal missed opportunities to leverage its brand, allowing competitors to gain market share. The company plans to update investors on its turnaround strategy soon.
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26: You're standing in the longest line at TSA Security. You're now late for boarding your flight, and the gate will be closing in 10 minutes. So what happens if you miss your flight? 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But there's nothing stopping you from calling the airline while you're stuck on that line to report your situation. 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I'm Peter Greenberg, and this is today's Eye on Travel Minute.
0: To be moderator of Face the Nation means bringing the most powerful stakeholders to the table.
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2: WPTF News Time, we're at 6:28 on the dot, time for traffic on the 8th. And we've got Kyle Nash, I'm in the Johnson & Day Traffic Center with the latest. Kyle, I see we still have some issues on 540, but also US 1. Oh, no, look, it's maybe cleared up.
7: They have cleared up. Yay! Yes, yeah.
2: Just went away all of a sudden.
7: It disappeared. Oh, we're looking at a little bit of slowdown, however, due to that earlier incident on 540 eastbound, about a five-minute delay as you're approaching I-87. US 1 north. Still looking at some slowdowns of at least 5 minutes from Cary Parkway as you're approaching I-40. Over in South Raleigh, 40 eastbound, a five-minute delay from Carytown Boulevard as you're approaching the Gorman Street exit. And also, right now, around RDU, we're looking at about a 3 to 5 minute delay starting at 540 as you're approaching North Harrison Avenue. No slowdowns on 540. You're getting to your destination on time. Headed over towards the Bull City, 885, and some an extra 5 to 6 minutes. It's going about 20 miles an hour, coming off of I-40 as you're approaching Ellis Road. But once you get to Ellis Road exit, you're back up to the posted speed limit. And you're getting to the Bull City on time and getting to your destination with no issues. 40 West, 85 South, going at the posted speed limit. A little bit of slowdown on southbound 15501, heading towards Chapel Hill. A 3 to 4 minute delay from I-40 as you're approaching the East Franklin Street exit. And we're seeing no slowdowns over in Holly Springs on 55 bypass, or no slowdowns on on I-40 eastbound in Johnston County as you're approaching Benson and I-95. That's the latest from the Johnson Hyundai Traffic Center.
2: Thanks a lot, Kyle. WPTF forecast, we're looking at an overnight low, 71, pretty mild, but there's going to be a chance of showers and storms. Some of it coming down in some areas right now. A high tomorrow up to 88, but again, that chance of showers and storms goes all the way through Thursday right now. We're looking at a high of 77. And now news of North Carolina and around the state and around the world is next from NCN News, WPTF News Time, 6:30.
22: NCN News, I'm John Champion. Heavy rain in western North Carolina has caused flooding and road washouts in Henderson County, especially around Girton and Batcave. Overnight washouts also hit roads around Edneyville, Batcave, Fairview, and along US 74 near the Henderson County line. North Carolina lawmakers are back home in their districts this week, a month after they returned to session and while budget negotiations are ongoing. Senate Minority Leader Sidney Batch told the News and Observer she objects to the break when North Carolina still doesn't have a state budget.
14: And it's really unfortunate that Republicans have decided that after an entire month of hard work, that they've decided that they want to go home, despite the fact that we still don't have a budget 323 days since they were supposed to pass it.
22: Kyle Busch's passing has sent shockwaves not only through the NASCAR racing community, also through the medical industry. Busch died from severe pneumonia that progressed into sepsis. UNC Health Critical Medicine Specialist Dr. Kenton Dover told WTVD,
23: I'd say red flag, I mean things like severe shortness of breath, severe chest pain, difficulty breathing, coughing up blood.
22: PayPal, a pioneer in online payments, is facing significant challenges nearly three decades after its inception. Bob Agnew has this report.
24: The company is struggling to maintain its dominance amid fierce competition from Apple, Shopify, and buy now, pay later services like Affirm and Klarna. PayPal stock has plummeted nearly 40% over the past 12 months and about 80% over a five-year span. Recently, the company replaced its CEO and says it plans to update investors soon on its turnaround strategy. Bob Agnew reporting.
22: South Carolina's Senate has rejected President Trump's push to redraw congressional districts in hopes that Republicans could gain another U.S. House seat. Senators voted down the proposal today as early voting began for next month's primaries. 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
20: I'm Seth Soutell, and this is the AP Markets Report. Stocks rose to more records on Wall Street, led by gains for big tech companies. The S&P 500 climbed 0.6% Tuesday as traders returned from the Memorial Day holiday. The Nasdaq Composite rallied 1.2% to its own record. The Dow slipped 118 points. That's about 0.2% from the all-time high it set on Friday. Chip company Micron Technology led the way with a gain of more than 19%. Micron's stock has more than tripled so far this year. Treasury yields eased in the bond market. Yield on the 10-year Treasury fell to 4.49%. Seth Soutell, New York.
22: The White House is preparing for a large sporting event in June. Correspondent Laura Winters explains.
4: Large cranes can be seen on the south lawn of the White House as crews busy constructing the stage and lighting for the UFC fighting ring. The temporary octagon being set up for the UFC Freedom 250 event. It will take place on Sunday night, June 14th, which coincides with Flag Day and President Trump's 80th birthday. Laura Winters reporting.
22: Jason Walker tells us about a special graduation tradition.
5: Seniors at a Michigan high school arrived at their graduation ceremony driving tractors. It was all part of Tractor Day, a celebration at Airport High that dates back to the 1980s. Most of the students arrived by 7:30 a.m., and the fun continued throughout the day with games and music. And while it is fun, it also honors the area's agricultural heritage. Jason Walker reporting.
22: The Supreme Court has refused to intervene in Brian Flores' discrimination lawsuit against the NFL, allowing the case to move forward. The league had wanted the case handled through arbitration instead of open court. Flores sued the NFL and three teams in 2022, alleging racial discrimination. John Champion, NCN News.
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9: NCN Sports, I'm Jeff Hamlin. The Duke women's golf team made it to the quarterfinals of the NCAA Women's Golf Championships in Carlsbad, California, after stroke play ended yesterday, but the Blue Devils were eliminated in the first match play round today. Southern Cal defeats Duke 3-2. The Trojans moving on to the semifinals. The Carolina Hurricanes preparing for Game 4 of the Eastern Conference Finals against the Montreal Canadiens tomorrow night. The Canes won its fifth overtime game of the Stanley Cup playoffs on Memorial Day, knocking off Montreal 3-2. Andrei Svechnikov scored at 14:06 in the extra period to give the Canes a 2-1 lead. Canes head coach Rob Brind'Amour, speaking earlier today in Montreal, says his team's maturity has shown on the ice.
10: We got a lot of really high-end players that I think play that way. They understand, okay, that's not the time to try something that might work, but maybe it doesn't, and it ends up costing you. And so that's maturity in your game.
9: In college basketball, North Carolina guard Matt Abel will withdraw from the NBA draft. He will play for the Tar Heels next season. Abel spent last year at NC State, where he averaged 9.2 points per game and shot 37% from three-point range. Former East Carolina and NC State defensive back Robert Kennedy III has signed a one-year contract extension with the Montreal Alouettes of the Canadian Football League. Kennedy in his second year with Montreal. Coming up tonight in minor league baseball in the International League, the Charlotte Knights host the Jacksonville Jumbo Shrimp at Truist Field in the Queen City, and the Durham Bulls face the Norfolk Tides at Harbor Field. Coming up tonight in the Stanley Cup playoffs, the Vegas Golden Knights can clinch its third Western Conference championship in franchise history. It'll be Vegas versus the Colorado Avalanche. The Knights going for the sweep, leading 3-0. 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
2: Thanks a lot, Jeff. WPTF News Time at 6:38, and it's time for traffic on the 8s once again from the Johnson Hyundai Traffic Center. Here's Kyle Nashon.
7: Still looking at mostly calm conditions around the triangle. Seeing some slowdowns in South Raleigh on 40 eastbound. Looking at about a 5-minute delay once you pass Gorman Street, you're back up to the posted speed limit. No slowdowns on 540 or 440. If you're headed towards Rollsville on 401 north, we're looking at delays of at least 5 minutes. That's starting just past the 540 interchange. A little slowdown heading towards Wake Forest on outbound Capitol Boulevard. A 5-minute delay starting at Perry Creek Road. No slowdowns in Zevlin on 64 eastbound, 40 eastbound, 40 east heading towards Benson in I-95. We got no slowdowns on US 1 north heading towards the Capital City. A little slowdown southbound of about 2 to 3 minutes from Tryon Road as you're approaching 1010 Road. Heading over towards RDU, no delays on 40 eastbound heading towards

0: doors, and more clean roads to get there. 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
2: A chance of showers and thunderstorms tonight with mostly cloudy skies and a low of 70. More rain anticipated for Wednesday. It'll be cloudy, gradually becoming sunnier in the afternoon with a high of 88. Showers and thunderstorms likely Wednesday night, low of 70.
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4: The woman accused of shooting two lawyers outside the Wake County Courthouse on Friday has a history of filing lawsuits, many of which were dismissed. 57-year-old Gwendolyn White had her first court appearance today. She faces attempted murder charges after she allegedly left a court hearing and shot two lawyers. At Friday's hearing, White's pro bono attorney asked to be removed from the case. The attorney, Aviance Brown, said in a social media post,
5: "I am deeply disgusted by the online rhetoric that two attorneys who were merely doing their job deserve any form of violence."
4: White faces a maximum of 393 months in prison for each of the two attempted murder charges. She was appointed a public defender and shall remain in jail without bond. And an annual Memorial Day tradition took place at in Raleigh Monday, where participants gathered to honor those who made the ultimate sacrifice. Each year, members of Alpha Phi Alpha fraternity gather at the Capitol for the ceremony.
6: But Memorial Day belongs to those who cannot hear our gratitude and demands we remember what they gave up and why. It asks us to hold silence, to speak names, and to promise that their sacrifice shall not be swallowed by time.
4: WPTF News Time, 6:42.
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4: Well, Greg Oates, director of AI advocacy for GuideGeek, discusses how artificial intelligence has transformed travel planning ahead of a major summer season featuring the FIFA World Cup and America 250 celebrations. Oates explains how travelers can use AI tools to save money, customize itineraries, and get the most out of their trips, even with rising gas and flight prices.
7: Joining us now is Greg Oates, Director of AI Advocacy for GuideGeek. Welcome to the show, Greg.
8: Hey, good morning. Thanks for having me, Lisa.
7: Oh, you're welcome. Thanks for joining us. You know, I want to talk to you about AI and travel planning, because it seems like there's been some major advances in AI technology since it first arrived a few years ago. How has it improved for travel planning?
8: Right. No, for sure. So we produce the GuideGeek AI chat platform for tourism boards. It's been around for about 3 years now. And before that, you'd go to Google and you'd ask a question, and there was a limit. Like, you could put in 38, 40 characters, something like that, and you get a list of blue links. Now with AI, you can put a lot more information, a lot more context about who you are. So say my wife and I are traveling alone and we want a romantic vacation and we want certain sort of activities, and this is our price point. We can throw all of that in the query, and the AI can help us find information that's just exponentially more specific to what we want, and also much quicker. So I think that's probably the biggest benefit for people researching travel.
7: Well, and we've got some big events coming up this summer. I mean, we have big events all year, and we're celebrating America's semi-quincentennial, their 250th celebration, and like the FIFA World Cup. How can people use AI to save money when planning trips for major events like this?
8: Yeah, for sure, right? It's getting expensive to travel these days. And then with these special events, you know, hotels jack up their prices,
7: yep.
8: And it just seems intimidating. So you just ask AI, how can I save money? Where can I find free events? Which nights are these attractions open? And again, put in all that context helps. But just, and you can, we're talking about natural language processing, so you can just speak to it like, you know, it's a local who knows everything. Like, where can I get the biggest bang for my buck, you know, Thursday night, or when are the museums offering free nights, or are there certain amenities I can get with a car rental?

0: agency or anything like that. Just being very specific and direct about what you're looking for helps a lot more. And in the past, you'd get maybe some general information, but now you can get the kind of information that's specific that day. One thing I would say, though, is that a lot of people equate AI with ChatGPT, and that's what they're using, and that's a phenomenal tool, but not great for search. So we'd recommend using AI tools like ours, if the destination has it, or something like Google Gemini, or I think Perplexity is the best search engine. So definitely play around with different tools and don't just rely on one.
1: Well, you answered my next question, so we're going to go on to the one after that. What are some good ways to use AI, though, when you're already at your destination?
0: Right. So our tool, if the destination has it, you can use GuideGeek on social media. So it turns Instagram or WhatsApp. WhatsApp is huge for international travelers, or Facebook Messenger, into an actual chat platform with the destination. In destination, you're looking for something that's specific to the next, you know, day or even the next hour. What have you. And again, that's where if people are looking for ChatGPT, they're not really aware of what's happening in real time. So that's where we would say to ask Gemini or something or Perplexity, but also give your specific location, where you are, who you're with. And we find that these tools now are so incredible at saying, well, hey, if you know 50 steps to your right is this restaurant that you're looking for. I don't know how many times I've done that where I've been at a destination and say, I'm looking for a specific kind of restaurant
1: right.
0: Within walking distance from me. And it works. It's just amazing.
1: Well, and what I like about GuideGeek is there's no need to sign up or register, and you do not sell data.
0: Right. No, that's a big thing. So, you know, in the past, all of these tools that we've used, social media or search, they're collecting all of your data and they're selling that. We don't do that, which is, it's not important to everyone, but it's important, to some people. And yeah, the days of where destinations, hotels tried to get you to download an app, that just really never took off. So anytime you can just use something that, is available in the tools you're already using, it is definitely a benefit.
1: Well, Greg, my last question here, where can people go for more information?
0: Right. So GuideGeek, GUIDE, and then Geek. GEEK .com, and you'll really see the future of travel right there.
1: Well, thank you so much for giving us all this great information ahead of Memorial Day and travel season. Greg Oates, Director of AI Advocacy for GuideGeek. Check it out at GuideGeek. I think you said .com, correct? Yes.
0: Yes.
1: So,
0: perfect.
1: Yeah. Thank you, Greg.
0: Thank you, Lisa. Pleasure.
2: And our thanks to Lisa and to Greg for that WPTF News Time. We're at almost at 6:48. You know what that means? It's time for traffic on the 8s. Let's see how your ride home is going. And the person who can tell you all about it from the Johnson & Day Traffic Center is Kyle Nashheim. That evening commute, Kyle, what can you tell us about it?
3: Well, right now it's looking mostly calm. You might have to deal with some rain in certain areas of the triangle. If so, make sure you give yourself a few extra minutes to get to your destination safely. Looking at no slowdown on 540 or 440. No slowdowns headed towards Zeblin on 64 eastbound, 40 east in Johnston County. You're getting your destination on time all the way down towards Benson and I-95. Got a little slowdown on 95 north in Benson approaching East Main Street. We're looking at about a 5-minute delay. Once you pass East Main Street Highway 50, you're back up to the posted speed limit as you're approaching I-40. Headed over towards Holly Springs, 55 bypass going at the posted speed limit. No slowdowns heading towards Fuquay Varina on North Broad Street or on 401 South. Over in Cary, US 1 southbound from I-40 all the way down towards Sanford, you're going at the posted speed limit. Looking at a little bit of slowdown northbound. This is in New Hill, about a 7-minute delay. Starting at the old US 1 exit, you're back up to the posted speed limit about a mile or two past that exit. Headed over towards the airport exits, no slowdowns on 40 eastbound, 885. You're going at the posted speed limit, whether you're heading towards downtown Durham or heading towards I-40. 40 westbound, 85 south. If you're heading towards Orange County, going at the posted speed limit, no delays on 85 north, heading towards Butner and Creedmoor. That's the latest for the Johnson Hyundai Traffic Center.
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2: In national news, President Donald Trump insists a peace deal is close on the 88th day of the Iran war. But today, Iran denounced U.S. strikes a day earlier as a sign of, quote, bad faith and unreliability as negotiations continue. Lebanese state media reports that 12 more people were killed in a strike by Israel. In Washington, the president has a medical checkup, which he just had, that was scheduled. And the Congressional Black Caucus is urging corporate America to step up to protect voting rights. In Texas, voters are choosing between Senators John Cornyn and the Trump-backed scandal-plagued Ken Paxton. And AP's Lisa Dwyer reports that a Republican redistricting effort in South Carolina has failed.
8: South Carolina's Senate has rejected President Donald Trump's push to redraw the state's congressional districts in hopes that Republicans could get an extra seat in the U.S. House on Capitol Hill. The South Carolina House passed the measure a week ago, but the state senators were more skeptical of the effort, worrying that the move could backfire and get an extra Democrat elected. Some state senators also worried that holding yet another primary in August using the new congressional maps would present logistical problems. I'm Lisa Dwyer.
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9: 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I'm Kim Komando for ExpressVPN. 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Meta just fired 8,000 people. They're being replaced by AI. They saw it coming. Last month, Meta told them it was happening, gave them the exact date, May 20th. And right on schedule, the axe fell. But here's the part that didn't make the memo. Another 7,000 employees weren't fired. They were reassigned. New titles, new roles, and one very uncomfortable new reality. 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The data goes straight into training the AI that will eventually replace them too. 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This is what the new AI workforce looks like. You train your replacement on the clock, whether you like it or not. 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
2: 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Time for another look at entertainment news. The jazz world is mourning the loss of Sonny Rollins, a legendary tenor saxophonist known for his bold tone and constant experimentation. He died Monday at the age of 95. His spokesperson confirmed he passed away at his home in Woodstock, New York. Now, Rollins was a revered figure in jazz, celebrated for his improvisational skills and influence alongside greats like John Coltrane and Charlie Parker. Now, he often took breaks to explore new styles, though call himself a work in progress. Rollins won multiple Grammy Awards and continued to perform into his 80s and mental health issues forced his retirement. The Cannes Film Festival's AMFAR Gala dazzled attendees with performances by Robbie Williams, Zara Larsson, and Lizzo. Hosted by Gina Davis, the gala featured an auction with standout items like Andy Warhol's screen prints of Marilyn Monroe going for over $3 million. Since 1985, AMFAR has raised nearly $950 million for AIDS research. The gala ended with an energetic performance by Zara Larsson and an after party by the pool. Oreo is teaming up with K-pop supergroup BTS to capitalize on consumers' growing interest in global flavors. Oreo parent company Mondelez said on Tuesday that BTS-themed Oreos will go on sale next month for a limited time. The sandwich cookies feature purple wafers and a nod to the brand's signature color and a cream center that tastes like hotyok, a brown sugar-stuffed Korean pancake. Now, BTS Oreos came at a time when social media and access to specialty grocery stores are making consumers more willing to try flavors from other cultures. And a puppet-making workshop founded by the legendary creator of The Muppets is drawing back its curtain. Jim Henson's Creature Shop has opened its doors to public tours. Ashley Preston reports. It's time to play
11: the music! The guided walkthroughs began in February and take place on Saturdays. For $150, the tour gives fans a chance to meet a puppet builder and see a puppetry demonstration. They also get to take photos and videos with beloved characters from Fraggle Rock, The Muppet Show, Sesame Street, and other Henson creations. Henson, who died in 1990, founded the workshop in the 1960s. It has moved to various locations and is currently in Queens. I'm Ashley Preston.
2: And the Scripps National Spelling Bee has moved from suburban Maryland to downtown Washington, and not all spellers and their families appreciate the change. The Bee is being held at Constitution Hall, a nearly century-old concert venue just blocks from the White House and the Washington Monument. Spellers are dealing with logistical hurdles, including crowded hallways, limited dining options, and shuttle bus rides. The quickest route between the venue and the hotel where spellers are staying would be to walk across the ellipse south of the White House, but that's been fenced off for a UFC event on President Trump's 80th birthday. WPTF News Time, we're at 6:58, time for one last look at the roads from the Johnson & Day Traffic Center. Here's Kyle Nashine.
3: Right now, looking at mostly calm conditions around the Triangle. Roads are slick across the Triangle as rain has come through the area. Make sure you give yourself a few extra minutes to get to your destination safely. Right now, we're looking at no delays on any of the major roadways, 540 and 440 over in the capital city. US 1 South from I-40 all the way down to towards Sanford. You are getting to your destination on time. No slowdowns heading towards Zeblin on 64 eastbound. And if you're heading towards Benson on 40 east, you're going at the posted speed limit. No delays as you head towards I-95. Over into Bull City, 885, going at the posted speed limit, leaving the Bull City, 85 south towards Orange County, or 85 north towards Butner and Creedmoor. Looking at no delays, and we're also seeing no delays on 40 westbound as you're heading towards Orange County. Over in Holly Springs, 55 bypass, we're looking at no slowdowns. You're going at the posted speed limit. No delays heading towards Pittsboro on 64 westbound from US 1 all the way towards 751 and down towards Pittsboro. Still looking at a little slowdown over on US 1 north. This is in New Hill, at the old US 1 exit. right now at a 6-minute delay. That's the latest from the Johnson Hyundai Traffic Center.
2: Thanks a lot, Kyle. WPTF forecast overnight low 71 with a chance of showers and storms. That kind is pretty much the forecast throughout the week. The high tomorrow, 88. Right now, we're at 77. At 7, planning mad. I'm Gail Hurd. 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
13: 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Lots of information coming up, actionable items and education here on Planning Matters Radio. So don't go anywhere. Stick along with us. We look forward to hearing from you or talking with you soon.
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16: Peter, hello. Good to see you and welcome back, everyone. Today, we're going to talk through what is IRMA. I feel like we've all probably heard about it, and discuss how it affects what you'll pay for Medicare Part B. This is a really important topic, Peter. I know you know that. If the Social Security Administration considers you a high income beneficiary, you will pay a surcharge known as the income related monthly adjustment amount.
13: Yeah, we love our acronyms. Yeah.
16: I know so many. IRMA is so much easier to say. Yeah. How high is high income?
13: It's actually not all that high.
16: Right.
13: About $109,000 for single filers and about twice that, about $218,000 for a married couple, and you begin to encounter IRMA. Now, that sounds like a pretty reasonable amount of income, and it is, but the IRMA bracket thresholds, as you continue going up the scale, continue to get more and more expensive, and that amount of income is not what it used to be. But essentially, this is means testing, and the more income you have, the better you have been at saving or working and earning pensions, and Social Security is included in part of this. Like, as you climb and you have more income, including withdrawals from your retirement accounts, then you may encounter this means testing, meaning that your premiums for your Medicare Part B and Part D are going to be more expensive than they otherwise needed to be.
16: Mm-hmm. All right. I consider this just a little bit muddy. So walk me through IRMA and Medicare Part B. Is IRMA strictly Medicare? What do I need to know?
13: Medicare Part B and Part D. So okay. The Part A is like the base Medicare, and that part is free. Okay. But when you start to add the plans that cover actual healthcare expenses and prescription drugs, that is when you have expenses. Those plans do have a base expense, and you have those IRMA bracket thresholds. And again, like they start going up, and you could be paying significantly more than just the base premium amounts for your Part B and Part D. It can get pretty expensive. And you look at a married couple paying twice that extra amount each month, year after year of retirement, and this can build up to be a really significant amount. And what I really actually worry about here with how IRMA was enacted and put into place is that Part B and Part D of Medicare are actually now with IRMA functioning relatively well out of general revenue compared to other aspects of government entitlements, mm-hmm. such as Part A or Social Security.
16: Right.
13: And so when we look at government budgeting and accountability, and they look at, hey, well, we put this extra means testing surcharge on Part B and Part D, and it's working well to bring in the revenue. My concern is that they expand that and they say, well, if it worked over there, why not try it over here? And that we see more of this means testing as the years go by on our entitlement programs.
16: Mm-hmm, mm-hmm. And then just to kind of take one step back real quick, as we think through how this will affect our budget and whatnot, IRMA is a cliff. If you yes. make $1 more into that next threshold, you're paying that entirely new amount.
13: Right. And people get caught off guard with that. They have that one extra dollar that creeps them in. And we talked right. about the Affordable Care Act, the regular health insurance cliff just a couple of weeks ago here. But that continues with Medicare. If you are a dollar over that $218,000 limit, then your premium prices go up. If you are a dollar over the $274,000 limit, they go up again. If you're $1 and so on and so forth. And so you can be paying $202 more per month than you need to, all the way up to about $670 more per month yeah. than the base expenses would otherwise be as you cross these different brackets into the next one. And $1 throws right. you over that bracket.
16: Mm-hmm. And people who are observant viewers will notice, Peter, in our visual here, and for those listening on the radio, we can explain. This is Medicare 2026 Part B premiums by income. If your filing status and yearly income in 2024 was.
13: Right. They look back 2 years on this.
16: Right.
13: Yeah. And so your income this year is going to affect us and your Medicare premiums 2 years down the road, which is kind of odd because, you know, people are like, well, okay, I am now 65 claiming Medicare and I am retired. So my income is low. So I should not be penalized on this. And then the government in their wisdom looks back 2 years at 2024 and says, well, you were working 2 years ago and that's the income that we're qualifying this off of. So
16: right,
13: you
16: right.
13: actually can apply for an exception to IRMA. And if you've had a life-changing event and your status has changed and you would not now encounter IRMA at your current income level, there there is some rationality and some reasonable people, it seems, behind the register of some government entity here who determine the IRMA, and you can potentially get that waived. But if you get it waived and then it comes back and turns out that you would have encountered it, you're going to have to pay back all of those premium payments that you would have been responsible for, and they are probably not quite as apt to forgive it into future years. So just make sure that if you apply for that, that you aren't going to end up qualifying for IRMA, and it truly is a life-changing circumstance.
16: Right. On the other hand, though, walk me through some of those one-time events that could bump up your income that people might not be thinking about when it comes to this surcharge.
13: I've seen people, unfortunately, like trading in non-qualified investment accounts, and the capital gains ended up throwing them over. I've seen people sell a house, and the proceeds from the sale of a house ended up throwing them over. I see it actually with Roth conversions, and that is avoidable and something we do want to avoid unless we are intentionally encountering IRMA, which actually might be a strategy as well to do it so that it's a shorter term strategy rather than something that we're going to end up encountering for the rest of our lives. And certainly the encountering it for the rest of our lives, if you have built up a sizable IRA, tax deferred IRA, and those RMDs start, then IRMA might be a permanent status of your life unless you otherwise plan effectively.
16: Well, then, Peter, let's talk through planning effectively and the strategies that we can put in place right now to create a little bit more tax diversification, which I know we've talked about many, many times. But what are those three strategies we can put in place today to reduce the chances that we'll get hit by IRMA?
13: Well, first, have some HSA funds. If you have that type of plan available to you, an HSA is triple tax free. You can put it in, not pay any taxes. It grows tax free. And then if you pull it out for qualifying medical expenses, that is also tax free. And that tax free income then does not go into the equation with all the rest of your income that would have you encountering IRMA. QCDs are a great strategy. Qualified charitable distributions. If your RMD required minimum distribution would put you in a place where you are encountering IRMA, the income-related monthly adjustment amount, then a QCD, a qualified charitable distribution, gosh, that's a lot of acronyms, would be something that could help you potentially avoid it if you are charitably inclined. If you're already giving, gifting, tithing, donating to a 501c3, then you can do that directly out of your IRA, and then you can use those dollars to offset the RMD. And then finally, and what we probably utilize the most, is Roth conversion strategies. So if we are going to foreseeably be encountering IRMA for the extended period of the rest of our foreseeable lifetime because of required minimum distributions, then a lot of times, and in our office, we have some advanced software. We can crunch the numbers and quantify this in a dollar amount and a number of years, but we can compact the amount of time that we are ultimately going to be encountering IRMA through Roth conversions, which means that you pay taxes up front and you convert otherwise tax deferred dollars to the Roth side. You move it from your left pocket to your right pocket. You do have to pay tax along the way. And oftentimes this means that we are also encountering IRMA as we make these conversions, but we could see an end in sight to when we will be out of having to pay IRMA. There's some additional advantages there to Roth conversions to avoid the widow's penalty for taxation, to keep a surviving spouse potentially out of IRMA and lower tax brackets, and for beneficiaries. But the big one that I see is people are looking at these RMDs and they're saying, hey, if I wait and continue deferring and delaying, then once those kick on, I am going to be encountering not only higher income tax than necessary, but these IRMA penalties. Why don't we get a jump on it and proactively begin to manage that and convert to Roth? And so we're doing that along the way. Typically, once somebody is retired, kind of the window of opportunity from that point until those RMDs kick in, and seeing how much we can manage that and bring the total amount of tax down, as well as hopefully limiting the amount of time that we are exposing ourselves to armor.
16: Right. And just to kind of explain this, Peter, for anybody who's kind of new to this conversation, when we talk about tax-free income, it doesn't count in these numbers, right, Peter? If I have $100,000 a year that's coming from my Roth account,
13: yep,
16: it's
13: yep.
16: nowhere in this bracket. It's a zero for the government's
13: yeah.
16: sake.
13: Yeah, or you're pulling money from an after-tax account. The Roth account is obviously, that's 100%, no question, all tax-free if you're pulling it out in retirement and you've met all previous rules for getting it in there. But also non-qualified investment. We can generally harvest those dollars in a more tax-advantaged way to where not all of it shows up as taxable income. So there are a number of different strategies for how to have right. some income, but not have taxable income.
16: Yeah.
13: And you're exactly yeah. right, Aaron. As long as it's not taxable income, then it doesn't go into this equation where we might encounter IRMA, which ultimately is going to be more expensive than we thought. So we're having to pull more out of accounts than we thought. And those are also taxable dollars oftentimes. So mm-hmm. it's kind of a vicious cycle, and the dominoes get stacked in the wrong order, and then they fall against you rather than in your favor. Or you can be proactive, which is what we try to do at Rashan Planning with our clients, is be real proactive on this, put together the tax and the healthcare expenses kind of as part of the planning process in that optimized retirement plan.
16: Mm-hmm, mm-hmm. I think a lot of us think we have very little autonomy when it comes to what we end up paying the government in taxes, but we do, as long as we put a plan in place sooner rather than later. So as we mentioned, Peter, there are a few strategies that could help with that. So if somebody would like to talk through, you know, Roth conversions, HSAs, QCDs, and all the other acronyms with you,
13: yeah.
16: what's the best way to reach you?
13: Give me a call, 919-300-5886. That is a courtesy service that we offer to put together that optimized retirement plan. We'll help you address the IRMA, the taxes, the investment allocation, the income planning, all of that going together, and ultimately try to optimize your situation and your results. And I believe it was Judge Learned Hand who said it's no man's responsibility, man or woman, to pay the highest tax burden possible, and that tax avoidance or tax management is not the same as tax evasion. One is illegal. The other two are completely legal and should be utilized. We should be controlling our taxes through the strategies that are available to us. And they are completely legitimate ways to keep more of your money, which ultimately is I think, the goal that everybody has. Generate the income that we need, keep more control of our money, pay less in taxes, all things that we try to help our clients achieve and accomplish.
16: Agreed. Peter, thank you for your time today.
13: Thank you, Aaron.
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16: Peter, hello. Good to see you and welcome back, everyone. We have an important and tough topic today. Getting divorced may cost you. How to prepare financially. Getting divorced, it is not easy, not emotionally, not financially, and the cost is often much steeper than expected. So preparation is key. Let's talk through three expenses that may be known, maybe not well known. Number one, I'm sure this is on most people's radar, legal fees, right? The amount can vary what you'll spend, but according to Forbes, the average divorce costs between 15 and 20K. Contested divorces can exceed 100K. So how do you prepare, Peter, for this huge variable?
13: And of course, you're talking about just the legal fees, because I've always heard the cost was half. But yeah, so the legal fees can be extensive, and the amount of preparation, I don't know how far in advance you ever want to prepare for a divorce, right?
16: Good
13: and
16: point.
13: Until you do, yes. Until you have to. But the amount of preparation also goes into how intimately involved you are in the household finances. Because if somebody is completely in the dark about the household finances, then they may end up having a more costly proceedings from the legal fees perspective in the divorce and may not walk away with as much. So there are benefits to being involved in your household finances, whether you are a cohesive team and remaining happily married forever and ever and ever, which I would say is also helped by being counterparts in the finances, or if you are unfortunately splitting that partnership. It again pays to be knowledgeable of the home economics and the household finances because those legal fees can be increased and your walk away can be decreased if you are not.
16: Right. And I'm sure that that number can absolutely skyrocket for high net worth couples who have more assets or maybe even share businesses together.
13: Sure. Yeah. If you're talking about having business valuations and having to a marriage is a financial arrangement as much as it is one of the heart and love. It is a financial coupling. It's a partnership. And if there are businesses involved, especially if there are additional outside partnerships that have to be reconciled and split in order for this partnership to be dissolved, then absolutely, yeah, it can be very expensive. I mean, retirement accounts need to be split. That's usually through a court order. It's called a quadro qualified domestic relations order for how tax deferred and retirement accounts can be split and divided. And sometimes we're looking at a house and the assets and the equity that is in a home versus a retirement account and doing the math on how those stack up. Is it even if we've got after tax equity versus not yet taxed retirement accounts? But then you get into high net worth again with like business evaluations, cars, vacation homes, artwork, things like that. Like it can be much more expensive. Yeah, it is more involved basically the more you have. If there's nothing there to split, everybody is pretty much, well, I'm not happy, you're not happy, wipe your hands and walk away, a little easier. But once money and especially children are involved, it obviously gets much more complicated.
16: Right. The next surprise expense we have, cost of living. Understanding your finances before and immediately after divorce is really important. Cutting back on discretionary funding, obviously spending, that's important. But there's also a bigger issue. Divorce often means moving from one household to two, which can increase your expenses.
13: Well, and I'm saying this backwards, I believe, but the division of the parts is greater than the sum. Meaning that when two households divide, one household divides into two, and now we have two different sets of living expenses, it is more than what the living expenses were in a unified household.
16: Right.
13: And that might seem like it's a no-brainer, yes, of course, but I don't think that it is thought through nearly as much. And where I find this to often be true, painfully, is when one spouse is attempting to maintain the same household that they used to cohabitate, maybe for the good of the kids. I want to give them the same quality of life. I don't want to force the kids to move. And so I'm going to stay in the same household. Oftentimes, even with alimony and child support coming in and being part of the financial picture in that household, we find that, unfortunately, living expenses to maintain that old house that everybody was used to and accustomed to with one spouse being removed is not as easy as people would hope. And so sometimes it makes more sense just to back up to ground level and start from where you are rather than where you were before the divorce. It can be more immediately financially and lifestyle painful, but long term, I think it is a better building place to start from where you are now rather than where you were, and easier to manage the finances.
16: And then last, we want to talk through professional development, and this is actually a little bit more geared toward women who are watching and listening, because divorce affects women financially in a greater way than it does men. In fact, according to Investopedia, women's income can drop by 20%, often prompting a return to work or a need to update skills. So what should somebody be thinking about if they need to increase their earning power or, you know, change what they're doing when it comes to working after a divorce?
13: Well, and there are house husbands out there these days, right? So this could more, I think these days kind of go either way. I don't know what time period the stats were going over, but like, let's just say on average, more often than not, still these days, women, but regardless, if anybody after a divorce is talking about or considering or being forced into a return to work, right? Then that might just kind of be to be expected, that we're going to have to update our resumes, get back into the job training, fine tune our skills. And as a result of that, that there is going to be a change in income. If we were not in the workforce and now we are being forced to return to the workforce, that is in some capacity just inferred there that it is not by choice. And so the financial situation probably dictates and mandates that that is part of the solution there. But I think even when there were two income earners in a household, both households still feel the pain financially. There is a reduction on both sides, probably
16: right.
13: More
16: yes.
13: for women than men, unfortunately. But there is a reduction in total amount of income there. And even if there's not, there's still a job that other spouse was doing that is not now accounted for. So maybe the expenses go up. Mm-hmm. But we need to think through all of this. And Aaron, we were sort of joking before, maybe counseling just is cheaper, right? Might be a better solution there, if at all manageable. And you know, all jokes aside, sometimes it's not, and divorce ultimately is our recourse, not a first choice. Obviously, we're pushed toward it, but it is something that we have to do. And when that time comes, we just need to be aware of the impact to the financial arrangement and the division of that partnership as much as we are the divorce itself.
16: Right. And Peter, in your experience having done this and my experience, I mean, you and I are both very thankfully happily married, but I have found that people who are working with a financial advisor and going through divorce are able to focus more on the emotional component, which is so very important when you are going through something like this. And just kind of almost having an advocate in your corner who can hold your hand through the financial part can be a load off.
13: I think that there are certain life events where very shortly after them, the conversations turn to money, death, divorce, birth, college, right? There are just certain life events where all of a sudden we're now hyper-focused on the finances. And I think that especially in those times of those life events, it is so reassuring to the people that I think I deal with that they have somebody to come and talk to. And I think that I've seen that not just with our clients, obviously, but for everyone. If they've got mm-hmm. somebody that they can talk through those issues and can provide some guidance and insight and reassurance, then we can focus on the issue at hand more than right. I'm forced to deal with the money at the worst possible time.
16: Right.
13: Is I think of benefit during those times. So absolutely, Aaron. I definitely see that to be true. And it's unfortunately, I have dealt with it with clients, and I've seen clients who have not had that resource ahead of time. And then suddenly a divorce is happening and they're seeking out that guidance. I've seen client families that have had those events happen and been there as that one of the first calls, I think, often when those events do happen. So having somebody on your side who can help you work through the finances, definitely a benefit. Yes.
16: Right. So that being said, Peter, for somebody who would like to sit down and talk with you about this, no matter where they are in their relationship or their journey, and so they're prepared no matter what's the best way to reach you?
13: Yeah, well, I love to see people making progress, whatever path that's on. Sometimes that progress needs to be independent. Sometimes that's as a couple. Sometimes it started by yourself, regardless. So wherever you're at in your progress and you want to continue making that, you need to have a plan. And that's what we put together for our clients. We call it the Optimized Retirement Plan. There's no cost to get that put together. We will do that for you as a courtesy service. 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Look us up online. We got lots of great reviews out there from clients or folks who had questions, and we help them answer them.
16: Peter, thank you very much for your time today.
13: Thank you, Aaron.
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16: Hello, good to see you. Welcome back, everyone. This video is for everyone who is under 59 and a half and considering a Roth conversion. We have some important information so you can avoid a penalty. If you're under 59 and a half, Roth conversions can still be a very powerful tax strategy, but only if you handle the tax bill correctly. So one wrong move and you could trigger a 10% early withdrawal penalty. Peter, why is paying the conversion taxes with outside after tax money so important for investors who are under that 59 and a half number?
13: Well, if you pay the tax with dollars from the conversion itself. So in other words, a conversion is when you have saved money in deferred taxes in like a 401k or IRA on one hand. The conversion process is taking those dollars and moving them from your left pocket where you have not yet paid tax over to your right pocket, the Roth, where all the money that goes into that pocket is after tax and then grows tax free. So that's the real benefit. The benefit is not in the conversion itself. The benefit is in the growth that happens after you make the conversion. But if you're younger than 59 and a half and you pay the tax, which must be paid when you convert the money, if you pay that out of the amount you convert, then that is considered an early pre-59 and a half withdrawal. And not only would you be taxed, but then you would owe that additional 10% penalty.
16: Yikes, that is no fun. So yep. Again, that 10% penalty, that can be significant. Why do you think this catches people off guard?
13: Well, I mean, in full transparency, once upon a time, it caught me off guard. And didn't fully realize that. Now, I was able to get that corrected and squared away. But it definitely gave me a clear understanding of why we would want to avoid this at all cost, because it's unnecessary. So we would want to avoid the penalty. We always want to avoid penalties, right? The tax alone is expense enough. We don't want to pay extra for doing it wrong or paying taxes wrong. And if you compare the growth that would happen inside of the Roth with the money that you would use to pay the tax, which is outside the Roth, if that money that's in the bank, for instance, grows over the years, you owe tax on that growth again. Whereas if the money gets over to the Roth and grows from there, all of that growth is tax-free. And so growth is actually more valuable on the money inside of the Roth that's another reason why we would want to pay the taxes with outside money. And I think this catches people off guard because they don't actually take the money, right? Is that people think that, oh, well, I'm only going to be penalized if I withdraw the money before 59 and a half, not if I choose to use it to pay taxes.
16: Right.
13: And that's incorrect because technically, if you use the money to pay taxes, you've taken it out of the account and then sent it to the IRS. Mm-hmm. The final destination that it went to the IRS didn't matter. It's the act of removing the dollars is considered that pre 59 and a half withdrawal. I don't know why they chose 59 and a half. Seems odd to me, but that is the age. And if you use the money inside of the IRA to pay the taxes before that age, then it is considered a penalized withdrawal, an ineligible pre 59 and a half withdrawal. And you not only owe tax on it, but also the 10% penalty.
16: Mm-hmm. And again, because I feel like Roth conversions, everybody's trying to crunch the numbers to determine if it makes sense for them financially. So how do you help younger clients determine whether they are in the right financial position to cover those taxes out of pocket?
13: Well, it's part of the plan, right? At Rashan Planning, we put together plans for our clients to try to figure out how to optimize each and every dollar. And for some people, it makes sense to just keep money over in the tax deferred side. For some people, it makes sense to do Roth conversions and contributions. For some people over the age of 59 and a half, there's kind of a good, better, best for where to pay the taxes out of. But if you're younger than 59 and a half, there's kind of only one solution. If you are in a place where we have determined it makes sense to make Roth conversions, and again, that step's not for everyone, but if it is you, then we figure out, you know, how to pay those taxes. Those taxes need to be paid with after-tax dollars. So it's really just a matter of not only are you maxing out all of your other investment opportunities to get dollars straight away put into the right accounts, but then do you have some extra that you could pay the tax on conversions with? And, you know, I also talk to people who are trying to make backdoor conversions, that we've got to work through these same equations, crunch these same numbers. And a lot of times it actually just makes sense that you've got some opportunity to save some extra dollars over here, or you've got some existing IRA dollars over here. Why don't we convert those first? Because that's another kind of order of operations, priority, good, better, best kind of thing.
16: Mm-hmm. So not to bury the lead, but maybe, Peter, somebody's watching this. Why is everybody talking about Roth conversions? Why does this seem to be the topic du jour today? Why is now the time for most people to consider converting that money?
13: Well, I think it's because it's a great opportunity, and you probably have heard the old saying, when opportunity knocks, right? You got to open the door and take advantage of that opportunity. We are not promised to have this opportunity forever and ever. In fact, they have already changed some of the rules on Roth conversions and contributions in the past, and they could again into the future. So we've got to take advantage of opportunities when we have them available. I mean, we've got historically low tax rates right now. We've got record high debt and deficit, $38 trillion and still clocking and incredibly fast. That money eventually is going to turn into future taxes. So I really don't talk to anyone who thinks that taxes are going to stay as low as they are forever. Almost to the person, every person I talk to thinks taxes are going to go up. Not only that, Aaron, it is controlling an uncontrollable variable and risk. And so much of our outcome in our financial lives is determined by the level of control that we take over variables and risks. And what I mean by that is taxes are a variable. Taxes are a risk, and prepaying those taxes into an account where you'll never be responsible to pay taxes again is determining your outcome. It's also the equivalent of saving even more for retirement when you prepay those taxes. So I think for any number of reasons we could talk about, the Roth is a great concept. And by the way, it's a great concept at almost any age, depending on and determined by your goal. So I don't think there's ever a time where you're too young to Roth. I don't even think there's ever a time when you're too old to Roth. But you do need to have a really firm, concrete conversation about why are we doing this? What do we hope to accomplish out of it? It could be that you want to disinherit the IRS from your legacy. That is a goal that I talk to for many, that they just want to prepay the taxes for their beneficiaries. What a fantastic gift. And then for others, it's I want to make sure to save and build as much tax-free income for myself in retirement as possible. So it really depends. But I think that either way, and in all cases, the reason why it's such a hot topic right now is for the perfect storm of opportunity plus an attractive environment to do it within, with the tax rate so low, and looking at that debt and deficit scares me to death. I don't know about everybody else listening, but that's a scary fact.

0: that is important and I think a great opportunity, but an opportunity to seize upon if it's right for you. And we have those conversations to figure out if it is right for you. And if so, how much and when. And a lot of times you don't do this all in one fell swoop. You do this over the course of many several years. And so that is a process that we take on and take along with our clients at Rishon Planning. So again, if you'd like to get that plan put together, talk about how to optimize each and every dollar, give me a call, 919-300-5886. 919-300-5886. And you're right, Aaron, the taxes and the penalties, you know, a tax is a fee for doing things right. A penalty is a fee for doing things wrong. You don't want to combine both of them into one.
1: No, well said. Peter, thank you for your time today.
0: All right. Thanks, Aaron.
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1: Peter, good to see you. Welcome back, everyone. Today's question, really important. Are you ever too old for an annuity? As Americans live longer and face growing concerns about outliving their savings, annuities are becoming a popular way to create steady retirement income. Annuity sales, in fact, surpassed $432 billion in 2024. We're still waiting on the 2025 numbers. That's according to LIMRA. So of course, Peter, timing is everything. If you are under 50, an annuity probably doesn't make sense, but most insurers typically stop selling them when you hit 90. So when is the right age to consider an annuity?
0: Well, you're right. A lot of insurers actually have an age limit on the upper end that you are not any longer eligible to purchase this particular type of annuity. That being said, the answer to the root question, are you ever too old? It really depends on the rest of your financial situation, not on an arbitrary age limit, in my opinion. Now, is an annuity always appropriate? Absolutely not. Is an annuity the right place for all of your money? Of course not. The reason why insurers generally put an age restriction on this is because annuities limit liquidity. They can do a number of things very well, but being liquid and available is generally not one of them, at least not all of the money and not immediately. And so there comes a point in time where extenuating healthcare events and expenses associated with those, and then the potential of an individual to pass away statistically increases, and the money should be liquid at that time. And if it is not, and the money is needed, or the beneficiaries want to get their hands on it because you passed away, that's why there is a restriction on the age of an individual getting into certain types of annuities. So yeah, and the record sales, Aaron, is because Americans used to have more annuities. So we generally all have at least one annuity, which is Social Security. It is a government sponsored mandated annuity. And people certainly enjoy the guarantee of the income that Social Security provides. We're all, I think, collectively worried about what if that goes away, because the other annuities that Americans used to have in almost every household, pensions, have also gone away. And so why we are seeing these record sales is because with the personal savings

0: that we have been able to build up better than any generation previously, more personal wealth, we still have this concern of, well, what if I run out of money and what if I run out of income? And an annuity can provide an answer or solution to that question by giving us a guarantee of lifetime income. So right. there, I think there's a better time than others to get into one, but I don't really feel like there is a maximum age depending on your goal and the type of annuity.
1: Well, and you just touched on this, but let's drill a little bit deeper. What problem do annuities solve?
0: Income. I mean, there are different types of annuities. So there is a fixed annuity, or a multi-year guarantee is sort of another name for a set rate of return for a set number of years. It has safety from market losses and generally a little bit higher interest rate than what other alternatives would offer, like CDs or treasuries. But again, there's a period of time that you're committed to them. So a 3 or a 5 or a 7 year fixed or multi-year guaranteed annuity will give you a set interest rate for a set number of years. Indexed annuities give you the ability to share in the gains of the market. Now, you don't have risk of loss. So it is more akin to a savings vehicle than an investment vehicle. So where you do not have the risk of loss, don't expect that you will get all of the gains of the market or even a highly generous share of the gains of the market. And then there are variable annuities, which are market-based investments. They're like mutual funds wrapped inside of an insurance wrapper. So there's different levels of risk, but the underlying premise of an annuity, what all annuities must have a quality to be able to do, is called annuitization, which is turning that lump sum into a stream of guaranteed contractual income. And that can last for a period of time, up to a lifetime. And so that's where I think the real strength of annuities is, that they can provide something that really no other similar savings or investment vehicle can provide, which is guaranteeing that you will not run out of income production power and the dependability of that income over a lifetime.
1: Mm-hmm. And you just touched on this a bit ago. Of course, you have to put down a significant chunk of change usually to buy an annuity. So that means loss of liquidity. How much of your assets should be in an annuity?
0: Well, just like there's an age limit, most companies have a limit for this as well. And we shouldn't even really get anywhere close to this limit, I strongly feel. But, it depends on your situation. There are some people who don't need an annuity as part of their financial picture. There are some people that need that guarantee of income. And we've got to balance the fact that the annuity is kind of the stability. It is the foundation. And it'll give you a solid foundation, but over time, ground shifts and foundations can form cracks. And we need something else to be able to fill in those cracks. So you need the foundation there, but you also need some other assets growing in the background to be able to fill in those assets. I think it is a case by case. I can't say that like there is a set percentage that everybody should have, or anybody should have, or nobody should have. But it is never the right place for all of your assets. I can say that.
1: And what are the tax implications that come with annuities for you and your heirs?
0: Yeah. So annuities have certain advantages. They grow tax deferred. You make the deposit, and any growth that happens while it is in the annuity, while it is deferring, you do not pay tax on that growth. So if it's not retirement money, that could potentially be an advantage over other taxable options like CDs or capital gains potentially. However, once the income starts coming out, once the growth comes out, that is taxable as ordinary income. So that could be during your lifetime or to the beneficiaries. The rules don't change when it moves to the next generation. Inside of a retirement account, an IRA or a Roth IRA, there's really no significant additional advantage nor disadvantage because you've got the protection of the tax status bubble around whatever investment you put inside. So the annuity is not going to provide additional double secret tax deferral, nor is it going to become more taxable than what would have already been inside of an IRA, regardless of stocks, bonds, mutual funds, cash, or whatever. So, it depends on the type of account you are setting it up in. But if you are comparing this to other non-retirement taxable money, the growth on that may be taxable again year after year. Inside the annuity, it grows tax deferred, but it's taxable as income, not capital gains when it comes out.
1: Okay. If someone is either too young or too old for an annuity, what are some other options then to create stable income in retirement?
0: Well, stable income in retirement. Back to the question of too young, too old. Like, when are you too young or too old for a mutual fund or a stock or a bond? But to create stable income in retirement, there are not many other options that can compare with annuities. Again, pensions are annuities. They're a corporate sponsored annuity. Social Security is a form of annuity, a guarantee of lifetime income. An annuity, like simplest definition of, is life insurance in reverse. So when I buy life insurance, I'm making a bet with a company that I think I'm going to die before you think I'm going to die. And I'm going to make you small payments my whole life. And then somebody gets a big lump sum when I win that bet. With the annuity, I'm betting that I might live longer than you think I'm going to live. So you give the lump sum up front or make deposits to build the lump sum, and then you take income over your lifetime. There are really not any other alternatives that essentially spread their risk over lifetimes and actuarial tables the way annuities and life insurance do, and therefore can as securely as annuities and life insurance provide their guarantees. Every other kind of investment relies on interest rates, which fluctuate, or the strength of a company and the profitability, which fluctuates, or the stock market, which fluctuates. So there really are not other alternatives. But if it's non-essential income, dividend producing stocks, protect the principal, live off the interest from interest rates or treasuries or bonds, structured notes. There are many other options that can produce an income, but annuities specifically are maybe more reliable than all of those other alternatives for several reasons.
1: Right. Which is why, again, it comes back to kind of what we say too often, you know, there's no cookie cutter answer. There's no one product. There's no one solution. It is often, you know, not cobbling together, but a very thoughtful plan of putting these things together. So, Peter, if somebody would like to sit down with you and determine if an annuity is right for them, what's the best way to reach you?
0: Yeah, give me a call. An annuity, again, not always the right answer, not always the wrong answer. It is simply a tool that does a job, and we need to see if that's a job that you need done in your financial life. So give me a call, 919-300-5886, 919-300-5886, 919-300-5886, or you can go online, rashanplanning.com. 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Aaron, what'd you say? 460 billion?
1: 432 billion. Yeah. And that was 2024. So we can expect that to be bigger for 2025.
0: You know, most of those probably are going to serve people well, but there's a lot of them that probably were not as appropriate. And I would certainly, like, with a long-term investment like an annuity is, with a lot of different moving parts, like, you want to double check and price check. And there's a lot of smoke and mirrors in marketing and advertising, marketing upfront bonuses or rates of growth that are guaranteed. Mm-hmm. Mm-hmm. Ultimately, with an annuity, if you're using it for the purpose that it has, for the strength that it offers of income, the number that matters is the dollars in versus the dollars out that it will produce for you as income, not a day one bonus or a guaranteed growth rate that is kind of a phantom number only on paper in an algebra equation. The guaranteed income that you can count and rely on is the number one factor. And I'd be happy to compare that across all the companies for anyone who is considering an annuity or even already has one, because we're in a place where some annuities can be improved upon.
1: Yeah, second opinions, always important. Peter, thank you so much for your time today.
0: Thank you, Aaron.
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11: 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I'm John Scott. 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
12: It's been a bitter and expensive primary in Texas.